0: Father, and of the Son, and of the Holy Spirit. Amen. I believe in God, the Father Almighty, creator of heaven and earth, and in Jesus Christ, his only Son, our Lord, who was conceived by the Holy Spirit, born of the Virgin Mary, suffered under Pontius Pilate, was crucified, died, and was buried. He descended into hell. The third day he rose again from the dead, and he ascended into heaven, and is seated at the right hand of God, the Father Almighty, from whence he shall come to judge the living and the dead.
1: I believe in the Holy Spirit, the Holy Catholic Church, the communion of saints, the forgiveness of sins, the resurrection of the body, and life everlasting. Amen.
0: Our Father, who art in heaven, hallowed be thy name. Thy kingdom come, thy will be done, on earth as it is in heaven.
1: Give us this day our daily bread, and forgive us our trespasses, as we forgive those who trespass against us. And lead us not into temptation, but deliver us from evil. Amen.
0: Let us offer the next three Aves, that we will have an increase of faith, hope, and love. Hail Mary, full of grace, the Lord is with thee. Blessed art thou amongst women, and blessed is the fruit of thy womb, Jesus.
1: Holy Mary, Mother of God, pray for us sinners, now and at the hour of our death. Amen.
0: Hail Mary, full of grace, the Lord is with thee. Blessed art thou amongst women, and blessed is the fruit of thy womb, Jesus.
1: Holy Mary, Mother of God, pray for us sinners, now and at the hour of our death. Amen.
0: Hail Mary, full of grace, the Lord is with thee. Blessed art thou amongst women, and blessed is the fruit of thy womb, Jesus.
1: Holy Mary, Mother of God, pray for us sinners, now and at the hour of our death. Amen.
0: Glory be to the Father, and to the Son, and to the Holy Spirit.
1: As it was in the beginning, is now, and ever shall be, world without end. Amen.

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And let us pray in this first sorrowful mystery that we ourselves will not walk away from suffering.

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1: Holy Mary, Mother of God, pray for us sinners, now and at the hour of our death. Amen.
0: Hail Mary, full of grace, the Lord is with thee. Blessed art thou amongst women, and blessed is the fruit of thy womb, Jesus.
1: Holy Mary, Mother of God, pray for us sinners, now and at the hour of our death. Amen.
0: Hail Mary, full of grace, the Lord is with thee. Blessed art thou amongst women, and blessed is the fruit of thy womb, Jesus.
1: Holy Mary, Mother of God, pray for us sinners, now and at the hour of our death. Amen.
0: Hail Mary, full of grace, the Lord is with thee. Blessed art thou amongst women, and blessed is the fruit of thy womb, Jesus.
1: Holy Mary, Mother of God, pray for us sinners, now and at the hour of our death. Amen.
0: Hail Mary, full of grace, the Lord is with thee. Blessed art thou amongst women, and blessed is the fruit of thy womb, Jesus.
1: Holy Mary, Mother of God, pray for us sinners, now and at the hour of our death. Amen.
0: Hail Mary, full of grace, the Lord is with thee. Blessed art thou amongst women, and blessed is the fruit of thy womb, Jesus.
1: Holy Mary, Mother of God, pray for us sinners, now and at the hour of our death. Amen.
0: Hail Mary, full of grace, the Lord is with thee. Blessed art thou amongst women, and blessed is the fruit of thy womb, Jesus.
1: Holy Mary, Mother of God, pray for us sinners, now and at the hour of our death. Amen.
0: Hail Mary, full of grace, the Lord is with thee. Blessed art thou amongst women, and blessed is the fruit of thy womb, Jesus.
1: Holy Mary, Mother of God, pray for us sinners, now and at the hour of our death. Amen.
0: Hail Mary, full of grace, the Lord is with thee. Blessed art thou amongst women, and blessed is the fruit of thy womb, Jesus.
1: Holy Mary, Mother of God, pray for us sinners, now and at the hour of our death. Amen.
0: Glory be to the Father, and to the Son, and to the Holy Spirit.
1: As it was in the beginning, is now, and ever shall be, world without end. Amen.
2: O my Jesus, forgive us our sins, save us from the fires of hell, bring all souls to heaven, especially those in most need of thy mercy.
0: The second sorrowful mystery, the scourging at the pillar. Let us pray in this mystery that we will accept and grow with our own sufferings, that we will be prepared by grace for them. Our Father, who art in heaven, hallowed be thy name. Thy kingdom come, thy will be done, on earth as it is in heaven.
1: Give us this day our daily bread, and forgive us our trespasses, as we forgive those who trespass against us. And lead us not into temptation, but deliver us from evil. Amen.
0: Hail Mary, full of grace, the Lord is with thee. Blessed art thou amongst women, and blessed is the fruit of thy womb, Jesus.
1: Holy Mary, Mother of God, pray for us sinners, now and at the hour of our death. Amen.
0: Hail Mary, full of grace, the Lord is with thee. Blessed art thou amongst women, and blessed is the fruit of thy womb, Jesus.
1: Holy Mary, Mother of God, pray for us sinners, now and at the hour of our death. Amen.
0: Hail Mary, full of grace, the Lord is with thee. Blessed art thou amongst women, and blessed is the fruit of thy womb, Jesus.
1: Holy Mary, Mother of God, pray for us sinners, now and at the hour of our death. Amen.
0: Hail Mary, full of grace, the Lord is with thee. Blessed art thou amongst women, and blessed is the fruit of thy womb, Jesus.
1: Holy Mary, Mother of God, pray for us sinners, now and at the hour of our death. Amen.
0: Hail Mary, full of grace, the Lord is with thee. Blessed art thou amongst women, and blessed is the fruit of thy womb, Jesus.
1: Holy Mary, Mother of God, pray for us sinners, now and at the hour of our death. Amen.
0: Hail Mary, full of grace, the Lord is with thee. Blessed art thou amongst women, and blessed is the fruit of thy womb, Jesus.

0: Hail Mary, full of grace, the Lord is with thee. Blessed art thou amongst women, and blessed is the fruit of thy womb, Jesus.
1: Holy Mary, Mother of God, pray for us sinners, now and at the hour of our death. Amen.
0: Hail Mary, full of grace, the Lord is with thee. Blessed art thou amongst women, and blessed is the fruit of thy womb, Jesus.
1: Holy Mary, Mother of God, pray for us sinners, now and at the hour of our death. Amen.
0: Hail Mary, full of grace, the Lord is with thee. Blessed art thou amongst women, and blessed is the fruit of thy womb, Jesus.
1: Holy Mary, Mother of God, pray for us sinners, now and at the hour of our death. Amen.
0: Hail Mary, full of grace, the Lord is with thee. Blessed art thou amongst women, and blessed is the fruit of thy womb, Jesus.
1: Holy Mary, Mother of God, pray for us sinners, now and at the hour of our death. Amen.
0: Glory be to the Father, and to the Son, and to the Holy Spirit.
1: As it was in the beginning, is now, and ever shall be, world without end. Amen.
0: O my Jesus,
1: forgive us our sins. Save us from the fires of hell. Bring all souls to heaven, especially those in most need of thy mercy.
0: The third sorrowful mystery, the crowning with thorns. Our Father, who art in heaven, hallowed be thy name. Thy kingdom come, thy will be done, on earth as it is in heaven.
1: Give us this day our daily bread, and forgive us our trespasses, as we forgive those who trespass against us. And lead us not into temptation, but deliver us from evil. Amen.
0: Hail Mary, full of grace, the Lord is with thee. Blessed art thou amongst women, and blessed is the fruit of thy womb, Jesus.
1: Holy Mary, Mother of God, pray for us sinners, now and at the hour of our death. Amen.
0: Hail Mary, full of grace, the Lord is with thee. Blessed art thou amongst women, and blessed is the fruit of thy womb, Jesus.
1: Holy Mary, Mother of God, pray for us sinners, now and at the hour of our death. Amen.
0: Hail Mary, full of grace, the Lord is with thee. Blessed art thou amongst women, and blessed is the fruit of thy womb, Jesus.
1: Holy Mary, Mother of God, pray for us sinners, now and at the hour of our death. Amen.
0: Hail Mary, full of grace, the Lord is with thee. Blessed art thou amongst women, and blessed is the fruit of thy womb, Jesus.
1: Holy Mary, Mother of God, pray for us sinners, now and at the hour of our death. Amen.
0: Hail Mary, full of grace, the Lord is with thee. Blessed art thou amongst women, and blessed is the fruit of thy womb, Jesus.
1: Holy Mary, Mother of God, pray for us sinners, now and at the hour of our death. Amen.
0: Hail Mary, full of grace, the Lord is with thee. Blessed art thou amongst women, and blessed is the fruit of thy womb, Jesus.
1: Holy Mary, Mother of God, pray for us sinners, now and at the hour of our death. Amen.
0: Hail Mary, full of grace, the Lord is with thee. Blessed art thou amongst women, and blessed is the fruit of thy womb, Jesus.
1: Holy Mary, Mother of God, pray for us sinners, now and at the hour of our death. Amen.
0: Hail Mary, full of grace, the Lord is with thee. Blessed art thou amongst women, and blessed is the fruit of thy womb, Jesus.
1: Holy Mary, Mother of God, pray for us sinners, now and at the hour of our death. Amen.
0: Hail Mary, full of grace, the Lord is with thee. Blessed art thou amongst women, and blessed is the fruit of thy womb, Jesus.
1: Holy Mary, Mother of God, pray for us sinners, now and at the hour of our death. Amen.
0: Hail Mary, full of grace, the Lord is with thee. Blessed art thou amongst women, and blessed is the fruit of thy womb, Jesus.
1: Holy Mary, Mother of God, pray for us sinners, now and at the hour of our death. Amen.
0: Glory be to the Father, and to the Son, and to the Holy Spirit.
1: As it was in the beginning, is now, and ever shall be, world without end. Amen.
0: O my Jesus, forgive us our sins. Save us from the fires of hell. Bring all souls to heaven, especially those in most need of thy mercy. fourth sorrowful mystery, the carrying of the cross. Our Father, who art in heaven, hallowed be thy name. Thy kingdom come, thy will be done, on earth as it is in heaven.
1: Give us this day our daily bread, and forgive us our trespasses, as we forgive those who trespass against us. And lead us not into temptation, but deliver us from evil. Amen.
0: Hail Mary, full of grace, the Lord is with thee. Blessed art thou amongst women, and blessed is the fruit of thy womb, Jesus.
1: Holy Mary, Mother of God, pray for us sinners, now and at the hour of our death. Amen.
0: Hail Mary, full of grace, the Lord is with thee. Blessed art thou amongst women, and blessed is the fruit of thy womb, Jesus.
1: Holy Mary, Mother of God, pray for us sinners, now and at the hour of our death. Amen.
0: Hail Mary, full of grace, the Lord is with thee. Blessed art thou amongst women, and blessed is the fruit of thy womb, Jesus.
1: Holy Mary, Mother of God, pray for us sinners, now and at the hour of our death. Amen.
0: Hail Mary, full of grace, the Lord is with thee. Blessed art thou amongst women, and blessed is the fruit of thy womb, Jesus.
1: Holy Mary, Mother of God, pray for us sinners, now and at the hour of our death. Amen.
0: Hail Mary, full of grace, the Lord is with thee. Blessed art thou amongst women, and blessed is the fruit of thy womb, Jesus.
1: Holy Mary, Mother of God, pray for us sinners, now and at the hour of our death. Amen.
0: Hail Mary, full of grace, the Lord is with thee. Blessed art thou amongst women, and blessed is the fruit of thy womb, Jesus.
1: Holy Mary, Mother of God, pray for us sinners, now and at the hour of our death. Amen.
0: Hail Mary, full of grace, the Lord is with thee. Blessed art thou amongst women, and blessed is the fruit of thy womb, Jesus.
1: Holy Mary, Mother of God, pray for us sinners, now and at the hour of our death. Amen.
0: Hail Mary, full of grace, the Lord is with thee. Blessed art thou amongst women, and blessed is the fruit of thy womb, Jesus.
1: Holy Mary, Mother of God, pray for us sinners, now and at the hour of our death. Amen.
0: Hail Mary, full of grace, the Lord is with thee. Blessed art thou amongst women, and blessed is the fruit of thy womb, Jesus.

0: for us sinners, now and at the hour of our death. Amen.
1: Glory be to the Father, and to the Son, and to the Holy Spirit.
0: As it was in the beginning, is now, and ever shall be, world without end. Amen.
1: O my Jesus, forgive us our sins, save us from the fires of hell, bring all souls to heaven, especially those in most need of thy mercy. The fifth sorrowful mystery, the crucifixion and death of Jesus on the cross. Scripture tells us that Mary stood beneath the cross, that she heard the cry of agony, "Why have you forsaken me?" That she heard her beloved son commend her to the care of John, and him to her. In our own sufferings in life, let us not become bitter or locked in our own grief. Let us be open to others to share their grief, as Mary did. Let's not run away. Let's not ask why, a question that no one can answer. Rather, let us ask the question, what must I do to follow Jesus in fulfilling the will of God? Our Father, who art in heaven, hallowed be thy name. Thy kingdom come, thy will be done, on earth as it is in heaven.
0: Give us this day our daily bread, and forgive us our trespasses, as we forgive those who trespass against us. And lead us not into temptation, but deliver us from evil. Amen.
1: Hail Mary, full of grace, the Lord is with thee. Blessed art thou amongst women, and blessed is the fruit of thy womb, Jesus.
0: Holy Mary, Mother of God, pray for us sinners, now and at the hour of our death. Amen.
1: Hail Mary, full of grace, the Lord is with thee. Blessed art thou amongst women, and blessed is the fruit of thy womb, Jesus.
0: Holy Mary, Mother of God, pray for us sinners, now and at the hour of our death. Amen.
1: Hail Mary, full of grace, the Lord is with thee. Blessed art thou amongst women, and blessed is the fruit of thy womb, Jesus.
0: Holy Mary, Mother of God, pray for us sinners, now and at the hour of our death. Amen.
1: Hail Mary, full of grace, the Lord is with thee. Blessed art thou amongst women, and blessed is the fruit of thy womb, Jesus.
0: Holy Mary, Mother of God, pray for us sinners, now and at the hour of our death. Amen.
1: Hail Mary, full of grace, the Lord is with thee. Blessed art thou amongst women, and blessed is the fruit of thy womb, Jesus.
0: Holy Mary, Mother of God, pray for us sinners, now and at the hour of our death. Amen.
1: Hail Mary, full of grace, the Lord is with thee. Blessed art thou amongst women, and blessed is the fruit of thy womb, Jesus.
0: Holy Mary, Mother of God, pray for us sinners, now and at the hour of our death. Amen.
1: Hail Mary, full of grace, the Lord is with thee. Blessed art thou amongst women, and blessed is the fruit of thy womb, Jesus.
0: Holy Mary, Mother of God, pray for us sinners, now and at the hour of our death. Amen.
1: Hail Mary, full of grace, the Lord is with thee. Blessed art thou amongst women, and blessed is the fruit of thy womb, Jesus.
0: Holy Mary, Mother of God, pray for us sinners, now and at the hour of our death. Amen.
1: Hail Mary, full of grace, the Lord is with thee. Blessed art thou amongst women, and blessed is the fruit of thy womb, Jesus.
0: Holy Mary, Mother of God, pray for us sinners, now and at the hour of our death. Amen.
1: Hail Mary, full of grace, the Lord is with thee. Blessed art thou amongst women, and blessed is the fruit of thy womb, Jesus.
0: Holy Mary, Mother of God, pray for us sinners, now and at the hour of our death. Amen.
1: Glory be to the Father, and to the Son, and to the Holy Spirit.
0: As it was in the beginning, is now, and ever shall be, world without end. Amen.
1: O my Jesus, forgive us our sins, save us from the fires of hell, bring all souls to heaven, especially those in most need of thy mercy. Hail, Holy Queen, Mother of Mercy, our life, our sweetness, and our hope. To thee do we cry, poor banished children of Eve. To thee do we send up our sighs, mourning and weeping in this valley of tears. Turn then, most gracious Advocate, thine eyes of mercy toward us, and after this our exile, show unto us the blessed fruit of thy womb, Jesus. O clement, O loving, O sweet Virgin Mary, pray for us, O Holy Mother of God,
0: that we may be made worthy of the promises of Christ.
1: Let us pray. O God, whose only begotten Son, by his life, death, and resurrection, has purchased for us the rewards of eternal life, grant we beseech thee that meditating on these mysteries of the most holy rosary of the Blessed Virgin Mary, we may imitate what they contain and obtain what they promise through the same Christ our Lord. Divine assistance remain always with us, and may the souls of the faithful departed, through the mercy of God, rest in peace. Amen. May the Holy Virgin bless you with her loving child this day and forever. In the name of
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0: Bible in a Year is produced and funded by Ascension and distributed on radio through a partnership with Max Studios. The Bible used is the Revised Standard Version, Catholic Edition, specifically the Great Adventure Bible from Ascension. The Bible in a Year reading plan and all Bible in a Year episodes can be found at ascensionpress.com/BIY or on the Ascension app. As we continue through Ezra, the people are working to reestablish the temple. They're rebuilding, repenting, offering the prescribed sacrifices. They've come back to their homeland and come back to God. And we'll hear more of their story today.
1: Hi, my name is Father Mike Schmitz, and you're listening to The Bible in a Year, where we encounter God's voice and live life through the lens of Scripture. Using the Great Adventure Bible timeline, we'll read all the way from Genesis to Revelation, discovering how the story of salvation unfolds and how we fit into that story today. The Great Adventure Bible timeline was developed by Jeff Cavins and is provided by Ascension, who produced and funded this program. We are on day two of the returns. That means day 268 total. We're reading Ezra chapter 3 and 4 today, a new book, the book of the prophet Zechariah, who is contemporary of Haggai, that was yesterday, chapters 1, 2, and 3, as well as Proverbs chapter 20, verse 4 through 7. A little heads up, when it comes to Zechariah, he's going to have a bunch of dreams. Kind of crazy night for the life of the prophet Zechariah. When I say dreams, I mean God-inspired dreams, aka visions. And so there's going to be a little bit, read here, a lot of symbolic language and symbolic stuff going on in Zechariah's prophecy. But then again, he's a prophet, so we're getting after it. Again, day 268, Ezra 3 and 4, Zechariah 1, 2, and 3, Proverbs 20, verses 4 through 7. The book of Ezra, chapter 3. Worship restored at Jerusalem. When the seventh month came, and the sons of Israel were in the towns, the people gathered as one man to Jerusalem. Then arose Jeshua, the son of Jozadak, with his fellow priests, and Zerubbabel, the son of Shealtiel, with his kinsmen. And they built the altar of the God of Israel, to offer burnt offerings upon it, as it is written in the law of Moses, the man of God. They set the altar in its place, for fear was upon them because of the peoples of the lands, and they offered burnt offerings upon it to the Lord, burnt offerings morning and evening. And they kept the Feast of Booths, as it is written, and offered the daily burnt offerings by number according to the ordinance, as each day required. And after that, the continual burnt offerings, the offerings at the new moon, and all the appointed feasts of the Lord, and the offerings of everyone who made a free will offering to the Lord. From the first day of the seventh month, they began to offer burnt offerings to the Lord. But the foundation of the temple of the Lord was not yet laid. So they gave money to the masons and the carpenters, and food, drink, and oil to the Sidonians and the Tyrians, to bring cedar trees from Lebanon to the sea, to Joppa, according to the grant which they had from Cyrus, king of Persia. Foundation of the temple laid. Now in the second year of their coming to the house of God at Jerusalem, in the second month, Zerubbabel, the son of Shealtiel, and Jeshua, the son of Jozadak, made a beginning. Together with the rest of their brethren, the priests and the Levites, and all who had come to Jerusalem from the captivity. They appointed the Levites, from 20 years old and upward, to have the oversight of the work of the house of the Lord. And Jeshua with his sons and his kinsmen, and Kadmiel and his sons, the sons of Judah, together took the oversight of the workmen in the house of God, along with the sons of Henadad and the Levites, their sons and kinsmen. And when the builders laid the foundation of the temple of the Lord, the priests in their vestments came forward with trumpets, and the Levites, the sons of Asaph, with cymbals, to praise the Lord according to the directions of David, king of Israel. And they sang responsively, praising and giving thanks to the Lord, for he is good, for his mercy endures forever toward Israel. And all the people shouted with a great shout when they praised the Lord, because the foundation of the house of the Lord was laid. But many of the priests and Levites and heads of fathers' houses, old men, who had seen the first house, wept with a loud voice when they saw the foundation of this house being laid, though many shouted aloud for joy, so that the people could not distinguish the sound of the joyful shout from the sound of the people's weeping. For the people shouted with a great shout, and the sound was heard afar. Chapter 4. Resistance to rebuilding the temple. Now when the adversaries of Judah and Benjamin heard that the returned exiles were building a temple to the Lord, the God of Israel, they approached Zerubbabel and the heads of fathers' houses and said to them, "Let us build with you, for we worship your God as you do, and we have been sacrificing to him ever since the days of Esarhaddon, king of Assyria, who brought us here." But Zerubbabel, Jeshua, and the rest of the heads of fathers' houses in Israel said to them, "You have nothing to do with us in building a house to our God, but we alone will build to the Lord, the God of Israel, as King Cyrus, the king of Persia, has commanded us." Then the people of the land discouraged the people of Judah and made them afraid to build, and hired counselors against them to frustrate their purpose all the days of Cyrus, king of Persia, even until the reign of Darius, king of Persia. Letters of protest against rebuilding. And in the reign of Ahasuerus, in the beginning of his reign, they wrote an accusation against the inhabitants of Judah and Jerusalem. And in the days of Artaxerxes, Bishlam, and Mithridat, and Tabael, and the rest of their associates wrote to Artaxerxes, king of Persia. The letter was written in Aramaic and translated. Rehum the commander and Shimshai the scribe wrote a letter against Jerusalem to Artaxerxes the king as follows. Then wrote Rehum the commander, Shimshai the scribe, and the rest of their associates, the judges, the governors, the officials, the Persians, the men of Erech, the Babylonians, the men of Susa, that is, the Elamites, and the rest of the nations whom the great and noble Onsnapar departed and settled in the cities of Samaria and in the rest of the province beyond the river. And now, this is a copy of the letter that they sent. To Artaxerxes, the king, your servants, the men of the province beyond the river, send greeting. And now, be it known to the king that the Jews who came up from you to us have gone to Jerusalem. They are rebuilding that rebellious and wicked city. They are finishing the walls and repairing the foundations. Now be it known to the king that if this city is rebuilt and the walls finished, they will not pay tribute, custom, or toll, and the royal revenue will be impaired. Now, because we eat the salt of the palace, and it is not fitting for us to witness the king's dishonor, therefore we send and inform the king in order that search may be made in the book of the records of your fathers. You will find in the book of the records and learn that this city is a rebellious city, hurtful to kings and provinces, and that sedition was stirred up in it from of old. That was why this city was laid waste. We make known to the king that if this city is rebuilt and its walls finished, you will then have no possession in the province beyond the river. Rebuilding of Jerusalem forced to halt. The king sent an answer to Rehum the commander and Shimshai the scribe and the rest of their associates who live in Samaria and in the rest of the province beyond the river, greeting. And now, the letter which you sent to us has been plainly read before me, and I made a decree, and search has been made, and it has been found that this city from of old has risen against kings, and that rebellion and sedition have been made in it. And mighty kings have been over Jerusalem, who ruled over the whole province beyond the river, to whom tribute, custom, and toll were paid. Therefore, make a decree that these men be made to cease, and that this city be not rebuilt until a decree is made by me. And take care not to be slack in this matter. Why should damage grow to the hurt of the king? Then, when the copy of King Artaxerxes' letter was read before Rehum and Shimshai the scribe and their associates, they went in haste to the Jews at Jerusalem, and by force and power made them cease. Then the work on the house of God, which is in Jerusalem, stopped, and it ceased until the second year of the reign of Darius, king of Persia. The book of Zechariah, chapter 1. Israel urged to repent. In the eighth month, in the second year of Darius, the word of the Lord came to Zechariah, the son of Berechiah, son of Iddo, the prophet, saying, "The Lord was very angry with your fathers. Therefore, say to them, thus says the Lord of hosts, return to me, says the Lord of hosts, and I will return to you, says the Lord of hosts. Be not like your fathers, to whom the former prophets cried out, thus says the Lord of hosts, return from your evil ways and from your evil deeds. But they did not hear or heed me, says the Lord. Your fathers, where are they? And the prophets, do they live forever? But my words and my statutes, which I commanded my servants the prophets, did they not overtake your fathers? So they repented and said, as the Lord of hosts purposed to deal with us for our ways and deeds, so has he dealt with us." First vision, the horsemen. On the 24th day of the 11th month, which is in the month of Shabbat, in the second year of Darius, the word of the Lord came to Zechariah, the son of Berechiah, son of Iddo, the prophet. And Zechariah said, "I saw in the night, and behold, a man riding upon a red horse. He was standing among the myrtle trees in the glen, and behind him were red, sorrel, and white horses. Then I said, 'What are these, my Lord?' The angel who talked with me said to me, 'I will show you what they are.' So the man who was standing among the myrtle trees answered, "These are they whom the Lord has sent to patrol the earth." And they answered the angel of the Lord who was standing among the myrtle trees, "We have patrolled the earth, and behold, all the earth remains at rest." Then the angel of the Lord said, "O Lord of hosts, how long will you have no mercy on Jerusalem and the cities of Judah, against which you have had indignation these 70 years? And the Lord answered gracious and comforting words to the angel who talked with me. So the angel who talked with me said to me, "Cry out, thus says the Lord of hosts, I am exceedingly jealous for Jerusalem and for Zion. And I am very angry with the nations that are at ease. For while I was only a little angry, they furthered the disaster. Therefore, thus says the Lord, I have returned to Jerusalem with compassion. My house shall be built in it, says the Lord of hosts. And the measuring line shall be stretched out over Jerusalem. Cry again, thus says the Lord of hosts. My cities shall again overflow with prosperity. And the Lord will again comfort Zion, and again choose Jerusalem." Second vision, four horns and four smiths. And I lifted my eyes and saw, and behold, four horns. And I said to the angel who talked with me, "What are these?" And he answered me, "These are the horns which have scattered Judah, Israel, and Jerusalem." Then the Lord showed me four smiths, and I said, "What are these coming to do?" He answered, "These are the horns which scattered Judah, so that no man raised his head. And these have come to terrify them, to cast down the horns of the nations who lifted up their horns against the land of Judah to scatter it." Chapter 2, third vision, the man with a measuring line. And I lifted my eyes and saw, and behold, a man with a measuring line in his hand. Then I said, "Where are you going?" And he said to me, "To measure Jerusalem, to see what is its breadth and what is its length." And behold, the angel who talked with me came forward, and another angel came forward to meet him and said to him, "Run, say to that young man, Jerusalem shall be inhabited as villages without walls because of the multitude of men and cattle in it. For I will be to her a wall of fire round about, says the Lord, and I will be the glory within her. Ho, ho, flee from the land of the north, says the Lord, for I have spread you abroad as the four winds of the heavens, says the Lord. Ho, escape to Zion, you who dwell with the daughter of Babylon. For thus said the Lord of hosts, after his glory sent me to the nations who plundered you, for he who touches you touches the apple of his eye. Behold, I will shake my hand over them, and they shall become plunder for those who served them. Then you will know that the Lord of hosts has sent me. Sing and rejoice, O daughter of Zion, for behold, I come and I will dwell in the midst of you, says the Lord. And many nations shall join themselves to the Lord in that day, and shall be my people. And I will dwell in the midst of you, and you shall know that the Lord of hosts has sent me to you. And the Lord will inherit Judah as his portion in the Holy Land, and will again choose Jerusalem. Be silent, all flesh, before the Lord, for he has roused himself from his holy dwelling. Chapter 3, fourth vision, Joshua and Satan. Then he showed me Joshua the high priest standing before the angel of the Lord, and Satan standing at his right hand to accuse him. And the Lord said to Satan, "The Lord rebuke you, O Satan. The Lord who has chosen Jerusalem rebuke you. Is not this a brand plucked from the fire?" Now Joshua was standing before the angel clothed with filthy garments. And the angel said to those who were standing before him, "Remove the filthy garments from him." And to him he said, "Behold, I have taken your iniquity away from you, and I will clothe you with rich apparel." And I said, "Let them put a clean turban on his head." So they put a clean turban on his head and clothed him with garments. And the angel of the Lord was standing by. And the angel of the Lord enjoined Joshua, "Thus says the Lord of hosts, if you will walk in my ways and keep my charge, then you shall rule my house and have charge of my courts. And I will give you the right of access among those who are standing here. Hear now, O Joshua, the high priest, you and your friends who sit before you, for they are men of good omen. Behold, I will bring my servant the branch. For behold, upon the stone which I have set before Joshua, upon a single stone with seven facets, I will engrave its inscription, says the Lord of hosts. And I will remove the guilt of this land in a single day. In that day, says the Lord of hosts, every one of you will invite his neighbor under his vine and under his fig tree." The book of Proverbs, chapter 20, verses 4 through 7. The sluggard does not plow in the autumn. He will seek at harvest and have nothing. The purpose in a man's mind is like deep water, but a man of understanding will draw it out. Many a man proclaims his own loyalty, but a faithful man who can find? A righteous man who walks in his integrity, blessed are his sons after him. Father in heaven, we give you praise and glory. We thank you so much. Thank you for your word, as always, Lord God. Thank you for your spirit that not only inspired your word, but also inspires us in reading. We ask that you please, Lord, clear from our minds anything that obstructs clear understanding, anything that makes it difficult for us to not only perceive and understand, but also to receive and to embrace your word, which is your gift to us. May we praise you this day and every day, and may everything we are and everything we do, everything we have, belong to you and give you glory. In Jesus' name we pray. Amen. In the name of the Father and of the Son and of the Holy Spirit. Amen. So we have a lot of stuff going on. We have not only an introduction to the book of the prophet Zechariah, but also let's look at Ezra a little bit. Now, some people say that Nehemiah is better than Ezra, but I had to work that back in 2 days in a row. Here we are in chapter 3 and chapter 4. What we have is worship restored in Jerusalem in chapter 3. And so, this is so important. Here are the people. They've come back. And now what are they doing? They are doing what they should be doing. Remember that the king had given them, King Cyrus of Persia, right? He had given them access to all the treasuries, he gave them access to the treasury that Nebuchadnezzar, king of Babylon, had taken from the temple. And now they're back and they were given all those articles, all those vessels, so that they could restore temple worship. This is the whole point. I mean, yes, the promised land is theirs. Jerusalem, Judah, the city, the land, that is theirs. But the main reason why this is so important is because of the temple in Jerusalem. And the reason the temple is important is because of the worship that's offered in Jerusalem. And so what do? They set it up and they get the altar ready and they begin doing what Moses had prescribed. They begin, I don't want to say immediately, but pretty quickly, they begin offering up the sacrifices that Moses had prescribed on a daily basis, daily in the morning and daily in the evening and all the feasts and festivals. And then we have this story of the foundation of the temple laid. And this is the second year of their coming to the house of God at Jerusalem. They begin laying the foundation stones. And this is a big, big day because people are saying, hey, we're doing this. And not only are we offering up the sacrifice on the altar, but now we have this place that is God, the house of God, right? Remember going all the way back to where David had said, Lord, I intended to do this. I want to build you a house. Here I am living in a nice house, but you're dwelling in a tent. I want to build this incredible house, this temple of God for you. And then God, through Nathan the prophet, says, no, your son was going to do this. And then his son Solomon did do this incredible temple that was glorious and gave glory to the Father. And what happens is they laid the foundation stones and they're coming forward, the vestments of the priests, the trumpets of the Levites, the Asaph, sons of Asaph, with cymbals to praise the Lord. They're singing responsively, which basically means kind of a call and response. And all the people shouted a great shout and they praised the Lord. But many of the priests and Levites and heads of fathers' houses, old men who had seen the first house, wept with a loud voice when they saw the foundation of this house being laid. So it was smaller. They had seen this incredible, incredible, glorious house. And here they are weeping because they realize this is going to be a pale comparison to the original temple of God built by Solomon. Now, there's a pro and a con here. I think this is pretty impressive. The pro is, these people who are weeping, they remember. They remember the way that, yeah, here not only is God glorified, but here we are as a people, have this a place to gather, have this place to give God worship, have a place to offer sacrifice. And so they remember this and they realize, man, this is nothing in comparison to what once was. And that is a real thing. That's a real grief for those who remember, not just back in the day. I remember things being simpler back in the day. I remember things being better. Because that's not always the case, but this is actually accurate. They do remember there was a time when God was glorified in that old temple, and now here is this new temple that is, again, a shadow of the previous one. So there's also a con here. There's also a negative to their weeping, and that negative weeping can be that they're stuck. You know, sometimes this happens to us where we get so stuck in looking back at the past that we are not seeing what's actually happening right now. And it could be that these elders, with their memories, which is so important to remember, were so stuck, they were unable to see what God was doing now. Remember, the whole theme of Ezra is return and rebuild. There's also repent in there, but these first moments of return, yes, and rebuild. And in the process of rebuilding, it's not going to be immediate. Remember, I think in the New Testament, it talks about how the temple of Herod, was took 47 years to build. And we have to understand that when we become unable to see what God is doing now, then we miss out on what God is doing now. And so this is just very important for us to, yeah, there's a pro in remembering, but there's also a con that we might be stuck in the past and unable to see what God is doing in our lives right now. Now, in chapter 4 of Ezra, we have this interesting scenario where there's this resistance to building the temple. And who is it resisted by? Well, it's resisted by the Samaritans. And then in response, it's... So here's the deal. There's people who were back in the Holy Land, and they are now what... They were what is now known as the Samaritans. And they said, hey, you're going to build the temple. I mean, this is our home. You guys are just moving back, right? All those thousands of people that King Cyrus of Persia said, yeah, you can leave the area of Babylon and you can go back to your original land. But now there have been people living there for 70 years. And so here are the people living there, a lot of them being Samaritans, saying, okay, you're coming back and claiming what was my land for the last 40, 50, 60, 70 years. And so there's some tension there. But they offer, let us help you build this temple because we're your cousins, we're your brothers, we're your sisters, we're family essentially. And they say no. The Jews say no. Why? Well, it's very important because 2 Kings chapter 17, remember the story, the history story, tells us that these Samaritans had offered to rebuild the temple, but they weren't worshiping the God of Israel. They were worshiping their own gods. In fact, this is why in John chapter 4, Jesus later on has this conversation with the woman of Samaria, the Samaritan woman at the well. And she says, you know, you Jews say that the place to worship God is in Jerusalem, and yet we worship here over, you know, kind of thing. And she highlights the fact that there is division here. Why? Because in the Samaritans might even say the Lord God, but they mean something else. And this is sometimes one of those points of division that is just so painful to experience. When churches splinter, when churches split, and when even doctrines change between groups, that here is the people of Samaria basically saying, here are the people of Samaria saying, let us build the temple with you to the Lord God. And the Jewish people saying rightly, no, because you would be building this temple to your false God, and we can't do that. So this is very important. Now, of course, they do some conniving with bureaucracy and some conniving with politics. And so they write a letter to Ahasuerus. We're going to see him in a couple days in the book of Esther. He's also known as Xerxes, I believe. And they also write another letter to Artaxerxes, the next one in line here. And what are they going to say? They're going to have a mixture of truth and lies, because that's the best way to tell a lie, you guys, is to have a mixture of truth and lies. We all know that. Sometimes the evil one gets into our hearts because he speaks a little bit of truth and then twists it. It makes it a lie. And here's what the Samaritans were doing as well, writing to Ahasuerus and to Artaxerxes, saying, listen, these are people, they rebelled against the previous folks. They've rebelled against Babylon. That's true. They did. And if they rebuild their walls and rebuild their temple, then they will not pay taxes and they will not give you what you need. And they'll become this rebellious land over here in Judah and Jerusalem. And that's not true, because they had always paid their taxes. They'd always done exactly what was asked of them. And yet here's this accusation. And so temple building is halted until King Darius. And that's so great, because it ceased until, at the last verse of chapter 4, it ceased until the second year of the reign of Darius, the king of Persia. Now, why is that important for us? Well, one of the reasons it's important for us is because the second year of the reign of King Darius was where we heard the book of Haggai yesterday. It opens up in the second year of the reign of King Darius, and also is where we opened up the book of Zechariah today. You might not have caught this, but Haggai, the prophet, and Zechariah, the prophet from yesterday and the prophet from today and the next few days, are writing at essentially the exact same time. Zechariah writes the beginning of his book of the prophecy here, 2 months, I believe, 2 months after Haggai wrote his first installment of, or spoke his first installment of this prophecy. And so we realize that all of these events are kind of converging around the same time. And Haggai, like Haggai yesterday, Zechariah is a book of encouragement. Here are these people. They've gone back to Israel. They've gone back to the land of Judah and Benjamin. They're in Jerusalem. And here is Zechariah who's saying, yes, don't stop. Return from your evil ways, and I'll return to you. You've come into my presence, I will come into your presence. That this is such a good, I mean, honestly, what an incredible word of comfort and of encouragement than in chapter 1, verse 17. cry again. Thus says the Lord of hosts, my cities shall again overflow with prosperity, and the Lord will again comfort Zion and again choose Jerusalem. And then we have, you know, these first four, I think we heard today, four of eight visions that Zechariah had. One of those visions I just want to highlight before we close today is in chapter 3, the fourth vision, Joshua and Satan. Now, remember that while Satan has come to mean the evil one of principalities and powers, in the ancient world or in the Old Testament, Satan or Hasatan means the accuser. So that could mean the devil himself, or it could mean any kind of accuser, I guess, for lack of a better term. And here is the accuser, Satan, standing next to Joshua the high priest. And Joshua the high priest is dressed in filthy clothes. He is not fit to offer the sacrifice in the temple. And this is so important because the recognition for all of us is that in so many ways, we are unfit to enter the presence of the Lord. In so many ways that, I mean, think about me as a priest and other priests. We're in so many ways, we are just like Joshua, the high priest, unfit to stand in the Lord's presence and offer him sacrifice with a pure heart, with a good intention as he wants it. And yet that doesn't disqualify him. In fact, what happens is the angel says, we'll remove the filthy garments from him. And I've taken away your iniquity from you, and I will clothe you in rich apparel. And he says, okay, now basically you've been clothed this way. Now live this way. And this is so important. This is what every one of us who has been forgiven by Jesus Christ are invited to do. Just like Jesus said to the woman caught in adultery, he says, neither do I condemn you. Go and sin no more. And this is almost, that's an encapsulation of what is said to Joshua, the high priest. Okay, your sin, your iniquity has been removed from you. Essentially, now go and sin no more. Now worship the Lord God in this way of truth and of goodness. And it's just, that's what all of us are called to do, to receive the Lord's mercy, to receive his forgiveness, to be made new, and to walk forward away from our sins toward the Lord. And I just, there's this line. It's the last line in Zechariah chapter 3. God says, I will remove the guilt of this land in a single day. In that day, says the Lord of hosts, every one of you will invite his neighbor under his vine and under his fig tree, this place of rest. I love this. I will remove the guilt of this land in a single day. Question, my friends, when was that day? I submit that that day was Good Friday, the original Good Friday. In a single day, when God himself paid the price for our sins, that God himself made it possible for us to be washed in the blood of the Lamb, that on that Good Friday, that single day, the God removed the iniquity not only of the land, but he removed the iniquity from my life and from your lives. And here we are now, made new. So just like Joshua, just like the woman caught in adultery, the Lord God says to us, I don't condemn you. Essentially, I've forgiven you. Now go and sin no more. You can only do this with God's grace. And so, as you know, what I'm going to say, I am praying for you because we need God's mercy. We need his grace. We need his strength to keep on moving forward. Please pray for me because I need the same for the same. My name is Father Mike. I cannot wait to see you tomorrow. God bless.

0: 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Here's an example.
1: We think that this person who we love so much, who is so good in so many ways, who is so holy in so many ways, is supposed to be the one to fulfill our desires, to satiate this ache that we all have. But the ache is infinite. The desires are infinite. And there is no finite person, no matter how good they are, who can ever fulfill our desires, who can ever satiate our ache, who can ever quench our thirst. Or we seek after these finite things like degrees or our advancements in our jobs or any kind of awards or hits on social media or sales in books or our numbers in our churches or whatever it is. And we think that these good things are supposed to be enough for us, but they can't satisfy us because they're not supposed to satisfy us because they're not God.
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0: 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You can follow along in any recent version of the Catechism of the Catholic Church. A reading plan and all Catechism in a Year episodes can be found at ascensionpress.com/CIY or on the Ascension app. The church is a gift to us, divinely inspired and divinely given. Yes, there have been times when her people have been wrong or done things they shouldn't have, but the church itself is still good. Today, Father Mike talks about how the church always has and always will stand for the truth.
3: Hi, my name is Father Mike Schmitz, and you're listening to the Catechism in a Year, where we encounter God's plan of sheer goodness for us, revealed in Scripture and passed down through the tradition of the Catholic faith. The Catechism in a Year is provided by Ascension, who produced and funded this program. In 365 days, we'll read through the Catechism of the Catholic Church, discovering our identity in God's family as we journey together toward our heavenly home. This is day 268. We're reading paragraphs 2037 through 2043. We're continuing what we said, started talking about yesterday, right? The church is mother and teacher. And so I don't know if you are catching on to this, but in this section, the church is maybe taking pains to simply remind us that the church is good, that the church founded by God who's good, founded a church that is good. Yes, of course, there are weeds among the wheat. Yes, we absolutely know that. There are sinners among the saints. And there are times when people have abused their power, times when people have abused teaching and people and all these things. And yet the church has continued to teach the truth consistently in season and out of season. Sometimes the church had needed to be louder when it was too soft. And sometimes the church was needed to be softer when it's too loud. And yet at the same time, it always taught the truth. The church has always taught the truth. Why? Because the church is divinely inspired, right? Divinely founded by our divine founder, Jesus Christ himself, the second person of the Trinity. The whole soul of the church is the Holy Spirit. And so we know that yes, above everything, even though there are sinners in the church is holy. The church is holy. And so we can always trust. We can trust the church. And so paragraphs 2037 to the end here, 2043, is all about reminding us and inviting us to that reality. I can say it like that. Again, inviting us to just consider this reality, the goodness of the church. Now, last little quick thing. We're going to talk about the precepts of the church today. And so there are five precepts of the church. You know, we have 10 commandments. We have the 8 Beatitudes. But there are five precepts of the church, and we're going to talk about all five of those today and how important they are in the life of the Catholic Christian. So as we launch into day 268, let's take a moment and call upon our Heavenly Father, call upon the Son of God, Jesus Christ, and the Holy Spirit, who teaches us to pray. Father in heaven, we know that we do not know how to pray as we ought. And we also know that our hearts are not the kind of hearts that they should be. We have cynical hearts. We have skeptical hearts. We have hearts that have been hurt. Hearts that have been hurt by life, by this world, by strangers. Hearts that have been hurt by those close to us. And many of us have hearts that have been hurt by your church. And we ask that you please, those hearts that have been hurt by the people around us and by the church, let them be healed also by the people around us and by the church. Those that have been wounded by your body, help us to also be healed by your body. Lord God, help us to not just sit in our sickness, to not just wallow in our wounds, but above everything else, to rise above by the help of your grace, and to once again become people who can trust. People who can trust in your love, people who can trust in your teaching, people who can trust in the fact that you continue to guide and to guard your church today, as much as you did in the first days of the church. We make this prayer in the mighty name of Jesus Christ, our Lord. Amen. In the name of the Father, and of the Son, and of the Holy Spirit. Amen. It is day 268. We're reading paragraphs 2037 to 2043. The law of God entrusted to the church is taught to the faithful as the way of life and truth. The faithful, therefore, have the right to be instructed in the divine saving precepts that purify judgment and, with grace, heal wounded human reason. They have the duty of observing the constitutions and decrees conveyed by the legitimate authority of the church. Even if they concern disciplinary matters, these determinations call for docility and charity. In the work of teaching and applying Christian morality, the church needs the dedication of pastors, the knowledge of theologians, and the contribution of all Christians and men of goodwill. Faith and the practice of the gospel provide each person with an experience of life in Christ, who enlightens him and makes him able to evaluate the divine and human realities according to the Spirit of God. Thus, the Holy Spirit can use the humblest to enlighten the learned and those in the highest positions. Ministries should be exercised in a spirit of fraternal service and dedication to the church in the name of the Lord. At the same time, the conscience of each person should avoid confining itself to individualistic considerations in its moral judgments of the person's own acts. As far as possible, conscience should take account of the good of all, as expressed in the moral law, natural and revealed, and consequently in the law of the church and in the authoritative teaching of the magisterium on moral questions. Personal conscience and reason should not be set in opposition to the moral law or the magisterium of the church. Thus, a true filial spirit toward the church can develop among Christians. It is the normal flowering of the baptismal grace which has begotten us in the womb of the

faithful to sanctify the day commemorating the resurrection of the Lord, as well as the principal liturgical feasts honoring the mysteries of the Lord, the Blessed Virgin Mary, and the saints. In the first place, by participating in the Eucharistic celebration, in which the Christian community is gathered, and by resting from those works and activities which could impede such a sanctification of these days. The second precept, you shall confess your sins at least once a year, ensures preparation for the Eucharist by the reception of the Sacrament of Reconciliation, which continues baptism's work of conversion and forgiveness. The third precept, you shall receive the Sacrament of the Eucharist at least during the Easter season, guarantees as a minimum the reception of the Lord's body and blood in connection with the Paschal feasts, the origin and center of the Christian liturgy. The fourth precept, you shall observe the days of fasting and abstinence established by the Church, ensures the times of ascesis and penance which prepare us for the liturgical feasts and help us acquire mastery over our instincts and freedom of heart. The fifth precept, you shall help to provide for the needs of the Church, means that the faithful are obliged to assist with the material needs of the Church, each according to his own ability. The faithful also have the duty of providing for the material needs of the Church, each according to his abilities. All right, there we have it, paragraphs 2037 to 2043. Before we launch into the precepts, I think there's something really, really powerful about just taking a moment and highlighting paragraph 2037. Out of the others, they're all good as well. But there's something so powerful here. It says, the law of God entrusted to the Church is taught to the faithful as the way of truth and life. Yeah, of course, the law of God, the way of truth and life. That's how we grow. It says, the faithful, therefore, have the right to be instructed in the divine saving precepts that purify judgment and with grace heal wounded human reason. So that's one of your rights. One of your rights as belonging to the Lord, as belonging to the Father, as being an adopted son or daughter, is the fact that you have the right to be instructed in the truth. In order to have a real relationship, every real relationship has real rights and real responsibilities. This is so important for us to understand. If I'm going to have a real relationship with God, that means, yes, I have real rights. I have access to the Father. It also means I have real responsibilities. And there are commandments that are placed upon me that I have to do. That's a real responsibility. But I love this reality that the Catechism says here in 2037, one of those rights that you have, the one of the rights that we have as baptized Christians, as Catholics, is we have the right to be instructed in the divine saving precepts that purify our judgment and with grace heal wounded human reason. I don't know if you've ever considered that to be a right. I think sometimes, maybe this isn't you, but maybe this is just me. Sometimes I see that being instructed in the way of life, right, in the way of God's commands, that's the burden. Right? That sometimes can feel like that's the tension, that's the challenge, that's the difficult part of the whole thing. And yet, you know, we're going to talk about this in a couple of days when we launch into the Decalogue, that the Ten Commandments, the Decalogue, right? The Ten Commandments, they come out of the relationship. In fact, when in the Old Testament it says, Lord, how I love your law. Why? Why? Why would I love your law? Well, because you've revealed yourself to me. You've brought me into a relationship with you. Because of that, you actually care. That's why you've revealed your law to me, is because we have a relationship with each other. And that is so powerful. When we talk about the Ten Commandments or the Beatitudes or even here today, the precepts of the Church, we recognize this all comes from the relationship that God has brought us into relationship with him and with each other. And that it actually matters to him how we live. And it matters to him that we know how he wants us to live. And it should matter to us too. We should look at this and say, Lord, how I love your law. I, as a baptized Christian, have the right to be instructed in the divine saving precepts that purify my judgment and with grace heal wounded human reason. That is an incredible right that I've never considered to be a right. Maybe you've never considered that to be a right either. And yet it is. We also, it goes on to say, have the duty of observing the constitutions and decrees conveyed by the legitimate authority of the Church. And even if they concern disciplinary matters, these determinations call for docility in charity, right? So a teachableness in love. And this is so important for us. We also have not just the right, we have the responsibility, not just have the right to know the truth. We also have the duty, the responsibility of observing the Church's teachings. And we have to, that's what we're called, how we're called to live. It's so important. Now, the Church teaches us in so many different ways and goes on in paragraph 2038 to note that some of the greatest teachers have been among the humblest, right? Some of the greatest, most incredible minds that have just passed on the truth of God have been among those humblest that have been used to enlighten the learned and those in the highest positions. And this is

0: This is so true in the history of the church. Just to study some of the saints is to realize that, yes, there are some great minds and also some really powerful people, right? So here's a great mind, St. John Paul the Great, right? St. John Paul II. A great mind also, the Pope, right? So here's the highest position you could possibly have inside the church. So there's an example. But also, we also have people who've talked to St. John Paul II. So as an example, St. Mother Teresa, right, of Calcutta. She's a great example of someone who would not necessarily be considered the most learned. She was very wise, right? But not necessarily in book knowledge. She didn't have, I don't know how many degrees she had or if she had any degrees other than the ability to be able to teach high school. And yet, and also, what was her role? What was her position? Her position was, yes, she's the foundress of a religious community, and that's amazing. But founders of a religious community that lives among the poorest of the poor in India, that is a pretty low spot. But yet, when John Paul looked at St. Mother Teresa, he saw a saint and learned from her. Because that's the truth. Saints learn from each other, regardless of their roles, regardless of their position. It goes on to talk about the fact that we need each other. I mean, that's what we're talking about here in paragraph 2039. It says, ministries should be exercised in a spirit of fraternal service and dedication to the church in the name of the Lord. And so, yeah, we want to serve dedicated to the church in the name of the Lord. At the same time, our conscience should avoid confining itself to an individualistic consideration in its moral judgments of the person's own acts. Meaning, I don't just look at my own self. I don't just have that narrow view that says, well, this is right for me in this case. What I have to do is, as far as possible, my conscience should take into account the good of everyone. As far as I possibly can, should take into account the good of everyone as expressed in the moral law, natural and revealed, and consequently, the law of the church and the authoritative teaching of the magisterium on moral questions. This is so important. So personal conscience and my reason, right, should not be set in opposition to the moral law or magisterium of the church. Like I need to do whatever I can to avoid setting myself up as it's me versus the church. The church teaches this, but I believe this contrary thing. As much as I possibly can, I need to avoid that. And I can avoid that by asking questions. I can avoid that not by saying, well, here's where you stand, here's where I stand, but by saying, okay, Lord, what is your church teaching? Why is the church teaching this? How am I called to live this out? And then to ask those questions in the spirit of docility, right? The spirit of love, the spirit of trust that we keep talking about, but not a spirit of skepticism and not a spirit of cynicism. Now, last thing, that's why we need that spirit of filial spirit toward the church. Like, okay, the church is my mother, and I, as a beloved and devoted son of such a mother, that's my approach. That's the way I approach. Just teach me and guide me. The last thing I said is precepts of the church. Now, these are so important. In fact, the precepts, it says that they're obligatory, right? We have to do this. The obligatory character of these positive laws decreed by pastoral authorities, right? This is the church has decreed this. If you say, where is this in the Bible? You'd say, it's not necessarily anywhere per se in the Bible, although the hints are there. But we'd say, this is what the church has formulated, and this is the discipline of the church that is required for what? It's meant to guarantee to the faithful the very necessary minimum in the spirit of prayer and moral effort. Think about this. These five things are the very minimum in the spirit of prayer and moral effort in the growth of love of God and neighbor. So what that means is, if I'm not doing these things, I am not spiritually alive, right? So keep this in mind. These five precepts, even though, oh, these are only the teachings of the church. No. This is the church, which has authority, right? The authority of God himself, who says, these are the precepts, the necessary minimum in the spirit of prayer and moral effort. If I don't do these minimum, my spiritual life is flatlined. My spiritual life is dead. My moral life is dead. These are the, okay, I kind of want to emphasize this enough. So what are they? Number one, basically, you shall attend mass on Sundays and holy days of obligation and rest from servile labor. That's it. Number one, if I fail to do this, if I choose to neglect to do this, choose to do something other than this, spiritual life, dead. So attend mass on Sundays and holy days of obligation, rest from servile labor. Number two, second precept, you shall confess your sins at least once a year. So basically going to confession, sacrament of reconciliation, at least one time a year in order to guarantee that I'm prepared to receive Holy Communion. Number three, you shall receive the sacrament of the Eucharist at least during the Easter season. So back in the day, there were people who understood the beauty, the dignity, the power, the holiness of the Eucharist. Because they realized how good the Eucharist is, they didn't receive communion ever. They never received the Holy Eucharist until a pope came along and said, okay, listen, people, Jesus truly said, this is my body, take of it and eat it, all of you. And so we have to receive the Holy Communion at least once a year during the Easter season. And that is the precept. Number four, you shall observe the days of fasting and abstinence established by the church, which might sound burdensome to you until we realize that there are approximately 2 days of fasting in the church and a couple days of abstinence. So days of fasting are Ash Wednesday and Good Friday. Those are the 2 days of fasting. And the days of abstinence, abstaining from meat, again, Ash Wednesday and Good Friday, and then all the Fridays in Lent. Now, it used to be the case that it was all Fridays throughout the course of the year. And the church in the 1960s has said, okay, yes, those days of penance, Fridays, are always days of penance, unless there's some kind of solemnity or big high feast on that day. But every Friday is a day of penance. But you're free to choose your penance on every one of those days, except for the Fridays during Lent. On those days, the church still reserves the right to say, that's a day of abstinence, abstaining from meat. And the fifth precept, which is you shall help to provide for the needs of the church. What's that mean? That means that the faithful are obliged to assist with the material needs of the church, each according to his own ability. All of these are doable, right? That's the thing, is like any person, virtually any person at any given time can accomplish all of these. That's why it's the minimum requirements for our lives to be even, our spiritual lives to even be alive. So even when it comes to providing for the needs of the church, someone could say, I knew it. The church is asking for all my money. Actually, the church is not asking for that. Remember in the Old Testament, in the Old Covenant, a tenth of everything you had was to go to the Lord. A tenth, at least a tenth of everything you had was to go to the Lord. Here's the church. The Catholic Church says, we'll give according to your ability, which means you get to decide if that according to your ability is a tenth of a tenth, right? If what you can give according to your ability is a tenth of a percentage, you get to actually choose that. The church says, okay, you decide, but you have to give something. You have to contribute to the needs of the church. Why? Because this church, yes, is holy. It's divine. It also lives in this world. You know, I think it was Matthew Kelly who discovered that something like 80%+ are funded, of activities in parishes are funded by 6 or 7% of the parish. Think about like 80 to 90% of what happens in any given parish is funded by 6 or 7% of that parish. And the remaining 15 to 20% are funded by the remaining 93 to 94% of the parish. You know, in so many non-Catholic churches, they have incredible staff. They have incredible programs. They're able to help so many people. And it's amazing. And a lot of non-Catholic churches. Imagine if we actually did this fifth precept. If every person in the pews, every person who's registered, every person who's going to Mass was saying, actually, no, I'm going to provide for the needs of the church according to my ability. Imagine what we could do in this world. Imagine the good that even your local parish could do. Matthew Kelly he proposes the question. He says, if it is 6%, what would change if it was 7? Like, honestly, if 6% of the parish is providing for 80 to 90% of what the church does, what if we just increase that by 1%? How much more could the church do? You know, often we complain, the youth ministry in my parish is no good. You know why? Because you can't hire a youth minister because no one's giving. Or the music in our church is so bad. You know why I can't hire a good musician? Because no one's giving. All these kind of these things, you know, it's not all connected to money. But in so many ways, there is this a struggle that many of us have in parting with our money. And maybe it's because I don't trust the people who are taking care of the money. That's a real thing. But maybe it's just I haven't thought about it. I think most people are not necessarily stingy. They're just not generous because they haven't thought about it. So here's the invitation. Fifth precepts of the church. Think about it. All these five precepts, again, as I said, are the minimum requirement for a spiritual life and spiritual growth to be alive. And all five of them are doable right now, right away. We can do them immediately. So here's my prayer. I'm praying that you and I take these first steps that we, like we said the other day, Nunc Chepi, let us begin. And just take up our cross, follow after the Lord, and begin in these small, small ways that the church has said is what we must do in order to have a faith that is alive. I'm praying for you. Please pray for me. My name is Father Mike. I cannot wait to see you tomorrow. God bless.
1: That was day 268 of Catechism in a Year with Father Mike Schmitz. Did you know there are short videos of encouragement and teaching available on the Ascension Presents YouTube channel? Here are a couple examples.
2: It is true. I stand at the door of your heart day and night. Even when you're not listening, even when you doubt that it could be me, I am there. And I await even the least whispered invitation that will allow me to enter. I cherish you more than you can imagine, to the point of dying on a cross for you. I thirst for you. Yes, that is the only way to even begin to describe my love for you. I thirst for you. I thirst to love you and to be loved by you. That is how precious you are to me. I thirst for you. Come to me and I will fill your heart and I will heal your wounds. I will make you a new creation and give you peace, even in all of your trials. I thirst for you. You must never doubt my mercy, my acceptance of you, my desire to forgive, my longing to bless you and to live my life in you. I thirst for you. Open to me. Come to me. Thirst for me. Give me your life, and I will prove to you how important you are to my heart.
3: This is the thing, actually, of how we need to battle pride. It's when we kind of think we're on our own. It's the spirit of like of an orphan. I'm out there trying to grasp, to control, to conquer, or to take. And so the remedy, the source of the grace, to be free, to not be worried about being chosen, to not being worried about what other people think, to not having to chase compliments and sacrifice morality for affection or attention. Like the freedom of the sons and daughters of God comes from being more and more deeply rooted in our belovedness. The way that, like, the Father's heart overflows with this visceral and deep love that is just for us, how he never takes his eyes off of us, how he creates all of this because he loves you and because he loves me. Humility includes understanding our dependence and our sinfulness, but at the same time, our belovedness and how desired we are by our Heavenly Father. And in the freedom from pride.
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7: 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On September 25th, we celebrate the feast of St. Finbar of Cork, Bishop and Confessor. Finbar, or Bar, was the son of an Irish craftsman from Connaught in the mid-6th century and given the name Lowen at birth. When the young Lowen was being tonsured, the cleric cutting his hair noted the remarkable brightness of the boy's fair locks. The Irish phrase became his new name, Finbar, or Fair Crest. After completing his studies, Finbar established a hermitage and several churches in southwestern Ireland, before founding a major monastery at what is now the great city of Cork. It was this monastery's reputation for learning that precipitated the growth of what became Ireland's great harbor city. Finbar was eventually consecrated Bishop of Cork, either in Rome or in Cork itself. He continued his missionary vocation even as bishop, and was known to have evangelized not only in Ireland, but even in parts of Wales and Scotland, where devotion to the Holy Bishop lasted well into the Reformation. Finbar died in the year of our Lord 623, receiving the last rites from an old friend whose hermitage the bishop was visiting. He is still venerated as founder and patron of both the city and diocese of Cork. Also honored on this day are St. Cleophas, one of the two disciples on the road to Emmaus, St. Herculanus, St. Firmin, St. Chilfrith, or Geoffrey, St. Sergius, and many other martyrs, confessors, and holy virgins. For more about the saints and seasons of the Catholic Church, visit thestationofthecross.com/saints-and-seasons.
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10: Hello, my beloved family. How are you? I pray that you are well. Today is September 3rd, the feast day of Saint Pius X, one of the greatest popes the church has ever known. He was pope from the 4th of August, 1903, until his death in August also of 1914, so 11 years. And he's known for vigorously opposing modernist interpretations of Catholic doctrine and for promoting liturgical reforms, and St. Thomas scholastic theology. He initiated the preparation of the 1917 Code of Canon Law, which was the first comprehensive and systematic work of its kind, and was uniquely promulgated by his successor. He was born Giuseppe Melchiorre Sarto in 1835, and you're aware of the Society of St. Pius X, which was founded by Archbishop Lefebvre. In our current newsletter, which is about to go to the printer, by the way, it'll be out this fall, hopefully in the mail by the end of this month, we have a bit of information on St. Pius X, and on the modernist heresies he wrote against. One thing he wrote that's fairly well-known and popular, I'm going to mispronounce this, Ad Diem Illum Latissimum. It's on the Immaculate Conception. And I'm going to read that. It's published by the Voice of the Family to celebrate his feast day today. It's an abridgment of his great 1904 encyclical on the Immaculate Conception of the Blessed Virgin Mary. And we're going to just read that abridged form today, because it is Our Lady of Fatima who said that we need to consecrate everything to her Immaculate, Russia, our country, our hearts, that her Immaculate Heart will lead us to heaven. And Pope Pius X wrote our predecessor, which was Pope Pius IX, pontiff of holy memory, surrounded by a noble crown of cardinals and bishops, pronounced and promulgated with the authority of the infallible magisterium as a truth revealed by God, that the most blessed Virgin Mary, in the first instant of her conception, was free from all stain of original sin. Many people, beloved, you might know some who confuse the Immaculate Conception with the virgin birth. It was Mary who was immaculately conceived without sin in her mother Anne's womb. All the world knows the feelings with which the faithful of all the nations of the earth received this proclamation and the manifestations of public satisfaction and joy which greeted it. For truly there's not been in the memory of man any more universal or more harmonious expression of sentiment shown toward the august Mother of God or the Vicar of Jesus Christ. So when this was promulgated under Pope Pius IX, it was received with joy, with love. No arguments, no polemics by the faithful, because she's been loved and beloved and honored right from the beginning, along with her son. Surely, the providence of God has shown itself admirable in our two predecessors, Pius X says, which is Pius and Leo, Leo XIII and Pius XI, who ruled the church in most turbulent times with such great holiness through a length of pontificate conceded to no other before them. Then again, no sooner had Pius XI, rather the ninth, if I said the 11th, I mean the ninth, proclaimed as a dogma of Catholic faith the exemption of Mary from the original stain, then the Virgin herself began in Lourdes those wonderful manifestations, followed by the vast and magnificent movements which have produced those two temples dedicated to the Immaculate Mother, where the prodigies which still continue to take place through her intercession furnish splendid arguments against the incredulity of our days. So the Blessed Mother appeared to St. Bernard of Lourdes, and said, I am the Immaculate Conception, in 1858. And Bernadette told that to people, and they knew that a 14-year-old girl living in a jail cell in a poor family who she couldn't read or write, she wasn't educated, she wouldn't have known of the Immaculate Conception, which again was pronounced by Pius IX only 4 years before that, in 1854. This article says, why should we not believe that our salvation is nearer? This is by Pius X. Why should we not believe that our salvation is nearer than we thought? All the more, since we know from experience that the dispensation of divine providence, when evils reach their limit, deliverance is not far distant. Her time is near at hand, and her days shall not be prolonged, for the Lord will have mercy on Jacob and will choose one out of Israel, Isaiah chapter 14. Wherefore the hope we cherish is not in vain. It's not a vain hope, that we too may before long repeat, quote, again from Isaiah 14, the Lord hath broken the staff of the wicked, the rod of the rulers. The whole earth is quiet and still, it is glad and hath rejoiced. For can anyone fail to see that there's no surer or more direct road than by Mary for uniting all mankind in Christ and obtaining through him the perfect adoption of sons, that we may be holy and immaculate in the sight of God? For if to Mary truly it was truly said, as St. Luke wrote, Blessed art thou who hast believed, because in thee shall be fulfilled the things that have been told thee by the Lord. And those are Elizabeth's words to Mary. Or in other words, that she would conceive and bring forth the Son of God. And if she did receive in her breast him who is by nature truth itself, in order that he generated in a new order and with a new nativity, though invisible in himself, might become visible in our flesh. Dear ones, this is the most difficult thing for me in coming from my Jewish background to Christianity, even by way of evangelical Protestantism initially. How could the God of Abraham, the only God, Abraham, Isaac, and Jacob, who no man can look on and live, how could he become flesh? God is not a man. And I realized one night, by God's miraculous grace, that I was right. A man cannot be God. But I realized that night that God, if he exists, could become a man. Who am I going to tell God how to he could be and what he could do? He can do anything he wants. Nothing's impossible for him. Pope Pius goes on to say, hence, whenever the scriptures speak prophetically of the grace which was to appear among us, the Redeemer of mankind is almost invariably presented to us as united with his mother. The Lamb that is to rule the world will be sent, but he will be sent from the rock of the desert. The flower will blossom, but it will blossom from the root of Jesse. Adam, the father of mankind, looked to Mary crushing the serpent's head, and he dried the tears that the malediction had brought into his eyes. Noah thought of her when shut up in the ark of safety, and Abraham when prevented from slaying of his son. Jacob at the sight of the ladder on which angels ascended and descended. Moses amazed at the sight of the bush which burned but was not consumed. David escorting the ark of God with dancing and psalmody. Elias as he looked at the little cloud that rose out of the sea. In fine, after Christ, we find in Mary the end of the law and the fulfillment of the figures and oracles. Beloved, every one of these I've mentioned, only reading from Pius X, St. Pius X, is a prefigurement of the Blessed Mother. That through the Virgin, and through her more than through any other means, we have a way of reaching the knowledge of Jesus Christ cannot be doubted when it is remembered that with her alone of all others, Jesus was for 30 years united, as a son is usually united with a mother in the closest ties of intimacy and domestic life. Who could better than his mother have an open knowledge of the admirable mysteries of the birth and childhood of Christ, and above all, the mystery of the incarnation, which is the beginning and foundation of faith. Mary not only preserved and meditated on the events of Bethlehem and the facts which took place in Jerusalem in the temple of the Lord, but sharing as she did in the thoughts and the secret wishes of Christ, she may be said to have lived the very life of her son. Hence, nobody ever knew Christ so profoundly as she did. And nobody can ever be more competent as a guide and teacher of the knowledge of Christ than our Blessed Mother. There's the music, dear ones, for our first break. You're welcome to call in anytime during this hour and every hour of Mother Miriam Live. Toll-free number 1-877-511-5483 or email at mother@thestationofthecross.com, and we'll be right back.

0: Hello, beloved. 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
0: Welcome back, beloved, to Mother Miriam Live. We are live and we are reading Pope Pius X's beautiful, though condensed at this point, work on the Immaculate Conception. He says, we've already pointed out that the Virgin is more powerful than all others as a means for uniting mankind with Christ. Hence, too, since according to Christ himself, now this is eternal life, John 17, that they may know thee, the only true God, and Jesus Christ whom thou hast sent. And since it is through Mary that we attain to the knowledge of Christ, through Mary also we most easily obtain that life of which Christ is the source and origin. Beloved, our Lord came through Mary the first time, and he's coming through her the second time. And we say, I don't want to go through Mary to Christ. I can go to him directly. Well, who are we? If he who is God came to us through the Virgin, who are we to refuse to go back to him through the Virgin? If we want to know and love Christ, dear ones, there is no one who loves him more perfectly, no one who knows him better. And she's alive, and she hears our prayers, and she has one desire, to lead us to her son. She's a Jewish mother. Do you ever know a Jewish mother who doesn't want to lead you to her son? She'd say, do I have a son for you? Even Italian mothers, other mothers, they want you to know their son. And Mary can lead you not only to Christ, but to Christ-likeness more than any other means on the face of the earth or in heaven. Pope Pius X says, it cannot, of course, be denied that the dispensation of these treasures is the particular and peculiar right of Jesus Christ, for they are the exclusive fruit of his death, who by his nature is the mediator between God and man. Nevertheless, by this companionship in sorrow and suffering, already mentioned between the mother and the son, it has been allowed to the August Virgin to be the most powerful mediatrix and advocate of the whole world with her divine son. The source then is Jesus Christ, of whose fullness we have all received, John says, from whom the whole body being compacted and fitly joined together by what every joint supplies, according to the operation in the measure of every part, maketh increase of the body unto the edifying of itself in charity. Ephesians chapter 4. But Mary, as Saint Bernard justly remarks, is the channel, or if you will, the connecting portion, the function of which is to join the body and the head, and to transmit to the body the influences and volitions of the head. Yes, says Saint Bernardine of Siena, she is the neck of our head, by which he consummates to his mystical body all spiritual gifts. We are then, it will be seen, very far from attributing to the Mother of God a productive power of grace, a power which belongs to God alone. Yet since Mary carries it over all in holiness and union with Jesus Christ, and has been associated by Jesus Christ in the work of redemption, the merits for us, de congruo, in the language of theologians, what Jesus Christ merits for us. She is the supreme minister of the distribution of graces. Jesus sits on the right hand of the majesty on high, Hebrews 1. Mary sits at the right hand of her son, a refuge to secure and a help so trusty against all dangers that we have nothing to fear or to despair of under her guidance, her patronage, her protection. There are those, alas, who, seduced by the wiles of the demon or deceived by false doctrines, think they can do without the help of the Virgin. Hapless are they who neglect Mary under the pretext of the honor to be paid to Jesus Christ, as if the child could be found elsewhere than with the mother. Let then crowds fill the churches. Let solemn feasts be celebrated and public rejoicings be made. These are things eminently suited for enlivening our faith. But unless heart and will be added, they will be all empty forms, mere appearances of piety. At such a spectacle, the Virgin, borrowing the words of Jesus Christ, would address us with the just reproach, "The people honoreth me with their lips, but their heart is far from me." For to be right and good, worship of the Mother of God ought to spring from the heart. Now there is where Protestants and non-Catholics and others, or fallen away Catholics, say you worship Mary. We don't worship Mary in the way worship is meant for God alone, as adoration. The old word worship is combined of two words, worth and ship. It is to give, as Paul writes to Timothy, to give to those the honor that is due, their worth. And so worship became the sense of you're giving someone the worth they are due. And so worship of the Mother of God ought to spring from the heart. Acts of the body, we could say veneration, might help us today more than worship. Worship is not adoration. Adoration is due to God alone. Acts of the body have here neither utility nor value if the acts of the soul have no part in them. Now these latter can only have one object, which is that we should fully carry out what the divine Son of Mary commands. For if true love alone has the power to unite the wills of men, it is of the first necessity that we should have one will with Mary to serve Jesus our Lord. What this most prudent virgin said to the servants at the marriage feast of Cana, she addresses also to us: whatever he shall say to you, do ye. Now here is the word of Jesus Christ: if you would enter into life, keep the commandments. Let them each one fully convince himself of this, that if his piety toward the Blessed Virgin does not hinder him from sinning, or does not move his will to amend an evil life, it is a piety deceptive and lying, wanting as it is in proper effect and its natural fruit. If anyone desires a confirmation of this, it may be easily found in the dogma of the Immaculate Conception of Mary. For leaving aside tradition, which as well as scripture is a source of truth, how has this persuasion of the Immaculate Conception of the Virgin appeared so conformed to the Catholic mind and feeling that it has been held as being one and as it were born in the soul of the faithful? And this is long before, beloved, the doctrine was declared as an article of faith binding on the faithful. We must believe in her Immaculate Conception. It's not optional. If we don't, we're not Catholic. We shrink from saying, is the answer of Dionysius of Chartreux. We shrink from saying of this woman who was to crush the head of the serpent that had been crushed by him, and that Mother of God, that she had ever been a daughter of the evil one. No. To the Christian intelligence, the idea is unthinkable, that the flesh of Christ, holy, stainless, innocent, was formed in the womb of Mary, of a flesh which had ever, if only for the briefest moment, contracted any stain. And why so? Because an infinite opposition separates God from sin. There certainly we have the origin of the conviction common to all Christians that Jesus Christ, before clothed in human nature, he cleansed us from our sins in his blood, accorded Mary the grace and special privilege of being preserved and exempted from the first moment of her conception from all stain of original sin. If then God has such a horror of sin as to have willed to keep free the future mother of his son, not only from stains which are voluntarily contracted, but by a special favor and in prevision of the merits of Jesus Christ, from that other stain of which the sad sign is transmitted to all us sons of Adam by a sort of hapless heritage, who can doubt that it is a duty for everyone who seeks by his homage to gain the heart of Mary, to correct his vicious and depraved habits, and to subdue his passions, which incite him to evil. Whoever moreover wishes, and no one ought not so to wish, that his devotion should be worthy of her and perfect, should go further and strive might and main to imitate Mary's example. It is a divine law that those only attain everlasting happiness who have by such faithful following reproduced in themselves the form of the patience and sanctity of Jesus Christ, for whom he foreknew, he also predestined. This is Romans chapter 8. For whom he foreknew, he also predestined to be made conformable to the image of his son, that he might be the firstborn among many brethren. But such generally is our infirmity, that we are easily discouraged by the greatness of such an example. By the providence of God, however, another example is proposed to us, which is both as near to Christ as human nature allows, and more nearly accords with the weakness of our nature. And this is no other than the Mother of God. Such was Mary. Very pertinently points out St. Ambrose that her life is an example for all. And therefore he rightly concludes, St. Ambrose does, have then before your eyes as an image the virginity and life of Mary, from whom as from a mirror shines forth the brightness and chastity and form of virtue. What truly is the point of departure of the enemies of religion for the sowing of the great and serious errors by which the faith of so many is shaken? They begin by denying that man has fallen by sin and been cast down from his former position. Hence they regard as mere fables original sin and the evils that were its consequence. Humanity vitiated in its source, vitiated in its turn the whole race of man. And thus was evil introduced among men, and the necessity for a redeemer involved. All this rejected, it is easy to understand that no place is left for Christ. for the church, for grace, or for anything that is above and beyond nature. In one word, the whole edifice of faith is shaken from top to bottom. But let people believe and confess that the Virgin Mary has been from the first moment of her conception preserved from all stain, and is straightway necessary that they should admit both original sin and the rehabilitation of the human race by Jesus Christ, the gospel and the church and the law of suffering. Beloved, we have one more little paragraph, and I'll read that when we come back from the break. It'll be our half hour together, and you're free to call in and welcome to call in with anything whatsoever on your heart, toll free, 1-877-5483, or email at mother@thestationofthecross.com.
5: 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On September 25th, we celebrate the feast of St. Finbar of Cork, Bishop and Confessor. Finbar, or Bar, was the son of an Irish craftsman from Connaught in the mid-6th century and given the name Lowen at birth. When the young Lowen was being tonsured, the cleric cutting his hair noted the remarkable brightness of the boy's fair locks. The Irish phrase became his new name, Finbar, or Fair Crest. After completing his studies, Finbar established a hermitage and several churches in southwestern Ireland, before founding a major monastery at what is now the great city of Cork. It was this monastery's reputation for learning that precipitated the growth of what became Ireland's great harbor city. Finbar was eventually consecrated Bishop of Cork, either in Rome or in Cork itself. He continued his missionary vocation even as bishop, and was known to have evangelized not only in Ireland, but even in parts of Wales and Scotland, where devotion to the Holy Bishop lasted well into the Reformation. Finbar died in the year of our Lord 623, receiving the last rites from an old friend whose hermitage the bishop was visiting. He is still venerated as founder and patron of both the city and diocese of Cork. Also honored on this day are St. Cleophas, one of the two disciples on the road to Emmaus, St. Herculanus, St. Firmin, St. Chilfrith or Geoffrey, St. Sergius, and many other martyrs, confessors, and holy virgins. For more about the saints and seasons of the Catholic Church, visit thestationofthecross.com/saints-and-seasons.
6: Let us pray for our Bishop Edgar de Cunha. May he stand firm and shepherd his flock in thy strength, O Lord, in the loftiness of thy name. Let us pray. O God, the shepherd and ruler of all the faithful, look favorably upon thy servant Edgar, whom thou hast willed to be the shepherd in charge of the Church of Fall River. Give to him, we beg thee, by word and example, to profit those he has placed over, that he may come, together with the flock entrusted to him, to eternal life. Through Christ our Lord. Amen.
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0: Welcome back, beloved, to Mother Miriam Live. We are live and we are happy to take your calls and your emails for the entire program. Patrick, Jacob. We are going to read one more paragraph of Pope Pius X. It's his feast day today, September 3rd, and he wrote a beautiful, in the first year of his pontificate, 1904, wrote a most beautiful a treatise on the Immaculate Conception. He says, "We close these letters, venerable brethren, by manifesting anew the great hope we earnestly cherish, that through this extraordinary gift of Jubilee granted by us under the auspices of the Immaculate Virgin, large numbers of those who are unhappily separated from Jesus Christ may return to him, and that love of virtue and fervor of devotion may flourish anew among the Christian people." Dear ones, we could say the same today. We could hope the same today. Pope Pius X says, "True, we are passing through disastrous times," and that's certainly true today, "when we may well make our own lamentation of the prophet, quote, there is no truth and no mercy and no knowledge of God on the earth. Blasphemy and lying and homicide and theft and adultery have inundated it." That's from Hosea. "Yet in the midst of this deluge of evil, the Virgin most clement rises before our eyes like a rainbow as the arbiter of peace between God and man. I will set my bow in the clouds, and it shall be the sign of a covenant between me and between the earth. Genesis chapter 9, let the storm rage and sky darken. Not for that will we be dismayed. And the bow shall be in the clouds, and I shall see it and shall remember the everlasting covenant. And there shall no more be waters of a flood to destroy all flesh. Oh yes, if we trust as we should in Mary, we shall recognize in her that virgin most powerful, who with virginal foot did crush the head of the serpent. It's a very beautiful encyclical Pope Pius X wrote, and I would wish that our current Pope would produce some encyclicals that at least hold to the true faith of the Church and appoint leaders who do the same. Let me see now. If you have a question on the Immaculate Conception of Mary, how that she was not subject to original sin, call in, beloved. Let me tell you on my journey to the Church how I was able to understand that and conclude that myself. Believe the Church's teaching. At the toll-free number, 1-877-511-5483, or email at mother@thestationofthecross.com. Maybe you're a fallen away Catholic. Maybe you're a Catholic and don't know why. Maybe you're a Catholic who's been being drawn away by Protestants. Maybe you're a Protestant who is fighting the Catholic Church or trying to save people from it. It's what I did for 18 years. Give a call in, 1-877-511-5483, or go ahead and email at mother@thestationofthecross.com, and you can certainly call in or email anonymously. Jimmy writes, hello, Mother Miriam. Would you please explain a little bit about baptism of blood and baptism of desire? I thought church doctrine and the Bible said only baptism with water can save us. No, it doesn't say that. Only baptism can save us, but not only baptism with water. There is such a thing as baptism of blood and baptism of desire. Hold on a minute now. And baptism is necessary for salvation. There's no issue there. The Catholic Church says, I'm looking at Catholic.com on the baptism of blood and baptism of desire. It basically, if we have not been baptized by water as an act of faith and to be born again from above by water and the Spirit, then if we've come to believe in Christ and we wanted to be Catholic, but we were martyred in the process, we've died for him. And that would be the baptism of blood. If the same thing, we have a desire, we've come to believe the Catholic faith, we want to be a child of the Church, but someone murders us instead, or just like the thief on the cross, it was desire. Remember me, Lord, when you come into thy kingdom. You've desired to be, you've died for Christ, you have desired to be baptized into him, but your life was cut short before. Though that is the baptism of blood and desire. So let me just say, someone wrote here, as the good thief on the cross, the Catholic Church has always taught that there's a baptism of blood and desire. The blood refers to those who were not baptized, but who were martyred for Christ. The thief on the cross was martyred for Christ. Baptism of desire, again, to those individuals with faith in Christ who would be baptized if they had the opportunity and truly understood what baptism means. But due to extraordinary circumstances, they didn't have access to water for baptism. And so, If you wish further explanations, go to Catholic.com and just type in to their search engine, baptism of blood and desire. So, Jimmy, baptism is absolutely required. for salvation, water baptism in the Trinitarian formula of the Father, Son, and the Holy Ghost is mandatory. But again, if anyone dies for Christ and they haven't had a chance to be baptized, if they're martyred, it's a baptism of blood. If they're killed in another way and haven't had a chance to be baptized, but they've already had that confession, then it is a baptism of desire. Scotty writes, Mother, what's a good rule of thumb for when to abandon one's friends who are secular or practice a false religion? Some of my close friends are not Catholic, but are not really anti-Catholic, and I feel like I could be a good influence on them. But sometimes I feel like I'm

conversations. There's no reason to abandon your friendship. But when, as you say, you feel like you're rowing upstream because of their attitudes and they have a negative effect on you and your faith, that's a time to break away and say to your friend, I've just been as honest with you as I can about my faith, what I believe is true, and I would always wish to be, but your negativity and your lifestyle has a cost, and it's not profitable for me, for us to continue this close friendship. Just be honest. They're going to think very strange of you that you would sever a friendship or depart from them because of moral reasons. That's very unusual in this age, and they'll take you seriously, regardless of their response. Cindy writes, "Hello, Mother. Thank you for your show and your great answers. I'd love to get your advice on whether it is right for me to pursue a career writing fiction. I have a lot of ideas for stories, not all of them explicitly Catholic, but at least having a Catholic moral standpoint in the main characters and what happens to them. But sometimes I feel like fiction is really looked down on by Catholics, unless it's by J.R.R. Tolkien or C.S. Lewis or something. Can you give me your perspective on that? Thank you." Cindy, there's nothing wrong. Much fiction is highly regarded by Catholics. I think it was just last week, someone asked us, who visited us here in our monastery in Winnsboro, they want fiction, but they wanted a history of the church. And I gave them Warren Carroll's three volumes, The History of Christendom, which is all fiction. It's truth. It's history written not as fiction, but as a novel, I should say, written as a novel. So it's not fiction. I'm thinking of the entire series of saint books written as novels. And when that happens, there's some embellishment or fiction, you know, mixed in there. I personally, Cindy, will not read fiction. I'm not against it. I am personally, I'm not going to spend time with it because it took me so many years of my life to find truth, to find meaning, to find out why we exist, that I don't want to read what's not true. However, there are a great number of children's books that I buy for Catholic children, and they're fiction. They're based on truth, but they're fiction. Joseph Dunkey, the Christ Child stories, many, many beautiful, beautifully written and illustrated books for children based on truth, and yet they're fiction. And yet they're based on truth, based on character development, based on leading little ones to God. So there's nothing wrong with it. And so you're right, C.S. Lewis, J.R.R. Tolkien, they've gained notoriety and great admiration because, again, their fiction, Chronicles of Narnia, such, their fiction is based on truth. So the lion represents Christ, and truth is told through fiction. That's a beautiful way of writing and of telling stories. And again, you say maybe not explicitly Catholic, but having a Catholic moral standpoint in the main characters and what happens to them, that's perfect. You'd have a great audience for that with Catholic parents, Cindy, and I wouldn't look down on it at all. If God has given you that gift, go ahead and pursue it. An email from Michael. He says, "Dear Mother Miriam, according to the Bible, there is no human being born without sin or the need of a Savior except for Jesus, for he is also divine and infallible. So Trinitarian Christians who worship the Trinity, Father, Son, Holy Spirit, three persons in one God, and there's no such thing as a Christian unless you're Trinitarian. If you don't believe in the Trinity, you're not a Christian, no matter what you call yourself." He says, "Trinitarian Christians worship Jesus for his holiness

0: equal to that of God the Father, unlike Mary and John the Baptist. So let me see what you're saying. Trinitarian Christians worship Jesus for his holiness is equal to that of God the Father, unlike Mary and John. So your sentence is confused here, but I think you're saying if we worship Jesus and consider him equal to that of God the Father, that's correct. Unlike Mary and John the Baptist, that's correct. Hence, Mary said, my spirit rejoices in God, my Savior. Absolutely. And John the Baptist said, behold, the Lamb of God who takes away the sin of the world. John the Baptist was filled with the Holy Spirit from his mother's womb due to grace. Do you know of any other person in history who was granted this grace by God? Thank you. Okay, Michael, we will come back and take your email right after the break. Dear ones, we'll have about 10 minutes left, and you're welcome to call in again with anything on your heart whatsoever. Toll free 1-877-511-5483 or email at mother@thestationofthecross.com, and we'll be right.
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0: 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Okay. Jimmy asks if we would please explain. Oh, no, we did that already. I'm so sorry. Okay. Here we go. Oh, did I answer this already? No, I didn't. From Michael. Dear Mother Miriam, we read it just before the break. According to the Bible, there's no human being born without sin or the need of a Savior except Jesus, for he is also divine and infallible. So Trinitarian Christians worship Jesus for his holiness. He's equal to that of God the Father, unlike Mary and John the Baptist. Hence, Mary said, "My spirit rejoices in God my Savior." And John the Baptist said, "Behold the Lamb of God who takes away the sin of the world." John the Baptist was filled with the Holy Spirit from his mother's womb due to grace. Do you know of any other person in history who was granted this grace by God? Thank you. I do not. No, I do not. Mary, as we said earlier, was preserved from the stain of original sin at the moment of her conception in her mother Anne's womb. I'll give you an example that I heard from Bishop Sheen, Fulton Sheen, years ago. He said, you're walking along the street and you come across a man who's fallen into a manhole, into the sewer, and he's sinking in the mire of the sewer. He's struggling, but every time he struggles, he sinks deeper. He can't save himself. He can't get himself out. So you go and you pull him out. You've saved him from the destruction of the sewer. And you're standing on that street corner and you see another man walking by, and he's heading for the same manhole, but he doesn't realize it. So you head him off, and so he doesn't fall in. Which man have you saved from the mire of the sewer? You've saved both. You save one after he fell. You save the other before he fell in. God saved us after we fell. He saved Mary before she fell. By a singular act of grace at the moment of her conception in Anne's womb. And that's why Mary could say, my spirit rejoices in God my Savior, because her son was her Savior. And she was born without original sin, because what God does for us at our baptism, he did for Mary at the very moment of her conception. From a question from Mary, dear Mother, could you please explain some of the reasons why the Catholic Church venerates relics of saints? I know some people think it's strange, so I'd love to be able to explain it better when they bring it up. Yes, Mary. All the entire Old Testament and New speaks about God's grace coming through relics, pieces of clothing, bone, that were part of saintly people who died, that they are channels of divine graces and miracles. There's so many scriptures here. In Exodus, God wrote that the altar burnt offering with all its vessels, and the lawgiver is his foot. Thou shalt sanctify them, that they may be most holy. Whosoever touches them shall be holy. So the burnt offering, what is consecrated, is holy. And if you touch it, the grace has come through to you. In Kings, Elijah took up the mantle, Elias rather, took up the mantle of Elijah that fell from him and went back and stood by the bank of the Jordan. And he took the mantle of Elijah that fell from him. He smote the waters and said, where's the Lord God of Elijah? And when he also had smitten the waters, they parted hither and thither. And Elijah went over. His mantle is an example of a second-class relic, items that have power because they were connected with a holy person. Several other verses in the Old Covenant, bones or relics of Elisha had so much supernatural power or grace, same thing in them, that they could even cause a man to be raised from the dead. His bones were a first-class relic from the person himself. Mark chapter 5, when the woman heard of Jesus, came in the press behind, she touched his garment, and she said, if I may but touch his clothes, I shall be whole. And straightway the fountain of her blood was dried up, and she felt in her body that she was healed of that plague. And you say, well, but that was Jesus. It was what Jesus did. Yes, but let me just see also in Acts, Peter's shadow was another example of a second-class relic. His garments and saliva are also in this category. From Paul's body were brought forth, Acts chapter 19, unto the sick. Paul's body were brought forth unto the sick, handkerchiefs or aprons, and the diseases departed from them, and the evil spirits went out of them. His handkerchiefs and aprons are third-class relics, things that have merely touched a holy person or a first-class relic. So yes, it has been from time of old through the Old Covenant and the New that clothing, items from holy people have graces poured through them to whoever touches them. It has always been the case. And dear Mary, if you'd like specific scriptures, go to Catholic. No, I didn't go to Catholic. Yes, I did. Actually, it's an article from the National Catholic Register, Biblical Proofs and Evidence for Relics. The Bible teaches that physical things related to a holy person can be channels of divine grace and miracles. That's why when Sister Wilhelmina was exhumed from the Benedictines of Mary, hundreds, thousands came to see her intact, incorrupt body, and touched relics to it. I'm wearing a cross that was touched to her heart. Yes, there is graces that flow from the clothing, the bones of holy people, even after they've died. God bless all of you, dear ones, and God willing, we'll be with you tomorrow.
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0: and welcome to your show. It's Take Two with Jerry and Debbie. I'm Debbie Giorgiani, and it's Friday. We made it to Friday, and we've got a really good question to ask you, a really good topic to discuss, and it could get a little, I don't know, a little dicey and a little bit, you know, we could be wondering where we're going to go with this, but let's try it together, okay? And you don't have to out anybody. You don't have to out yourself. You don't have to out your family. You can use, you know, like a confirmation name or something of that nature. I do have the prayer book out, because everybody that calls in, I'm going to put their families in the prayer book. I just put my family in the prayer book. I put my producer, Michael, his family in the prayer book, and also Rich and Matt, our show team, their families in the prayer book, because all families go in the prayer book today. But here's the question. Did you like that suspense? I'm leading up to the question. You have to think about it for just a moment, then I need you to call in. We are live today on this day after the beatification of Fulton Sheen, Archbishop Fulton Sheen. Now we can call him Blessed Fulton Sheen. Oh, it was amazing. I'll share more about that if I have time. I watched all the EWTN coverage, and it was just incredible. Truly amazing. 1,000 priests there at the Mass. Wow. It really was, I felt so proud in a healthy way to be Catholic, and it's cool to be Catholic again. But let's talk about families today. Here's the question. Are your family members, your brothers and sisters, okay, your, you know, any siblings, you know, half brothers and sisters, step brothers and sisters, you know, even extended family, are your family members your friends? Okay. Now, I know family is family. I get that. And so, but do they rise to the level of a true friend? Okay. Now, friends are people you maybe trust, you love to be around, you share things with. They're non-judgmental for the most part. They don't criticize a lot, because friendships, you try to keep the friendship going. They're like your cheerleaders, right? So are your family members your friends? Now, if they are, I'd like you to share and how that looks, what the dynamics, you know, how that plays out. If they're not, I'd like you to share that as well. And remember, I'm not going to ask you to share if I'm unwilling to do that. So I will share about my family, particularly my birth family. I'm one of six kids. I'm the youngest. There's a huge gap between me and the next one up in line. So it's like almost two separate. I'm almost like an only child. And then there's five of them that were born very quickly together. My mom had five kids in 6.5 years. So she had a lot of kids in a short amount of time. And so it's an interesting dynamic, and I will share that. But the question is, are your family members your friends? Do they rise to that level, that circle of friendship? You know, that famous movie, you know, the circle of trust. Are they in that circle of trust of friendship? Could you honestly say that? Or maybe not. Maybe there's some estrangement, a fracture in your family, a rupture, or something that has torn you apart. Or maybe you were friends with siblings or family members, and then all of a sudden, you know, things change. There was a death in the family and things change. Remember, we cover the topics from all angles, the good, the bad, and the ugly, everything in between. Jerry and I, when we started this show over 11 years ago, we sat down and we went through every detail. Now, the show has organically unfolded in a way that we never expected, and it's so extraordinary. I mean, we just marvel at it every single time. I mean, our favorite word about Take Two, the show, this show, live shows, are wow. That's our favorite word. Every time we circle back and debrief after a particular show, our first words out of our mouth are, wow, that was incredible. Because it's just a beautiful platform for the laity to come together and to share and to discuss these topics in a very safe environment, an environment that allows us to grow. Okay, so think about this question for a moment. You don't have to be Catholic to call in. If you hear the sound of my voice, you're part of the Take Two family. You just don't know it yet. So we'd like you to call in. The phone lines just started to light up. That's great. I need to hear from you today. Do not get started with your weekend yet. Okay, we always run this risk on Friday that you guys are already off and doing the stuff you want to get going with the weekend. We need you to participate. So I know you may have a long to-do list and things you got to do, but if you can put that aside for about 15 minutes, we'd love for you to participate in this episode. Are your family members your friends? Are your family members your friends? And just answer that question. Yes, no, sometimes they were my friends, now they're not. They weren't my friends, and then we grew up and now we became friends. You get the picture. Here is the number. Matt is standing by, ready to answer your call. You can call or text to this exact same number, 833-288-EWTN. 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Start dialing right now and be part of this discussion. Okay, I wanted to just share, I do have my, I kind of call it my bling game hat on because it is pledge drive season. It's kind of my signal to the whole Take Two family. Please pray for the affiliates that are having their pledge drives. And right now, I am one of the hosts of Sacred Heart Radio out of the Seattle area and beyond. It goes into Alaska and Idaho. It's so exciting. And Friday is a very important day in Share-a-thon pledge drive world. So that's why you hear a little bit of a continued kind of a raspy voice of mine. You guys have been praying for me for weeks. I'm actually getting better. I'm getting better. So that's good. It's just taken some time. They would like me to rest my voice after I do Take Two, but I'm going right into pledge drives. And so I'm going to push it a little harder until after the Spirit World tomorrow. And by the way, the Spirit World with Father Mike Driscoll tomorrow is 10 a.m. Central, 11 a.m. Eastern is our open forum. And of course, we're going to leave off with the Feast of the Archangels and the Feast of the Guardian Angels, and it's an open forum. It's going to be a very, very active show. Our show on Padre Pio was so busy. It was incredible. So I'm just going to push my voice until after the Spirit World, and then I promise I'll go on some kind of voice rest until Monday morning. But the pledge drives, the local affiliate, the affiliates in your area where you're listening, your local listening area, they really need your support during fall pledge drives. 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That's you and me. Okay, we got the phone lines lighting up. The question is, are your family members your friends or not? Tell us. I'll be right back.
1: 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Peter, tell us, why did you put this book together with Cardinal Sarah, and why is it important, especially for Catholics to read?
2: Well, I wanted to have him speak specifically to sacred music. What is liturgy? What is sacred music at the beginning? And then what does that look like in practice? Should we be singing a Gregorian chant or does that not matter? You know, what do we need Latin? There's a lot of different issues that I think make it relevant for musicians, for priests, and for the average Catholic.
1: Peter Carter, co-author with Cardinal Robert Sarah of The Song of the Lamb, Sacred Music and the Heavenly Liturgy. I'm Doug Keck. This has been a Bookmark Brief. Thanks for stopping by. We'll see you next time.
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0: Okay, we're back, and we had somebody drop off, so I'd encourage you, if you do feel prompted by the Spirit, please say yes. We believe it's the Holy Spirit, and lean into the Holy Spirit, because the Holy Spirit's tapping you. It's probably coming through your guardian angel saying, you know you want to say something about your family, so just call in. They're nice people, very friendly. Matt is very friendly. I mean, you know, his name is Matthew. I tell him all the time, a gift of God, so he's very, just wonderful to talk to. So here's the number, 833-288-EWTN, that's 833-288-3986. We're going to get to James in just a moment, and Mary and the others, please call in. There's an open phone line. I need you to weigh in before the end of the show. We're starting again to leave people on the line when the show runs out. Jerry and I, we try so hard to get to everybody who's made the time to call in. So call in early. Don't wait. We're already a quarter of the way through the show. So we got to pick up the pace a bit, folks. So stop what you're doing. If you have something to say about this, are your family members your friends or not, please call in 833-288-3986. 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Yes, I'm getting messages from all you guys saying that you watched the EWTN coverage on the Beatification Mass of Fulton Sheen, and you were just overwhelmed with awe and joy and just celebration. I feel like I'm still celebrating. It's so exciting. I think everybody should celebrate all the way into the weekend. The first American bishop. I mean, how exciting is that? So let's really keep up with our knowledge and our understanding of his whole life and get close to him, because I'm sure he's going to be very active in our spiritual lives. That's Blessed Fulton Sheen. Okay. Are your family members your friends or not? We got one open phone line. 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Hi, James. Welcome.
9: Hey, Debbie. How y'all doing today? I'm blessed and highly favored, and I just wanted to share a little bit about my friendship that I have with my sister, Debbie.
0: Oh, cool.
9: And she is just wonderful. I mean, I can't find anything bad about her, because she's always there when I need her at the most. Like this morning, I was supposed to go see my wife, Judy, who's in a nursing home, and because also continue to pray for her, because mm-hmm. she's losing a lot of weight, and she's not eating right, and she's down to 83 pounds. Mm-hmm. And I just want y'all to pray for her. Also, you know, my sister and friend Debbie, she is there for me when I need her the most, you know. Mm-hmm. And I just wanted to let you know that she, you know, will be there. Mm-hmm. And so I just wanted to let you know that. And so, because there are times where I would be down and out, and she would, you know, comfort me and pray for me. Oh. She's a spirit-filled lady. Mm-hmm. And I just can't say anything, you know, bad about her, because she's just so wonderful.
0: Mm. Well, James, I put Debbie, your sister, in the prayer book. I put you in the prayer book, and I highlighted Judy, your beautiful wife. We've got her in our continued prayers. And just so that our listeners aren't confused at all, James, I just wanted to be clear. James and I are not relatives. I know James mentioned he has a sister named Debbie. We are not relatives. This is a different Debbie. This is James's sister, Debbie.
9: Right.
0: And James, we had a question that came in, but James, so is Debbie older or younger than you? Is she your baby sister or your big sister?
9: Oh, she's my little sister. And aww, we had a brother named Steve that passed away about 2 or 3 years ago, and he was a baby.
0: Okay, I put him in the prayer book too. James, you are just a beautiful soul for highlighting your little sister Debbie and what a servant's heart that she has and how beautiful she's been in your life. And you know, you have to imagine that God is very pleased when we are honoring our brothers and sisters and just highlighting them on a worldwide stage. So, and James, you can be assured of the prayers that we have for Judy and your entire family, okay?
9: Thank you very much, Debbie. One more question.
0: Sure.
9: How is your drumming coming along?
0: I was wondering when folks were going to ask me about that. Okay, so here's the thing. I don't know if this is a problem, James. So just to catch everybody up, because we have brand new listeners. I got a drum set because I've always wanted to play the drums, and I've been learning how to do it and watching all these videos and getting all these techniques down. Here's the thing, James. Everywhere I go, whether I'm driving in the car now or I'm at a restaurant and I hear a song playing, I start tapping and I start drumming. It's unbelievable. Does that happen? Is that the way it works?
9: Yes, it does, because I do the same thing.
0: You do? Okay.
9: Because I'm also a drummer. So I mean, everybody I talk to that plays drums does the same thing.
0: Yeah, it's so cool. Although I think people think I'm a little bit like, you know, I can't sit still, but it's so much fun. It really does.
9: Oh, it is.
0: Yeah. Yeah. Thank you so much for asking. I appreciate it, James. You know, maybe someday I'll do a little like 1 minute video and I'll put it out on Jerry and Debbie Facebook page if I ever get good enough and brave enough to drum, you know, in public.
9: All right, Debbie.
0: Thanks, James. God bless you.
9: God bless you now.
0: Thank you, sir. Have a beautiful weekend. I appreciate the call.
9: Debbie.
0: Thank you, sir. Okay, first time. Bye-bye. First time caller from Rockwall, Texas, listening on Sirius XM 130 is Mary. And Mary is waiting so patiently. Hello, Mary. Welcome to Take Two. Talk about your family.
10: Hi, Debbie.
0: Hi.
10: Yes, I am one of eight. And like you, my mother had all eight of us in 9 years. So
0: wow.
10: We are all very, very close. I'm number seven of eight, and I have a little sister, and we are all very close, but my little sister is my best friend. But we talk, we have a family chat, we get together, we talk, I mean, all of us. It's just, I have a wonderful, wonderful brothers and sisters. My parents are gone. I did lose one brother a couple of years ago, and one sister this year in March.
0: Aww.
10: But I love that you asked this question, because I absolutely adore my family.
0: Wow. You know, I have to tell you something, Mary. You are very blessed to have a big family, and you guys are all friends, and you can call each other friends. That is amazing. That's remarkable, actually. And so you,
10: amazing.
0: So a couple things I want to do before I let you, I know you're a first time caller. So I want to put, we pray for the living and the deceased. So I put your family in the prayer book, Mary's family. Would you feel comfortable giving us your brother and sister's first name that passed, and your mom and dad's first name, so I can put them in the deceased.
10: So my mom and dad are Patricia and Ralph.
0: Patricia and Ralph?
10: And Patricia and Ralph, yes. And my brother is Carl with a K.
0: Mm-hmm.
10: And my sister is Nancy.
0: Nancy, okay. I'm so sorry for your loss, but I have to ask you this question now, because this is the question that comes in all the time when somebody like yourself answers this question so brilliantly, and it's kind of a miraculous story, a bit of a miraculous story and very blessed story. What did Patricia and Ralph do that you believe was the recipe for having the result be that you all eight of you were friends?
10: We just, very faithful family, Catholic family. And there just wasn't, we didn't have a lot growing up. We had each other. We just didn't, my parents just, we were close. We prayed together every day. We did our rosary. We did, we had a great family. And, they strayed and then come back, but they all live close to the Dallas-Fort Worth area. One's a little further, but she's still in Texas. So my parents just kept God as centered in our family. Walked into Mass and we took up a whole pew, here comes the Jones family.
0: Yeah, the family that prays together stays together. But what's interesting, you said you kind of all stayed together living near each other. That's very important too, wouldn't you say?
10: Yes. There's been times military and stuff that took them, to overseas and stuff, but everybody came back and settled here. We're all in our 60s and 70s.
0: Wow. Boy, you are definitely blessed. So you said your baby sister's your closest one?
10: Yeah, she lives really close to me. So she's recently retired. I'm not, but she is. And so we do a lot together. We hang out, see each other every week at least once. Sometimes she'll just come over and hang out with me while I'm working.
0: That's so cool. What's her first name, Mary?
10: Tracy.
0: Tracy, I put with an E-Y or no?
10: No, just Y.
0: Okay, got it. So Tracy and Mary, I put you two together like in your own little boat here. So that's good. All righty, I love
10: Janet
0: it.
10: Too. Janet's right above me. So we're all three kind of close. Yeah, so you got to put Janet in there too.
0: All right, I put Janet in there.
10: Now everybody's going to know who's calling. That's okay.
0: No, that's really cool though. And there are times like this where we want to highlight families like yours because it gives other families that are just starting out kind of an idea, a blueprint on where to go and what to expect and maybe what to hope for, what to pray for. So it just helps people get a little more confident on their journey of life. And so Mary, thank you so much for being a first time caller. Please call us again, okay?
10: I will. Thank you guys for the question.
0: Absolutely. We've got more questions like this coming up in November and December. They were actually sent in by a bunch of different listeners, brand new listeners from around the world. So you'll be hearing more questions like this that we go into kind of deep aspects of our life. Thank you, Mary. God bless you. We had Rachel from San Antonio that dropped. Rachel, if you'd like to call back, I was going to take your call next. So Rachel, if you're listening from San Antonio, feel free. In the meantime, we got an open phone line. If you'd like to answer the question like James did about his little sister, Debbie, and Mary did about her sisters, Janet and Tracy and the others, she's got a big family. She's one of eight. She's number seven of eight. That's a big family. I have six. I consider that a big family. Eight's a lot. So we'd love to hear from you. The question is, are your family members your friends? Now, you don't have to out your family. I did get the messages coming in. You guys said, Debbie, you didn't answer about your family. I will. I got to get to the calls and the texts first because you guys are our priority. I will answer. I promise you. Okay, Tamara is up next. First-time caller from Pittsburgh, Pennsylvania, listening on Sirius XM 130. Hi, Tamara.
11: Well, hello. Thank you for taking my call. I
0: Absolutely.
11: Just wanted to say that I look at my family different than I look at my friends. And I think they're both important, but I think my family is most important. So I love them probably deeper than I would a friend. And I'm grateful too, because I come from a large family. There's six kids in my family. And I don't have the luxury of seeing them very often, but I look back on those days that my parents just gave us everything they could. And as far as what a friend would be, I look at my family as the best of a friend, and that they are even higher than a friend would be. And that was just, I just wanted to mention that I think that family to me is a different category than a friend.
0: Oh, yeah, definitely. Yeah, I agree with you. But would you, okay, let me ask you this question, because I like your angle on this, and I agree with you. But would you, if you had a very confidential, you know, private situation, would you share it first with a family member or a friend? Who's more of a trusted kind of circle of trust with you?
11: I would have to say my family.
0: Good.
11: I have been That's one awesome. Of those people that is a friend to everyone.
0: Mm-hmm.
11: And I'm 60-some years old, and I have never had someone that I would say is a best friend. I look at someone, I'm like, oh, that would be a wonderful best friend. But they never looked at me as a best friend. So I've always kind of felt like, gosh, I wish I had that best friend that I could share something like that. So I would probably go to my brother more than I would just a friend. And I've never had someone that I could say is my best friend. I might, mm-hmm. in my eyes, say, well, that would be a great best friend.
0: Sure.
11: But I know that they have other people that they consider their best friend. And
0: right.
11: some days I feel disappointed. I'm like, God, why can't I have someone that it would be a best friend? And I think to myself, am I not doing something that makes me a best friend to them?
0: Mm-hmm.
11: But I think maybe that's why I look at my family, that I would share with them first.
0: Yeah, not necessarily, Tamara. You know, it could, you're in a very good position to kind of, like, for lack of a better word, kind of float with a circle of friends. You know, sometimes, not all the time, but sometimes a best friend, you know, if there's a breach or some kind of betrayal or something that happens in the relationship, it can be so devastating. So you could actually be in a very, very safe position, having a lot of friends and not necessarily like that one best friend. So Tamara, it's all kind of how you look at it, just like you did with your beautiful family. I put your family in the prayer book. You were a first-time caller, thank you so much for bringing that new perspective to the table here. And when we come back, I'm going to get to Frederica and the others. Please call in and answer the question, are your family members your friends? I'll be right back.
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0: Okay, here is the question we're asking today. You still have plenty of time to call in. So if you feel prompted by the Spirit, please dial in right now. 833-288-EWTN. 833-288-3986. The question is, are your family members your friends? That's the question. And, you know, I just want to say to Tamara, we went into the break, Tamara, from Pittsburgh, Pennsylvania. Hopefully you're still listening. I put your family in the prayer book, and I love how you said family is different. She considers it a different category. And I agree with that because, you know, she got me thinking, like, would I drop everything if one of my sisters called, needed help? Of course I would. You know, there's a different category. But then, you know, who do you confide in? Could it be, and she said she would, her brother. So she does weigh that heavily in that area. And that's good. That's really good. That shows she has a close and respectful relationship with her family members. And she's one of six as well. And Tamara was saying, too, that, you know, she sometimes was wondering, was there something, you know, different about herself that she couldn't attract a best friend? But I don't necessarily, Tamara, think everyone's meant to have one best friend, because if God forbid something happens to that best friend, or the best friend dies, it can be devastating. It can be absolutely devastating. So sometimes when you have a lot of friends and they're good and it's a nice, stable, you know, friendship, and, you know, that's actually very healthy. So Tamara, thank you so much. You brought and you lit up, you got the phone lines lighting up. So that's great. Others have comments as well. We've got text messages coming in. Betsy, I'm going to get to your text message. And Frederica, I'm going to get to you next. Just hold on. Don't go anywhere in San Antonio, Texas. One of our great EWTN radio affiliates needs to hear from you next week. Remember that I was telling you this is fall pledge drive season. 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So jump into the listening, supporting family. Okay, Betsy says real quickly on text, I was close friends with my husband Jimmy's siblings, but then there was a situation that caused estrangement. We have been praying for forward movement for quite a few years, and another family member in an alternative lifestyle. Please pray for all of us. Betsy, I've got you in the prayer book. Absolutely. And that's Betsy from Spokane. I'm waving to you, Betsy. Thank you so much for weighing in on this topic. Everybody sit tight who's calling in and getting screened by Matt, who's chatting with you. Frederica is up next from San Antonio, Texas, listening on Guadalupe Radio Network. Frederica, you get our Patience Award today. Welcome.
15: Miss Gabby, heartfelt blessings, love, and gratitude from me to you and Jerry.
0: Thank you.
15: I'd like just to say that he was so kind to take my petition to Montreal, and I feel the constant prayer of the take to family.
0: Thank you.
15: I would like to take a different take, if I may say, on the question. My answer would be yes, but it does not have to do with my blood family. It has all to do with the gift of our faith through community. Mm-hmm. As an only child who was married to an only child who did not have children, I have always relied on faith. That I have been amazingly surprised by the power of prayer, that by what I have received through EWTN, the ripple effect I have had for Take Two, and then, of course, my parish family. Debbie, I have called 4 different times. This would be my 4th one. And in this situation, I am fighting the good fight against cancer. It is my parish family that uplifts me, encourages me, takes care of me, you know, to the extent that sometimes I'm embarrassed. But I've been surrounded with so much love that that I think only people that are Christ-centered can offer this. So I wanted just to highlight this magnificent, priceless gift that we have in, you know, with our faith to our community. So the message is stay hopeful, stay Christ-centered. We have this wonderful rekindling of the Spirit through what we all experience as people in the United States through the beatification of our Bishop Sheen. Mm-hmm. And again, I would like to say thank you, Debbie, and thank you, Jerry, for being probably the brother and sister appointed from up high to me and to all my parish family, starting with my priest, of course, the deacons have been wonderful, and the family, you know, I've adopted them through God's appointment, and, you know, I never have a quarrel, so I find myself truly blessed and privileged.
0: Wow. That was beautiful, and that just brought me to tears. You are just so amazing, and right back at you. We love you to pieces, Frederica. Let me just share something with you. You're with the beatification of Fulton Sheen. I'm sure you're going to Archbishop Fulton Sheen for intercession. But I would encourage you next week, because it's a lot of people don't realize this, but next week is a very powerful week in the angelic realm, because you have the Feast of the Archangels. And then you have the Feast of the Guardian Angels. Frederica, I'm going to do the same thing for you in this cancer journey that you're on. I am going to ask the angelic realm to surround you with incredible peace, strength, and to go ahead of you as you walk this walk. And I want you to be completely healed of this. And so I want you to be a cancer thriver. And so if that's okay with you, just I want you to tap into next week, though. Ask for a ton of graces next week. Would you do that?
15: I sure will, Debbie, okay. And I will remain faithful because, you know, I've called, this is my first time, but every time that I've called, I have been surrounded by that uplifting power, and it's like, we carry on. We can do this. Mm-hmm. You are not alone. And, you know, just this magnificent power of knowing that I can, at the end, you know, when I'm called home, I can say, thy will be done. And it is because of this faith community that keeps me grounded, accountable, and focused on my destination.
0: Absolutely. You nailed it. There's strength when we come together. Then when the mystical body of Christ works together, like your faith community where you live in San Antonio, and then the greater virtual community of EWTN, you know, Take Two, the family, there's strength in that. That's why we see, Jerry and I have seen and heard of the miracles for 11 and a half years. You can't make this stuff up. It's true. And Frederica, you're so beautiful. You credit, you know, you said thank you to me and Jerry. To be honest with you, it's not about me and Jerry. It's really about the mission of what we wanted to try and achieve with this platform. And it's a very unique platform. It's not done really anywhere. And so you nailed it. You've zeroed in on your faith, the faith community, parish community that you belong to, and also the Take Two family. And yeah, I'm getting emojis coming in pretty fast now on my phone. So everybody's just sending their love to you, okay?
15: I am moved to the core, and I will pray as well for all of our Take Two intentions and all the other intentions. So thank you for listening. Thank you so much, Debbie. God bless, and all my love to Jerry.
0: I will send it to him, because I'll be talking to him this weekend. I will let him know. Or he's listening right now, maybe at the seminary. So I'm sure he has a big smile on his face. Thank you so much, and God bless you. I've got you and your whole parish.

0: I see them in a different category. And it's interesting because that's what like Tamara was saying. But in my case, my friends, because I was like almost an only child, my friends were my family. And I confided in my friends. I do have a best friend. She's like a sister friend. And that's Kristen. I've talked about her many times. If she's listening, Kristen knows that, we grew up together since we were babies. And we lived two houses apart from each other. And she lives in North Carolina. I live in Arizona, but we can pick up the phone like we've never stopped talking. That's how close we are. Who would I confide in? And I've got lots of really, really, really close friends that I would confide in. You know, if Melissa's listening or Karen's listening, I'm very close to a lot of people. And who would I confide in? I actually would confide in friends first. And the reason being is because my friends are really, really trustworthy. I do have a dear friend in Texas that I trust with, all these friends I trust with my life. My family can be a little critical and a little judgmental, just to be straight, and I think they would agree with that if they were on the phone. We're just very all strong personalities. I've said it before, and also I'll say it again, we're 100% Sicilian. So if you've ever looked up a Sicilian kind of characteristics, we're very passionate, we fight hard, we play hard, we're just very passionate. So it's can be a little judgmental and critical. So that's why I would, if I was going to confide in somebody, I would confide in my very, very close friends. And I have more than I named. So please forgive me if you're listening, like Mary and the others. I can go on and on. I have so many. But I love you all very, very much. I feel very close to you, Laura, very close. And I would trust you guys very, very much. And I have. I've told them deep personal things. I really am kind of an open book. I was telling Michael, my producer, I have a very predictable life, which is good. I like it that way. So now I answered in detail. Everybody can be happy so you can get going with your weekend. And if any family members are listening, don't text me. Okay. Oh, and Joyce. I love Joyce. I mean, there's so many. I could keep naming people. Jonah and all the Take-Two family. I trust you guys. Jonah, first time listener in Grand Forks, North Dakota, on our friends at Real Presence Radio. Hi, Jonah.
1: Hi, Debbie. First, I just want to say thank you for having me on. It's a pleasure.
0: Mm-hmm. Oh, yeah. You're wonderful. Thank you for waiting. First-time listener makes you a first-time caller, and we're so excited. You just jumped right into the family here.
1: I did. I'm on a long road trip back home with my friends here, and we were really touched by a lot of the stories we were listening to.
0: Really? Okay. So what's your take on this? So kind of give us a little background. How you rank in the family? Are you close to your siblings? If your friends are in the car too, maybe they can weigh in. Go ahead.
1: Yeah. So I'm the oldest of four. I have three younger brothers. I grew up in a very close family. I grew up in private school my whole life. So we all kind of were in these small classrooms together. Probably four or five other boys in my class. It wasn't a lot of big groups. So I grew really close to a lot of the people I was at in school. And when I wasn't at school, I was really, really close with my siblings. And honestly, because of the age difference with us, all probably 2 years apart from each other, they have a lot of different perspectives on, life. And whenever I had an issue, I could always, go to one of them, and one of them would have an answer that would really help me out. So honestly, having those three younger siblings, it really is awesome having all those different perspectives that you can go to and find comfort in.
0: So you're saying that you would confide in them and trust them because they're that type of a level of that circle of trust.
1: Absolutely. I mean, I thank my brothers for where I am today. A lot of my morals come from them. I mean, the type of strength that I have with my family, it really just helps me get through a lot of hard times in my life. Mm-hmm. And I couldn't have done it without a lot of them.
0: That's really cool. So the friends you have in the car that you're driving with, do they feel the same about their families?
1: I don't know, rolling any way in here.
0: Anybody want to wait?
2: I feel very similarly. So

0: My family's a little bit smaller than Jonah's. My name's Rolly, by the way. Thanks for having me on the show.
1: Oh, absolutely. Go right ahead. So a little smaller, but do you feel close to them?
0: My family's a little bit smaller. I have one brother, and a lot of my family is spread out all across the world, actually. So I mostly stay with my immediate family, but I think because of that, we've just grown to really trust each other and support each other in, like, all of everything we do. Like, I go to my brother, I go to my father, I go to my mother for advice or help. That's the first people I go to.
1: Wow.
0: I think sure, like a previous caller stated, that they for sure put family at another level than friends. I completely agree with that. I'd say as family, it's your kind of like duty to hold each other accountable and help each other through hardship.
1: Okay, that's incredible. And I clipped out a little bit on my side. Tell me again your first name. I want to put you in the prayer book, sweetheart.
0: My name is Rolly.
1: Like
0: R-O-L-I.
1: Got it. R-O-L-I. Yep. I got you. You and Jonah. Okay, absolutely. I got you and your family's in the prayer book. If there's anybody else in the car that wants to weigh in, feel free. But let me just share this, guys. Well, first I want to ask you this question. You don't have to out yourselves. Can you just give me your age range? Because this is fascinating that you're talking like this about your families.
0: We're younger. We're like college age.
2: We're all about 20 to 22 years old.
1: Beautiful. Okay, I want to say you guys are amazing, and I can tell you that you probably have thousands of people right now wishing that you were their sons, because you know there's a lot of families that don't feel that way. They're pulled apart, they're fractured, and you have such deep love and respect for your parents and your family members. That's beautiful. Is there a faith? You know, you said you went to Catholic school, Jonah. Can you give us a little bit of like what happened in your family that kind of led to this beautiful harmony that you're experiencing now in your college years with your family? Did your families pray together? Can you give us a little tidbit so the rest of us can learn?
2: Yeah, I mean, for sure. Like I said, I grew up in private school, and when I was younger, I went to Sunday school, and they were really, I don't want to use the word enforced. It sounds a little, harder, but they really wanted us to grow up with those religious morals, because they were so proud of us. I mean, they wanted us to live for God and glory to God and all that we did. I mean, we loved sports. We played a lot of sports when we were younger, and we'd pray with our families before every game. And they just really wanted to make sure that religion was a big part of our family. And honestly, I think that, compared to other friends I've talked to, some people do family game nights and some people don't really talk to their families at all. But I think religion is one thing that can help us connect at the end of the day. Right now I've had a lot of ups and downs and family issues, medical issues with my family. And through it all, the one thing that, you know, keeps us strong and keeps us going is our faith in God. And it really is just a beautiful thing. And being in the college atmosphere, I've gotten to talk to so many different people and understand where their faith is. And honestly, some people, they question their faith. They don't understand, you know, these bad, negative things in the world. How could there be a God that loves us? And it's just so awesome to be able to use what I've learned all these years and talk about it. I mean, when you're young and you're constantly in that private system, right? Everyone believes what you believe, right? There's not really a lot of doubt. There's not really anyone speaking up against you. But when you get to this college atmosphere, you know, there's more, you're honestly more of a minority. There's a lot of people who don't really think twice about their faith. Maybe they went to church a few times when they were younger, but being able to really talk about it and use what you've learned all throughout your childhood, I mean, you get to understand so many people's like thought process and that's really what it's all about. I mean, you could surround yourself in a Christian atmosphere your whole life and I don't want to say negatively, but you're not really using your God-given gifts of spreading the word. I mean, when you put yourself in a challenging atmosphere of people who don't necessarily believe or disagree with you, I mean, that's when your faith is really tested. And I think that's just such a beautiful thing to be able to really, you know, religiously argue and tell them what you believe in. I mean, it's awesome being able to go to college and meet so many different people and just really be able to understand like all these different perspectives.
1: Wow. Wow. Okay. So I have to tell you, that was incredible. And I, Jonah, I want to invite you and it's Rolly. Is that how you pronounce it? Rolly? I just want to make sure.
0: Yes, okay. That's correct.
1: Okay, good. I just want to make sure. Jonah and Rolly and whoever else is in the car, you guys feel free to call in anytime. Incredible takes that you have on this. This is amazing. I'm just curious, any of you discerned the priesthood at all? Because the way you're talking, you sound like you really need to be teachers and preachers of the faith.
2: You know, I'll pass it off to Rolly here in a second. I've thought about it, and it's hard because, you know, I have dreams. I want to be a pilot one day, and I'm currently in the military, and there's a lot of different like routes that I could go with my life, and I've thought about it. But at the end of the day, sometimes I kind of repeat myself in repetition with my words, and sometimes I can't always find what I want to say. So I think there's some people who are better at public speaking that could do a better job of that group talking in a sermon. I find myself being able to relate better one-on-one, where you can kind of actively listen to someone. Really, any insight?
0: Yeah, that's same with me. I wouldn't say I'm a super comfortable public speaker. As Jonah said, I don't form my words correctly all the time, but I'm always up for, like, discussions in smaller groups. I feel more comfortable in that setting or one-on-one setting.
1: Yeah. So maybe ministry, because I think you both are so, it was eloquent and just beautiful how you delivered your takes on this. And you're a first time listener and callers, and that it takes a lot of, you know, guts to call in a live worldwide radio show. I got one more request. The email to the show is take2. It's super easy. 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If you guys have any topics you want us to cover, because we're getting more and more early 20s, Gen Zers, early 20s, all the way up to 35 years old that are calling in to Take2. So if you have any suggested topics, please let us know. Jonah, Rolly, and everybody else that's in the car, you have your guardian angels beside you. Safe driving, safe travels. I put your families in the prayer books. Let them know we are praying for them and tell them well done. You guys are awesome. Thank you so much for gracing this episode today, and we appreciate it. And call us again, please. Okay, I'm going to have to let the guys go there because I'm going to run out of time. I wanted to share Divine Intimacy Radio. 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Dan and Stephanie Burke show you how to surrender to divine providence. I want to say hello to Norma, first-time caller from Illinois on WSFI. Norma, I've only got a minute. You have a large family. Tell me, are you friends with them?
3: Yes, I'm friends with every one of my siblings. I'm one of 13 children.
1: Wow.
3: And we all get along with each other. I have a few of my sisters that I talk to every day and sometimes more than once a day. And as far as having someone that you can depend on keeping it, I could do that with any one of my siblings. We don't hide anything. When there's a need, we, pray for them. We let the whole family know we need prayers for this, we need prayers for that. I could trust just about any one of them if I had a secret that I didn't want out.
1: Wow.
3: And we all feel the same way. Now, we also grew up right from the hospital. We were taken down to an island. We grew up on an island. So we were just each other and our parents all the time, until we got older and started spreading out a little bit.
1: Right. Yeah. So you were, when they say, let's go on an island all by ourselves, you guys were. So you became, your own community. Absolutely. That is beautiful. Norma, you are amazing. I know you were a first time caller. Please call us again when I have a little bit longer that I can chat with you about 13 kids. I put your whole family in the prayer book. Thank you, Norma. Amy in Grand Forks, North Dakota, Mary in Vermont, and the others. I put you all in the prayer book. Sorry I couldn't get to you today. And And wow, we had an extraordinary show. Everyone who called in, texted in, I put you in the prayer book. Thank you so much. Thank you to the show team behind the scenes doing a great job, Matt, Michael, and Rich. Okay, don't forget to tune into the Spirit World tomorrow, 10 a.m. Central, 11 a.m. Eastern for the open forum with Father Mike Driscoll. And now you guys can get started with your weekend. Okay, blessed Fulton Sheen, please pray for us. I love that, and the saints of the day. So now, until Monday, have a beautiful and blessed weekend. We'll see you real soon.
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5: 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On September 26th, we celebrate the Feast of the North American Martyrs. In the mid-16th century, 8 French Jesuit missionaries were martyred at the hands of the Iroquois. Father Isaac Jogues and lay brother René Goupil were captured in the year of our Lord, 1642. And after the two underwent horrible ritual tortures, brother René was killed with a tomahawk near what is now Auriesville, New York, the site of a great shrine and pilgrimage honoring the martyrs. Father Isaac was ransomed back to France, but soon returned and resumed his work. He and lay brother Jean de Lalande were captured, beaten, and killed at Auriesville in the year of our Lord, 1646. The rest of the martyrs died in what is now Ontario, Canada. Father Antoine Daniel was killed during an Iroquois raid in 1648. The next year, Father Charles Garnier was killed in a similar raid, and Father Noel Chabanel was murdered by an apostate Iroquois. Earlier that same year, Father Jean de Brebeuf, the Apostle of the Hurons, and his assistant, Father Gabriel Lalamand, were taken prisoner in another raid. After undergoing horrifying, barbaric tortures, the two were finally put to death and then cannibalized. The North American martyrs are also celebrated on October 19th in the modern calendar. Also honored on this day are Saints Cosmas and Damian in the modern calendar, Saints Cyprian and Justina, Saint Nilus the Younger, Saint Colman Elo, and many other martyrs, confessors, and holy virgins. For more about the saints and seasons of the Catholic Church, visit thestationofthecross.com/saints-and-seasons.
6: Hello, this is Steve Gleason with your one-minute tool for Catholic evangelism. Here's the question for your non-Catholic friend. Since you may not agree that the New Testament came to us through the oral tradition of the apostles, how do you believe it did come to us? So here's your three best friendship tools for Catholic evangelism. Number one, a language aid. In Latin, the word tradition is a verb, not a noun. It's the act of handing over. Handing over what? Handing over the faith. You see, capital T tradition continues to answer the questions the Bible doesn't explicitly answer. For example, you've noticed that contraception or doctor's assisted suicide, and many other crucial human topics are not laid out in the Bible. Secondly, analogous to baseball, the totality of baseball has been handed on to each generation. This is very different than just the small t tradition of, saying, not flipping the bat after hitting a home run. And thirdly, in case you're trying to rid church traditions to be non-traditional, just know that capital T tradition is what got you to Jesus. Drop kicking small religious traditions to be considered non-traditional is like the dog chasing his tail. His task is never fruitless and thoroughly silly.
7: Unbelievers often reject religion because it sometimes causes conflict. They'll say, science will fly you to the moon, religion will fly you into buildings. Is this a rational basis for rejecting religion? The answer is no, and here's the reason. First, just because something causes conflict doesn't necessarily mean it's bad. For example, many wars have been fought over land. Does this mean we should do away with the right to private property? I don't think so. Second, the objection doesn't specify which religions cause war. It may belong to the essence of some religions to spread its message by the sword, and these we should reject, but it doesn't belong to all religions. So So to the question, should I reject religion because it causes conflict? The answer is no. I'm Carlo Broussard with the Ready Reason for Catholic Answers, Catholic.com.

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0: Welcome to the wisdom of Father Groeschel. Over the years, Father Benedict Groeschel has produced many wonderful teaching series for EWTN, and we're delighted to showcase a number of them for you. On today's show, an episode from the series God the Father. Here's Father Groeschel.
1: Hello, I'm Father Benedict Groeschel of the Franciscan Friars of the Renewal from the South Bronx. And this is the third segment of our series on God the Father. Title of this segment is I Love a Mystery. When I was a little boy, some of you people same, little child, we used to listen on Sunday afternoon to a program called I Love a Mystery, The Adventures of Jack, Doc, and Reggie. It was the golden age of radio. You may even remember the music. Da, da, da, da, da, da, da. Many older people will remember that. And it was my motto. I love a mystery. Since I'm a little kid, whenever I found something I couldn't figure out or what was going on or did it have a name, I always wanted to know. And it became perfectly obvious to me that mysteries come in different levels. There are things that we simply don't know how they work. Nobody's ever told us. I remember trying to figure out a clock. I remember watching cliff swallows, what they were doing and how they were building their nests along the cliff. How did that work? The sun, the stars, all these things fascinate me. I love science. Any kind of science I find fascinating because I love a mystery. And as Einstein said, and I quoted him in our last broadcast, mystery is the foundation of art and science, and it certainly is, of religion. I'm very wary of religion that has no profound sense of mystery, and I think a great deal of Christianity has been weakened in the 20th century because believers lost a sense of mystery. They bought the absurd idea that science was going to figure everything out, a completely absurd idea. I mentioned Professor Jastrow, Robert Jastrow, previously in this series. He was a professor of physics and astronomy at Columbia, wrote a fascinating book called God and the Astronomers, and he says science comes to a closed door at the mystery of the origin of the material world. What was before the Big Bang? What was before it all came to be? But I'm also annoyed at Christians because they've got Jesus figured out. You hear absolutely absurd discussions of what Jesus Christ knew. If you believe that Jesus Christ is the Son of God, you are never, ever, ever going to understand everything he knew. Even if you make it to heaven, you won't understand it, because it's part of the mystery of divinity. So I love a mystery. And our divine Savior himself spoke of mysteries. The disciples came and said to him in Matthew 13:10, why do you always speak to the people in parables? Why are you telling them these stories? And you know, Professor Jeremias, who's a great scripture scholar, a Lutheran, has pointed out that Jesus was the only Jewish writer of his time or speaker of his time who used parables. They had gone out of vogue. And he answered them when they asked him why he spoke in parables. To you it has been given to know the mystery of the kingdom of God, but to the others it has not been given. I speak to them in parables, so that seeing they may not see, and hearing they do not understand. Parables are ways of dealing with mystery. And certainly, if we read the Gospel of St. John, it's laden with mysteries, especially the chapters before the Passion of Christ, when he says that they all may be one, as you, Father, are in me, and I in you, that they may be one in us. You and I? children of the earth, children who have a body like an animal body. You know, if you couldn't find a physician around, there's nobody else around but a veterinarian. Get him to work on you. He understands all sorts of things about the functioning of bodies. Now, mystery. What does it mean? The word itself comes from a Greek word which means to close your eyes. That's what mystein means. So a mystery is something that is there and you cannot see it. It's the exact opposite of magic. Magic is what appears to be there but is not. My favorite magic trick, taking off my finger. I've been doing that for years. I was on the sidewalk in New York a few year ago, and a big, tall man went by me in Harlem. And I was doing this trick for some kids, and he said, "Reverend, you showed me that trick 30 years ago." But it's a great trick. It looks like I'm taking off my finger. It isn't. It's magic. What appears to be there is not there. Mystery is what does not appear to be there and is there. St. Paul writes, so marvelously about mystery. Here's a man, along with John, they have a great sense of mystery. And he speaks about mature believers in 1 Corinthians 2. "Yet among the mature, we do not impart wisdom." "Yet among the mature, we do impart wisdom, although it is not the wisdom of this age or the rulers of this age who are going to pass away." It was not the philosophical speculation of the skeptics and the Stoics. That was what was going on. "We impart a secret and hidden wisdom of God, which God decreed before the ages for our glorification." Our glorification means our salvation. "None of the rulers of this age understood this, for if they had, they would have not crucified the Lord of glory. But as it is written, what no eye has seen, nor ear has heard, nor the heart of man conceived, what God has prepared for those who love him." Isn't that a beautiful passage? And it's based on Isaiah 64:4. "What eye has not seen, nor ear heard, what God has prepared for those who love him, what the heart has not conceived. God has revealed to us through the Spirit, for the Spirit searches everything, even the depths of God." Oh, the Spirit. I think that's what we're going to be doing for all eternity, plumbing the infinite mysteries of God. Listen, I consider the fact that I love a mystery a preparation for the next life. And as I do living in New York, like all New Yorkers, I'm looking forward to the next life, at least those who know there's a next life. Now, in the 17th, 18th, and particularly 19th century, the idea came around that the human mind could understand everything eventually. And it was a kind of shabby application of the principles of science that science, human knowledge, human study, is going to make everything wonderful. Didn't work. The whole idea got blasted away on an awful day in August, which I remember, when the first atomic bombs were dropped on Japan. Not on the fleet, not on the army, but on civilian targets. A day that will live in infamy. A terrible day. Because science, and his highest accomplishment at that time, how to unleash the secrets of matter. Science was used to destroy 100,000 people with one movement, one bomb. And after that, people began to become skeptical about the possibilities of science understanding everything. And as I mentioned to you in a previous broadcast, one scientist, at least, well, there were many, but one at least, emphatically denied that reason would come to understand everything. And he's a man who, interestingly enough, paradoxically enough, had used his reason to understand a great deal, and that was Einstein. I read this quotation in my last segment, and I want to read it again from Einstein. The fairest thing, meaning the most beautiful thing, we can experience is the mysterious. It is the fundamental emotion which stands at the cradle of true art and true science, and I will add, true religious faith. A knowledge of the existence of something we cannot completely understand, we cannot penetrate. Of the signs or manifestations of the profoundest reason and the most radiant beauty, which are only accessible to our reason in their most elementary forms. We know they're there. We don't know what it means, where it's come from. We're standing on the outside of this thing that we understand a little bit about. Einstein says, it is this knowledge and this emotion that constitute a truly religious experience. Look, I'm a Catholic priest, and I'm a loyal Catholic priest. In a certain sense of the word, I believe that the Catholic Church is the true church. I hope that you believe that your religion is true. I believe that the Catholic Church is that ancient church that Christ founded when he left this world on his apostles. I respect the fact that you may believe other things. You may belong to another Christian denomination. You may be Orthodox. You may be Protestant, Eastern Orthodox or Protestant. You may be Hebrew with the many different colors of the Hebrew faith, from Hasidim to Reform. You may be Muslim, and there are different kinds of Muslims, Shiite, Sunni, others. You may be Buddhist or Hindu. You may be a philosophical believer that you're looking around. You may be a struggler, someone who is looking. You may be a Zoroastrian. At Mother Teresa's funeral, an interesting array of people of different religious denominations praying at her funeral. Fine. But I hope whatever you are, that you don't have God figured out. Because if you do, you're wrong. And I can say to you categorically that the Catholic Church does not teach that it has God figured out by any means. It does maintain that Christ gave to the church revelations and sacraments by which he is able to minister to those who are his flock, that he gave it a tradition and a truth. But I assure you, in all the declarations of the Catholic Church, no one has said we say everything. St. Thomas Aquinas, the greatest, perhaps, of our systematic theologians, said that all statements of revealed truth, all dogmas, are analogies, comparisons of things that are essentially dissimilar, but have a similarity. Let me give you an example. God exists. If you're a believer, you believe God exists. Does God not exist? Of course. He does not exist as you and I think about him. Our thought of God, no matter what you kind of a believer you are, your thought of God is through a glass darkly, St. Paul says. It's a reflection. It is a shadow. And we await the day that we will know as God knows us, to use a phrase of St. Paul, that we will be known as we will know as we are known. Now, I'm going to be very critical of a lot of religious education in modern times. A lot of it. Catholic, Protestant, other. Because it leaves out mystery. A great theologian of the 19th century was a man named Matthias Schaben, S-C-H-E-E-B-E-N. I quote him in my book, The Journey Toward God, The Great Spiritual Writers, Catholic, Orthodox, and Protestant, book published by Servant Press. Listen to what he says. Christianity came into this world as a religion filled with mysteries. It was proclaimed to be the mystery of Christ in Romans 16:25 and Colossians 1:25. The mystery of God in Mark 4:11 and Luke 8:10. The ideas and doctrines of Christianity were unknown, unprecedented, and they were to remain forever inscrutable and unfathomable. Unfathomable means that you can't understand them all the way. But they were unprecedented because nobody expected that the Messiah would be born into a poor little peasant's cottage in an obscure village and that he would die. And Messiah Shabin says something like this: even the friends of Christianity could not suppress a certain fear when they stood in the obscurity of its mysteries. He was writing at the time of the Enlightenment. To build up belief in Christian truth and defend it, they desired to resolve it into a rational science, to demonstrate articles of faith by arguments drawn from reason, and so to reshape them that nothing would remain that was obscure, incomprehensible, and impenetrable. Shabin was writing in Germany, where two devout Protestant philosophers, Immanuel Kant and Hegel, George Hegel, tried to give rational proofs of things like the Most Holy Trinity, that you could prove from logic and reason that the Trinity existed. And they caused a lot of philosophical trouble, even to this day. Shabin says they did not realize that such a procedure would betray Christianity into the hands of its enemies and take away the most beautiful jewel from its crown, that it is mysterious. I want to read Shabin to you. It's a beautiful translation by a Jesuit, Father Vollert. The greater, the more sublime, the more divine Christianity is, the more inexhaustible, inscrutable, unfathomable, and mysterious its subject matter must be. And here's the reason. For if its teaching is worthy of the only begotten Son of God, who, if the Son of God had to descend into this world from the bosom of the Heavenly Father to initiate us into this teaching, could we expect anything but the revelation of the deepest mysteries locked up in the heart of God? Could we expect anything else than disclosures of a higher invisible world about divine and heavenly things which eye has not seen nor ear heard, which it has not entered into the hearts of men to think? And if God had sent his own spirit, the spirit of truth, to teach us all truth, a spirit that dwells in God and searches the deep things of God, could we expect that this spirit reveal nothing new, great, wondrous? Should he teach us no sublime secrets? He says, I would go further. The truths of Christianity would not stir us as they do, nor would they draw us or give us a great spirit of heart, so that they could be embraced by us with love and joy, if they contain no mysteries. Would the Son of God come to teach us what we could have figured out ourselves? And brothers and sisters, any great religion of the world, any one of them, leads you up to the mysteries of God. If you're a Hindu, or a Buddhist, or a Muslim, for heaven's sakes, you better know that your religion leads to mysteries. If you're a Jew, good heavens, absolutely. I've been talking about the mysteries of God in the Old Testament. As the heavens are exalted above the earth, so are my words and my thoughts exalted above your words and your thoughts. What did God say in Job? Are you going to tell me? You're going to explain me? And Christianity. Brothers and sisters, if you are a Christian, for heaven's sakes, get down on your knees before the Christ child in the Christmas crib. Get down on your knees in the presence of one who can speak to the wind and the sea and they obey him. The apostles said, "What kind of man is this, that even the wind and the sea obey him?" If you're a Christian, for heaven's sakes, kneel down before a crucifix and look at the sweat and blood pouring down the arms of Jesus Christ. Look at his wounded feet. Look at his head crowned with thorns. Listen to his cry, "My God, why have you forsaken me?" Mystery. And hear the words at the tomb. When they came and it was empty, and the voice of the archangel said to them, "Why are you looking for a living man among the dead?" Brothers and sisters, Christ says, "I will send you the Holy Spirit, and he will teach you all things that I have given to you." He will remind you of them. He says this in John. Sisters and brothers, let's, if we're Catholic, Orthodox, and Protestant, agree on our devotion to the most mysterious human being who ever did, does, or will walk on this planet. Think of all the human beings who have ever been, all who are alive now, all who will be alive before the end of the world, all of those who should have existed but were aborted and killed before they saw the light of day. Think of all the human beings who might have existed. That's the biggest number of all. If your parents or grandparents or great-grandparents had married somebody else, think of all the people who might have been. It's an impossible number to calculate. Think of them all. Look at an empty chair and think of all the people who might have sat in that chair but never existed. And draw a line, and above that line, put a one. That's Jesus Christ. Sometimes I'm embarrassed by Christians, and I'm embarrassed by Christians on television. I'm embarrassed by people who kind of have a sweepstakes religiosity. I'm going to pray that I win the lotto or something. I'm embarrassed because, however simple and well-meant the faith may be, it's a great departure from Jesus Christ as he kneels in the garden in a sweat of blood. And we can only know these words from him. And he says, "Father, if it is your will, let this chalice, this cup of suffering, pass me by. But not my will, but your will be done." Mystery, mystery. And then we turn to God the Father. Out of all ages, who knows not time, who always was and always shall be. St. Augustine says to God, speaking about today, he says, "Through your today, O God, pass all tomorrows and become all yesterdays. But unto you, neither tomorrow nor yesterday have any meaning. For you, all things simply are." And he says, if anyone can deal with this idea, let him deal with it and hold on to it. And let him who cannot cope with it also cling to you, O God. For you, O God, are the high place, the high ledge of those who cling to you. And those who do not cling to you fall away and perish. O the depths of the riches of the wisdom and knowledge of God, Saint Paul. How incomprehensible are his judgments and unsearchable his ways. That's what Chabon has just said. For who has known the mind of the Lord, or who has been his counselor. A friend of mine, Father Charles McTeague, when he was a young priest, stopped in to see Einstein. Didn't have an appointment. Einstein came down the stairs in Princeton, brought him up to his office, got him a cup of tea. He was so courteous. And he said, Father, I want to talk to you about something. And he said, yes. Einstein was a young priest in his 20s. I mean, Father Father Charles was a young priest. Einstein was an old man. And he said, Father, I want to ask you about the Catholic belief in the Holy Eucharist, that there is a substance that has no appearances. I want to know about that. And others have told me that Einstein occasionally referred to the Eucharist, the body and blood of Christ present in the bread and wine. I'm not saying that he adopted the Catholic belief in the Eucharist. You'd have to be a Christian to do this, and Einstein was Jewish. But he was fascinated by that mystery of a substance with no appearances. Oh, I love Einstein. Everybody has faults. They like to tell you his faults. But he was a man of mystery. And it seems to me that any intelligent person, a simple person, a very well-educated person, is enriched immensely when they love the mystery of God.
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3: 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On September 26th, we celebrate the Feast of the North American Martyrs. In the mid-16th century, eight French Jesuit missionaries were martyred at the hands of the Iroquois. Father Isaac Jogues and lay brother René Goupil were captured in the year of our Lord 1642, and after the two underwent horrible ritual tortures, Brother René was killed with a tomahawk near what is now Auriesville, New York, the site of a great shrine and pilgrimage honoring the martyrs. Father Isaac was ransomed back to France, but soon returned and resumed his work. He and lay brother Jean de Lalande were captured, beaten, and killed at Auriesville in the year of our Lord 1646. The rest of the martyrs died in what is now Ontario, Canada. Father Antoine Daniel was killed during an Iroquois raid in 1648. The next year, Father Charles Garnier was killed in a similar raid, and Father Noël Chabanel was murdered by an apostate Iroquois. Earlier that same year, Father Jean de Brebeuf, the Apostle of the Hurons, and his assistant, Father Gabriel Lalaman, were taken prisoner in another raid. After undergoing horrifying, barbaric tortures, the two were finally put to death and then cannibalized. The North American martyrs are also celebrated on October 19th in the modern calendar. Also honored on this day are Saints Cosmas and Damian in the modern calendar, Saints Cyprian and Justina, Saint Nilus the Younger, Saint Colman Elo, and many other martyrs, confessors, and holy virgins. For more about the saints and seasons of the Catholic Church, visit thestationofthecross.com/saints and seasons.
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5: 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I'm Doug Keck, your host. Our guest author is back with us, Father Sebastian Walsh O'Prame. His book is The Sufferings of the Holy Family, Family Love and Unity Through Difficult Times, proudly published by EWTN and naturally available through our EWTN religious catalog, EWTNRC.com, for all things Catholic. Great to see you again, Father.
6: Thank you, Doug. It's great to be back.
5: It's good to have you, and with another book. So where did you come up with the idea of The Sufferings of the Holy Family? Was this something on your own? Was this something somebody said, why don't you write a book about this? How did that come about?
6: Well, interestingly, the book actually was in some way inspired by someone at EWTN, a guy named Devin.
5: Okay. Who runs our book division.
6: Right, exactly. So, but in fact, the origin of the kernel of the book was a talk, an Advent talk I gave at a parish. And what I was trying to do is I was trying to explain to just kind of ordinary families how even the Holy Family was not immune from grave and serious objective problems in their life, you know? Because a lot of people, they think about the Holy Family and Christmas time especially.
5: You give that image in the book. Right.
6: It's like you see the beautiful, you know, creche scene and the snow is falling and everything's peaceful and beautiful.
5: Right.
6: But the fact of the matter is, it was cold and smelly.
5: Right. Not so silent night either. We forget
6: about the objective, very serious problems.
5: Right.
6: And so I wanted to help show them that the Holy Family can be a model for them in their difficulties.
5: Right.
6: One thing that I like to say is, it's a sobering thought to think that the holiest marriage in human history almost ended in divorce.
7: Right.
6: It needed an intervention from God to stop that divorce.
7: Right, and you talk about that in our understanding of betrothal and what that meant, and et cetera, it wasn't just that suddenly Joseph got cold feet or something. You dedicated this to your brother, and you said he encouraged you to write the book.
6: Yeah.
7: Why?
6: So after I gave that Advent talk, that was exactly what he came up to me and he said, Father Sebastian, you've written a lot of books. This would
7: Does
6: be
7: he
6: a
7: call you Father Sebastian?
6: Well, actually, he calls me by my previous name, my non-religious name, which is Alan. He's Alan. You need to write a book on this.
7: So, I was wondering.
6: Yeah.
7: Well, you talk about this. We look at the objective facts of the life of the Holy Family. We noticed immediately that they had serious problems. So serious, in fact, it was unlikely you'll find a family with more serious problems than the Holy Family. And you go through the wife who gets pregnant, and the father is not the husband. You think of it that way. The husband decides to divorce his wife. They're celibate newlyweds. They are homeless when their baby is born. The husband is often unemployed. That one I want to ask you about.
6: Sure.
7: The family's constantly moving, sometimes abruptly to other countries to escape authorities, live in poverty. What do you mean by the husband is often unemployed? I mean, Joseph was a carpenter. That was a pretty good job back then, wasn't it?
6: Well, I think he was unemployed as a result of the frequent travel.
7: Okay.
6: You know what I mean? So, in other words, he's driven into Egypt. So, you know, think about this. You know, he's peacefully sleeping. The Magi have come. They've gone. Everything seems great. They found a home.
7: They got a little gold.
6: They have a little gold, some gifts from the Magi. Everything's fine. And then the angel of the Lord appears to him in a dream and says, get up tonight and flee to Egypt. Now, that's telling because God could have told Joseph and Mary to do that a month ago.
7: Right.
6: He could have given a month head start notice. But that's not how God works in our lives. Very often God just, you know, tells us just at the last moment that we need to know something, and then we do it. So he goes off to Egypt, a place where he has no family, no friends, no work. You know, he doesn't speak the language. He's a foreigner, so he's traveling for quite a bit. He finds whatever work he can find there, but he's obviously become
7: very
6: poor.
7: And it would have been dangerous traveling by themselves.
6: Yeah, exactly.
7: Right?
6: So there was a whole a series of events that came about as a result of that flight into Egypt. In fact, it's the cover art for the book is a flight into Egypt because that's in some way, you know, the icon of just their sufferings.
7: Right, and the things that they had to deal with. Yeah, because it reminds me when you were talking about that, it's like Mother always would say, you know, saints were real people.
6: Yes.
7: And they had real problems and real issues. They're not plaster Paris, you know, in the corner there, and everything is perfect, and, you know, everything melts in their mouth kind of a thing.
6: Yeah, yeah.
7: That they were people who had struggles and had to overcome those struggles, which is what made them saints. Because a lot of times we sit there and say, well, I can't do that. I'm not a saint. I'm not as good as so-and-so.
6: Yeah.
7: It's a lot easier for them to do it to me, which is a good cop-out for us to to say, I don't have to worry about this. How about the teenage son runs away when he has finally found that someone else is his father? And that's where he goes to the temple, right?
6: Okay. Yeah. So there they are. They're in the temple. And they've done this every year since he was a little boy, right? And so they get to the temple. He's 12 years old. They go home. They trust him completely. They think he must be among his relatives and friends. They search for him. You know, at a certain point, he doesn't come home as he usually does. They search for him. They've gone a day's journey from Jerusalem. They get up probably that night, go back to Jerusalem, search for him. They finally, the third day, they find him in the temple.
7: Mm-hmm. The third day.
6: Yeah, the third day. So this is kind of interesting because of the foreshadowings here. And then when he's asked about it, he seems to give a callous response.
7: Right.
6: He says, you know, why were you seeking me? Did you not know that I had to be about my father's business or in my father's house, right? And it says, they did not understand the word which he spoke to them. Neither Joseph nor Mary. Now, the thing I point
7: out is that's confusing sometimes.
6: It is confusing.
7: You would think they went through all these things with his birth and messages from God.
6: Yes.
7: So
6: a lot of people will, I think, superficially read that and say they didn't understand when he called God his father.
7: Mm-hmm.
6: But that's impossible. Joseph decided to marry her because he believed God was his father. Mary knew full well that God was his father. That wasn't it. What was difficult for them to understand was why was it necessary that he'd be in his father's house.
7: Okay.
6: That's the part that was difficult. And then you can sort of look and see what was happening there. Jesus was performing what I call a prophetic act.
7: Mm-hmm.
6: You see that in the book of Ezekiel and Jeremiah, a number of the prophets. Mm-hmm. they do something that later on is fulfilled.
7: Okay.
6: And so when do you next see Jesus? In Jerusalem after the Passover, he's been sought for and sorrowed for 3 days. When's the next time that happens?
7: Mm-hmm.
6: It happens in the Paschal mystery,
7: mm-hmm.
6: right? And so Jesus is basically setting them up and preparing them for the Paschal mystery.
7: Mm-hmm.
6: And when he talks about being in his Father's house, that corresponds, those 3 days in the temple, corresponds to the 3 days that Jesus was dwelling among the dead.
7: Mm-hmm.
6: As St. Peter tells us, that he was preaching to those in prison.
7: Right, that I thought was interesting. I guess I had never, I skipped over that scripture, the idea that he was preaching to those.
6: Among the dead.
7: Among the dead.
6: And guess who was there? St. Joseph was among the dead.
7: Right.
6: And so he was foreshadowing being in his Father's house. It was actually in some way preparing Joseph for that final moment of the Paschal mystery.
7: Right.
6: And their ultimate reunion, you know.
7: Okay.
6: So it was a beautiful, it's a beautiful passage.
7: It is interesting, though, as you point out, in the idea that you think of, you know, Jesus and, you know, especially today, everything, you know, Jesus is just loving and all, mm-hmm. which of course he is, but...
6: Yes.
7: You know, sometimes the truth is tough, as we see our Lord talk about, you know, hell and other things there and what people that, you know, he seems kind of like callous. And obviously the upsetment for them is, listen, we didn't know what happened to you. We've been, we're fraught over the last time trying to find you. And it reminds me also of kind of the offhanded way he responds to Our Lady at Cana.
6: Yes, right? I thought the same thing.
7: Right.
6: That's right.
7: Yeah.
6: In so many ways, it seems like Jesus is being callous, but Mary doesn't interpret him that way.
7: Right.
6: Mary immediately sees that as a yes in Cana, and she follows up accordingly, you know?
7: Right.
6: And so I think what's true is there was a dynamic in the Holy Family that we just weren't privy to.
7: Mm-hmm.
6: And so we look at that as outsiders and we say, oh, look, he calls his mom woman. That's
7: kind
6: of rude.
7: Right.
6: When in fact, he's referring to the fact that she is, you know, the new Eve.
7: New Eve, right.
6: Right.
7: Yeah,
6: or, or he says things that seem to us to be callous, but Mary and Joseph don't take it that way. Instead,
7: right.
6: he speaks in that way, and they immediately respond, how? By pondering in their hearts.
7: Mm-hmm.
6: You know, the Holy Family, they never assumed bad motives on the part of the other members.
7: Mm-hmm.
6: That doesn't mean they didn't misunderstand each other.

0: all understand, yeah. which is why it was so easy for them, yes. even though they looks like difficulties,
1: yes.
0: but they really knew it was going to work out.
1: Right. No, that's not true. They didn't. They were living by faith, not by sight. The mm-hmm. whole time they were living by faith. They didn't know what was happening next. Right. When the angel told Joseph to go to Egypt, he could have told him, you'll be there for 2 years and then you'll come back.
2: Right.
1: Instead, what does he say? Stay there till I tell you.
0: Right. Right. All why, relying on yeah. trust and faith.
1: Exactly. And that's how we have to do it in our right. families.
0: Right. So. I always remember there used to be a show called Lamp Unto My Feet, one of these things on Sunday mornings, yes. you know, and I never knew what the heck that meant.
1: Yeah, from the
0: and
1: psalm.
0: Now,
1: yeah.
0: And now I know what it means, yes. which is that, like you were saying, many times the Lord only gives you a little bit of light as yes. to where...
1: For the next step.
0: Yeah, for the next step you're going to take. You also talk about, obviously, Joseph dying, leaving, obviously, a widow. Then the son, who's taking care of his mother, takes off.
1: Yes.
0: Yeah. You know, for 3 years, wandering around.
1: Yes.
0: And then finally, son is eventually executed in treason, leaving her as a poor widow.
1: Yes.
0: And giving her to a non-relative,
1: John,
0: actually.
1: Yeah, yeah. Yeah, so, you know, you would think, okay, well, after Joseph dies, Jesus is going to honor his mother by, you know, taking care of her and whatever, and making sure he takes care of her. But what happens, practically speaking, the first thing he does is he takes off.
0: Mm-hmm.
1: And again, you know, this seems callous. It seems heartless. It seems like, you know, Jesus is abandoning his widowed mother.
0: Mm-hmm.
1: And yet, in all of it, Mary understood Jesus' love for her.
0: Mm-hmm.
1: And at the same time, Mary was ever faithful, and she comes back. You know, between the time when he's kind of preaching around Nazareth and Cana, that area, until the time that he actually ends up crucified in Jerusalem, Mary doesn't show up at all in the Gospels in that period.
0: Right.
1: And so for a large part of his preaching, she wasn't physically there.
0: Mm-hmm.
1: At least there's no record of it in the Gospels, right. you know. But then she shows up there in Jerusalem at the Passover. She must have been there as she always was every year. But this time she was there to see the fulfillment of mm-hmm. the types. And she was there to unite herself to her son in tremendous suffering, once again in faith. And, she, you know, on her part, not a tiny bit of bitterness or anything. Mm-hmm. She just accepted this as part of her mission, was to suffer with her son.
0: Right.
1: You know?
0: Well, you say here, and it goes back to the pondering aspect, I think, where you say it was their interior life that defined the goodness and beauty of the Holy Family.
1: Yes, exactly. And that's a point I try to make, is you and the Holy Family will both have objective evils in your life.
0: Mm-hmm.
1: Family members who hurt you, unexpected problems that come up, times when there are misunderstandings. You and the Holy Family will have all that in common. The difference between us and the Holy Family is not that the Holy Family knew everything was going to work out and that miracles would happen.
0: Mm-hmm.
1: That wasn't the difference. The difference is the Holy Family responded in an ideal way to the difficulties and to the great suffering that each other member of the Holy Family caused them.
0: Mm-hmm.
1: Joseph caused Mary great suffering. Mary caused Joseph great suffering by her choice, by saying yes mm-hmm. to God. And Jesus caused great suffering to Mary and Joseph by saying yes to God.
0: Mm-hmm.
1: And so in so many ways, we have to accept that and recognize our family members will cause us to suffer.
0: Right.
1: And the question for us is not, you know, why me? And,
0: right.
1: and but the question is, will we respond the way the Holy Family does?
0: And also our Lord talked about the fact that if you're going to follow him, it's going to cause division in your
1: yes.
0: family. Right?
1: Yeah, that's right. Three will be divided against two, and two against three, right, father so. And against mother, and so right. forth. Yeah, right.
0: Now, you talk about fairness, and one of the things, you know, you talk about families aren't fair.
1: Yes.
0: You know, and you say an old saying goes, it's not your fault, but it's your problem, and that's not fair. It's family.
1: Yes, yeah. So I think that's a really helpful phrase to encapsulate one of the main points I'm trying to make in this book. It's not fair, it's family. And I point to the original vow that is the foundation of all families, mm-hmm. the wedding vow. In your marriage, your wedding vows do not begin with the word if.
0: Right.
1: You do not say, if you love me and honor me all the days of your life, then I'll love you and honor. No. It's unconditional and unilateral.
0: Right.
1: You're not making a bargain with someone that you're getting something out of. You're simply saying, I'm going to do this regardless of whether or not you fulfill your side.
0: That's a good point, right. And that's the sacramental act, rather than a contract.
1: Yeah.
0: Somebody saying, well, you're not living up to your part of the contract, yes. So it's okay, the contract's right. Void.
1: Yeah, that's how the world looks at marriage. They think that

0: It's just. It's a matter of justice. It's not.
1: Right.
0: It's not fair. It's family, as I say, you know. And so
1: right.
0: when we accept that fact, you know, even if a spouse fails spectacularly, a spouse mm-hmm. abandons you and cheats on you and whatever, you're still bound by your side of it. Huh?
1: Mm-hmm.
0: And that's what makes the marriage vow so thrilling.
1: Mm-hmm.
0: Ask yourself this simple question. Would marriage be anything to celebrate if it began, if the vows began with the word if?
1: Mm-hmm. Right.
0: I don't think so.
1: Well, I remember in the 70s, we'll be together as long as we both shall love.
0: That I know, used
1: to
0: right?
1: be the, that
0: yeah.
1: used to be the line there.
0: How sad.
1: You'd say human relationships guided by no higher law than fairness and justice are civil and orderly, but they are not fulfilling, nor do they produce happy persons.
0: Yes, that's absolutely true. Because every one of us will fail in our lives, especially in relation to our family members. And if what we can expect at that point is rejection, then no one will find happiness and fulfillment.
1: Mm-hmm.
0: No one will. We all have a price to pay for our own sins. And what we need is forgiveness and mercy in order to live happy, fulfilled lives. And God is the first one to give us an example of that, the Holy Family. Gives a beautiful example of that. But our own families, we need to find that in our own families, where even when we fail spectacularly, we're still loved and accepted
1: right.
0: and wanted and helped in our families.
1: You know? Right, and then so. We need to reciprocate that for other members.
0: Yes.
1: If we expect that as well. You say, I often say, if we treated our friends the way we treat our family members, we wouldn't have any friends.
0: That's true.
1: Right?
0: It's true. I've been a priest for a long time, Doug, and I've heard a lot of confessions. I think to myself, gosh, you treat your family really badly sometimes, and yet they're still around, you know?
1: Right.
0: That's really the truth.
1: Well, people feel like, well, I don't have to spend time on it because you're stuck with me.
0: Yeah, but that's the consoling part of it.
1: Mm.
0: You're like, well, part of the reason you feel free to mistreat your family members is because you know deep down they're not going to leave you.
1: Right.
0: And that's the very reason why we should treat them better.
1: Right.
0: You know?
1: Well, you talk about in Celibate Newlyweds, you talk about the betrothal with Joseph and Mary was the first stage of marriage. It was not equivalent to a modern engagement.
0: Yes.
1: One
0: yeah.
1: reason for this was because they did not have paternity tests in those days. So explain yeah, yeah. the difference.
0: Sure, yeah. So most people think, oh, well, when they were betrothed, they were engaged, and then 6 months later, they were going to get married. No, what happened was this, that when a man and woman got married, of course, what would happen if the wife had been fooling around the night before the wedding with someone else?
1: Mm-hmm.
0: Then there'd be a kid, and a man would be raising his own, a kid that's not his own.
1: Mm-hmm.
0: So there's no way of telling that in those days.
1: Right.
0: So what did they do? They got married, and then there was a moratorium, a period of like 6 months just to find out, okay, has she been faithful to me all this time? And then after that, they would come together and live together and have children together. You see that?
1: Mm-hmm.
0: So this was a kind of a way of testing the fidelity of the wife. And that's why it's so striking that Mary gets pregnant during this
1: right.
0: period, because it looks, you know, for all intents and purposes, it looks like she's been unfaithful. Yeah. I don't actually think Joseph thought she was unfaithful. I think he thought a miracle happened primarily because when the angel comes to him, he says, Joseph, don't be afraid
1: mm-hmm.
0: to take your wife Mary into your home. But notice the angel says, your wife Mary. So they were already
1: right,
0: married.
1: Yeah. Yeah, right.
0: They were already married at that point, and they just hadn't started living together.
1: So in that way, she wasn't an unwed mother.
0: That's exactly right. Yeah, okay. A lot of people say she's
1: they
0: an
1: throw
0: unwed
1: that
0: mother.
1: Out as
0: yeah,
1: just kind of
0: she wasn't
1: the,
0: actually. She was
1: you need
0: married.
1: To understand they were homeless.
0: Yeah.
1: And then,
0: you
1: say the slogan says that love is love, but true love is not lust. So loves are wrong. Some loves are wrong.
0: Yeah,
1: some loves are wrong.
0: Yeah, you know, these days people they make a facile argument and just say love, not hate, and etc. But let me ask you about some loves. What about the man who is an adulterer and loves the woman that's not his wife? What about the drug addict who loves his drugs more than his family? You know, is love there? Or should we just say that no, some loves are wrong?
1: Right.
0: And we know that some loves are wrong. Everyone knows that. That it's not enough to love. We need to love well.
1: Right.
0: You know, so.
1: Well, this was interesting. Yeah, why did Mary leave? You're talking about Elizabeth, her visit to
0: yeah.
1: Elizabeth.
0: Yeah.
1: I never thought about this as like she's dumping Joseph for a period of time to go
0: yeah.
1: up to the hill country.
0: Yeah.
1: Explain.
0: Sure. So, I mean, this is probably the worst time for her to leave. She knows she's pregnant, and she just goes off there. Now, there's a kind of a mystery, and I address it in my book there. The mystery is, did Joseph go with her or not?
1: Oh,
0: and my theory is this, that Joseph probably accompanied her there, but then went back to work again. It's doubtful he could have just stayed
1: there. Spent all that time
0: right,
1: there, okay.
0: Because they weren't living together, so where would he live? And, you know, so he probably accompanied her and then went back to Nazareth, worked there and then went back to pick her up 3 months later. And it was then that it was discovered that she was pregnant right. there. But again, you have to ask yourself the question, you know, just when, you know, her fidelity was being tested, why does Mary leave at that point? And again, the answer is because she knew it was the will of
1: right.
0: God.
1: Right.
0: The Holy Family were constantly hurting each other in order to do the will of God.
1: Right. You say we live in a world today where fathers are marginalized. They're told they're practically speaking, useless.
0: Yeah. Yeah. So Joseph is the great antidote to the idea of the useless father.
1: Mm-hmm.
0: You know, in a society that teaches that two women can do just as good a job as a man and a woman, what
1: right.
0: you've said essentially is fathers are useless.
1: Right.
0: They offer nothing unique and irreplaceable or essential to family life, right? Husbands
1: right.
0: and fathers. And the same thing if you say two men can do that, you say the same thing about mothers, right?
1: Meanwhile, you look at the results of fatherless homes.
0: Yes, right. So Joseph here is not necessary to conceive the child. He's not necessary to educate the child. He's the incarnate wisdom of God. He's not necessary as a moral example. He's not even necessary to provide for the family, right? Yet the baby Jesus wiggles his nose and bread
1: okay.
0: everywhere, right?
1: That's bewitched, but that's okay.
0: And so what's Joseph useful for? He's necessary as a sacrament of God the Father.
1: Okay.
0: That's beautiful.
1: Chapter 4, were you born in a barn? Well, I was actually baptized in a barn, but But you said, what if they were born in a hotel? I guess it might depend on what kind of hotel.
0: Well,
1: would have a kind of a different Christmas image.
0: It certainly
1: right?
0: would.
1: The
0: it
1: lobby of
0: would.
1: The,
0: yeah,
1: the,
0: right,
1: know,
0: the Ritz-Carlton or something.
1: Right.
0: No, there's something about that. And Mary and Joseph understood in the midst of their poverty and discomfort that God had a plan. And we're the inheritors of the beauty of that moment, you know, where we learn that God became poor for our sake.
1: You also talk about the idea of Our Lady, obviously, with Simeon and Anna,
0: yes.
1: and those prophecies, and you say how, I believe that Mary at the foot of the cross won the grace for every single sinner throughout all time to be able to reveal their sins in the sacrament of confession.
0: Yes. Okay, so that's a personal reflection.
1: I was going to say, I've never heard that.
0: So I was pondering on the words of Simeon when he says, thy soul also a sword shall pierce that the thoughts of many hearts may be revealed. I thought to myself, what does that mean? What does that mean? And it obviously has reference to her at the foot of the cross.
1: Mm-hmm.
0: And her soul's pierced there. But what is that the thoughts of many hearts may be revealed?
1: Mm-hmm.
0: And I thought, well, Jesus, in that moment of the cross, is obtaining for us the grace of forgiveness of our sins. And so he's standing in the place of the priest who's absolving sins in the confessional.
1: Mm.
0: But Mary is standing there in the place of the penitent who's receiving that. And Mary is, so to speak, obtaining the grace for the penitent that the thoughts of many hearts, all those souls who are confessing their sins in confession, will be revealed. So anyway, that's a personal meditation.
1: Okay.
0: So
1: what did the three wise men have to do with some guy named Balaam and his prophecy?
0: Oh, so we're trying to figure out where did those three wise men come from?
1: Right.
0: And how did they know about the possibility of, you know, this star and following it and so forth? Well, there is a prophecy of Balaam when he talks about a star rising in the east. And we find out that Balaam is from the Mesopotamia area, several hundred miles east of Jerusalem. And we know that these kings came from the east. So what seems to be likely is they're Gentile kings and wise men. And they must have heard that prophecy from, you know, this prophet who was not even of the chosen people. He was from the east of the Holy Land. And so that's one likely scenario that might explain how they knew that this star foretold the birth of a great king in Jerusalem. So,
1: In the section Family on the Run, the response of Mary and Joseph reveals something about God's plan for overcoming evil. God does not strike Herod dead before he can search out the baby Jesus. Rather, he gives the grace to those who suffer evil to conquer this evil with goodness.
0: Yes, yeah. That's what St. Paul tells us to do. He says, respond, you know, with a blessing instead of a curse when you suffer evil. And so God could have, in his justice, you know, blotted out the evildoers and everything. But instead, he wanted to draw from the hearts of Mary and Joseph, and the baby Jesus too, right? To draw from their hearts heroic response of trust and fidelity to God in the midst of their sufferings.
1: Now, you go on to say that on page 83 that even Jesus' own resurrection seems to have been in response to the faith and prayers of his mother, for she alone kept faith in her heart after the events of his passion and death, and she it was who prayed fervently for his resurrection.
0: Yes. You know, in the scriptures, practically speaking, all of Jesus's miracles were in response to someone's faith. And not only that, but the three resurrection occurrences we have all seem to be in some way in response to the prayers, or at least the tears, of an immediate family member.
1: Right.
0: So we have Lazarus, and it was the prayers of Martha and Mary. We have the widow of Nain and her tears that Jesus, so to speak, responded to raise her son. And then we have the daughter of Jairus who asked Jesus. So there you have brother, sister, father, daughter, mother, son. Mm-hmm. All the relationships in an immediate family. And especially the widow of Nain, she's a widow, she has her only son, and Jesus raises the only son from the dead. That's a foreshadowing in some way of Mary, a widow whose only son will be raised from the dead. So it's pointing to the fact that Mary's tears, Mary's faith, was the one thing that kept, so to speak, the word of God alive in her heart when it was dead on the cross.
1: Well, thank you so much, Father Sebastian Walls, for being with us here, and for your book, The Sufferings of the Holy Family, Family Love and Unity Through Difficult Times. 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I'm Doug Keck. Thanks for joining us here on Bookmark. We'll see you next time.

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5: Let us pray for our Bishop Edgar de Cunha. 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Give to him, we beg thee, by word and example, to profit those he has placed over, that he may come, together with the flock entrusted to him, to eternal life. Through Christ our Lord. Amen.
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1: The most glorious work of all, to praise God in his kingdom.
0: Moved by the Spirit.
1: One who lives in love lives in God. And God lives in him.
2: What a wonderful thing is our church. This whole network is built on trust.
0: The essence of evangelization is to tell everybody Jesus loves you. We are all called to be great saints. Don't miss the opportunity.
3: Well, welcome, family. We're going to talk about anger tonight. If you have another subject, just bring it up. We'll talk about that. Sometimes there is just anger. Most of the time it isn't just anger that we have. But I got angry today. I got angry a couple times. But anyway, one time was on something a theologian said. And I'm afraid a lot of you are hearing these kind of ideas that sound extremely rational, extremely reasonable. And when we have a church, when we begin to have a church who lives only on reason, then you omit faith, don't you? Faith is reasonable. However, it rises above because we are guided by the invisible reality. And my human nature only wants to accept what I see. If I don't see it, it isn't there. I could say to you, all these people in this studio, and somebody who does not have faith would say, yeah, that's all there. But the one with faith said, oh, no. The Lord is there. The Lord is here. You see, the faith is something elevated. She's beyond what my eyes or my human reason dictate to me. And when people begin to tell you and explain the church, not the faith, they don't explain the faith, they explain the church, which you think it'd be the same, on a purely human level, you don't have faith anymore. You have a communal gathering. Now, one of the things I heard today was that you are Eucharist, I'm Eucharist, this community is Eucharist, so there is no real Eucharist, body, blood, soul, and divinity of Jesus. This means then that we're all community and we're all Eucharist. So when you sin, there is really no sin on that level. Because you don't offend God, he's up in his happy heaven. We only offend each other. Now, the thing that made me so angry today is this theologian says that if you commit adultery or murder or steal or lie or cheat or do any of the things that are against the Ten Commandments, you must go to communion the next day or as soon as possible to get more grace. What is the reason? The reasoning is that no matter what you do, there is still some kind of goodness in you. And this goodness must be increased, so you go to communion and get more grace. They don't even understand grace. Grace is not something, it's someone. It's a participation in the very nature of God. Well, if I have shoved God away and my soul is in darkness, what I do when I sin is I say, God, stay away from me. It isn't like you go to a restaurant and you starve yourself 2 days and then you gulp down all the food you can eat. And you know, when these people explain this, it sounds so reasonable. Be careful, my people. Be careful. You're being led astray. Let me tell you what St. Paul says here. Everyone is to recollect himself before eating this bread and drinking this cup. talking about Holy Communion. This goes way back in the church. Because a person who eats and drinks without recognizing the body is eating and drinking to his own condemnation. So if you are in a state of mortal sin, don't you let anybody tell you you can go to communion. Only if you were in the desert, there was nobody around, but then you wouldn't have a priest. See, there is such mass lies, deceit, and I'm afraid for you. I really am, because when these things seem so reasonable, but see, faith in God is far above that. Let me tell you what St. John says here. He said, if we say we have no sin in us, and that's what they're saying, we are deceiving ourselves. See, I do more than offend the community. I offend God. That's what St. John says. If we say we have no sin in us, we deceive ourselves and refusing to admit the truth. But if we acknowledge our sins, then God, who is faithful and just, will forgive our sins and purify us. This is 1 John 1:8. He will purify us from everything that is wrong. Now, here's a clincher, yeah? Which really brings light to the terrible, terrible deception that some of you are being fed day after day, week after week. To say that we have never sinned is to call God a liar. And we show that his word is not in us. I don't know if these theologians just do away with scripture. It's a phenomenon to me. That's what makes me angry. You call and tell me what makes you angry. These are things that make me angry. Because this is not what Jesus has said. See, if you don't do this, you call God a liar. See? If you can't get grace if you don't even admit that I've done something wrong. I never asked in forgiveness. You see, it boggles my mind that some theologians are encouraging sacrilege. Don't you get yourself into that, please. Don't you do that. You belong to the wrong church if you do. The church that leads you into sin and sacrilege, the person who does that has lost his faith. You see, you can't... You can't call God a liar. That's what 1 John says. You have to be humble and say, I have sinned against you, Lord. Yeah, I sin against the community if I commit a mortal sin, because it's a mystical body. If a person is holy, you all benefit. If a person is not, you don't benefit. But if I am humble, you see, that's a terrible difference. It encourages an awesome pride. Pride. I never sin. And if I do, I go to communion. Oh, Jesus, Mary, Joseph. You go to confession, not communion. And that's where confession comes in, see? Confession comes in because I have that marvelous opportunity of benefiting by the precious blood of Jesus in this wondrous sacrament and getting rid of that. Now I can go to communion. I go with a pure heart and a pure mind and a clean soul. You see what's happening, and it boggles my mind because so many souls can be lost by this kind of hogwash. Be careful who teaches you. Be careful what seminars you go to. And be well, you know what I wish everybody would do, and I meant to bring it tonight and I forgot. I talked to you before about the Navarra Bible. I don't know if my producer has that address anymore. The Navarra Bible. I think you would never be taken in. You would never be deceived. There it is. If you got the Navarra Bible. And it comes in volumes. The explanations, it is absolutely phenomenal. It's a whole course in church history, a course in the sacraments, a course in the church, and a course in scripture. And it's worth, if you have to save all year to buy one book, it would be worth it. There's so much I can tell you, so much I can teach you, and there's so much to learn, and you're being deceived right and left, front and back. You know, I can come up with something that I think is just so horrible, and I want to tell you that, but how many people I don't reach? But if you read and you're well-read, you won't fall into these terrible, terrible things that are going on, terrible things. I want you to be well-versed in Scripture and well-read in your faith. I want you to know your faith. I want you to know the beauties of God. He says we can be sure that we are in God only when the one who claims to be living in him is living the same kind of life as Jesus did. It doesn't make any sense, does it? You commit adultery today, you rob a bank tomorrow, you embezzle, you slap your parents around, you never go to mass, you're impure, you're greedy. Now you go to communion. Does that make sense to you? That doesn't make any sense to anybody. Something wrong, don't you think? Huh? I'll tell you what's wrong. He's everywhere. That's what's wrong. Old beady eyes, bushy tail, there's everywhere. I just want you to know your faith enough that you don't get pulled in by this crazy stuff. Because see, there's so much that Jesus wants to tell you. And these two epistles, you know, the Navarra Bible has a beautiful book on the epistles of St. John, the Gospel of St. John. It's marvelous. You know, they'll take one sentence and they'll have 2 pages of explanation on this one sentence. Absolutely phenomenal. Even if you buy one book, you could study that one book. Buy the book that appeals to you the most. St. John, St. Matthew, St. Mark, St. Luke, the epistles of St. Paul. There's so much rich knowledge that you'll never get. Maybe you had it, I doubt it. And it's in simple language that you can understand. So, I'm not getting any calls. Isn't there nobody out there angry? No? You don't have anybody here angry about something? You're all gentle people, right? It's pretty good. You're angry about something.
4: No, I'm not angry with this conversation about venial sin, mortal sin, and then this new term, serious sin.
3: What's that?
4: I don't know, but that they talk about, you know, if you can commit a serious sin, but you still got some kind of grace, and that there's no more really mortal or venial sin. You might explain the difference between.
3: Well, that's what's called God a liar. You see, when you say that, you call God a liar because you say the church is a liar. See, we got to put it like it is. You just can't pretend that these people, there is a total agenda somewhere to destroy not only the foundations of the church, but wipe it out and come up with some kind of empty block building. Sirius and Mortalis, Sirius says, this is pretty bad, but you won't go to hell for it. That's the difference. But if you don't believe in hell, what else could you say? If you don't believe there is a hell, then why would you say there's anything possible to put you in there? So if you don't believe in hell, then you got to get rid of the reason you might go to hell, right? So, you see how clever they are. They want to think there is no hell, so then how in the world, if there is no hell, why be good? And if you happen to be bad, just happen. You offend your community. So who, do you ask forgiveness? No. Do you say to your neighbor, I'm sorry? No. Do you get up in the pulpit and say, I committed adultery? Oh, no. What do? You go to communion. Isn't that stupid? That doesn't make any sense at all. And you know, my grandma had an old saying, voca de bert. Do you know what a voca de bert is? You know? People go to these seminars that are so nuts, and they go, means open mouth. Nothing coming out. See, voca de bert. Nothing coming out. And this is what I don't understand, you know. You sit there like, oh, really? See, if I slapped you, wouldn't I owe you something? An apology? You think I would? Oh, I'm going to go to communion now and get more grace. Don't be a voca de bert. Stupidone is another word for it. Know your faith. Believe in the church. Believe in the church. See, first, the scripture was taken away. Because everything was a myth. Oh, you might as well read some fables or something. Then they take away the statues because you want to go directly to Jesus. Then they take away Jesus because you're going now to the people. I want to know how they're going to take all of you out now. That's the next thing they're going to do. You see, they take out the tabernacle, they take out everything. Now they got you. I understand in one place they have a baptismal fountain. When you walk in the church, baptismal fountain's in the middle of the church, and it's big enough for the whole congregation to take a bath in. Now, that's what you concentrate on today. The Eucharist, well. But do you know what baptism is? I know what they think it is. An initiation into this big, giant club. But you see, the very thing that baptism does for you, they have annihilated. Baptism is where I become a son of God. I receive a part of God. I receive grace. I receive the Father, the Son, and the Holy Spirit. The church calls this divine indwelling. And if you mar that, we call it mortal sin. There's no such serious and mortal are the same. One theologian said, in centuries past, the church made a mistake. So you're infallible. What? The church has never erred. Faith and morals. So you can't just sit around and let them feed you this. We need to, when we sin, we need to repent. We need to go to confession, and then we can worthily receive. There is no way that the holy God and the enemy can dwell in you together. You make a choice. You're going to have one or the other. You can't have both. It is a most blasphemous thought. The most blasphemous teaching to say that the devil and God could live in the same person by mortal sin. That doesn't make any sense. Does it mean we have to be perfect? No. We're not talking about perfection. We're talking about imperfect people who know they have an inclination to something, or they have fallen into this serious sin, but it's mortal. What would happen if the cities never had any kind of speeding laws, or they put up a red and a green light, and they would say, if you think it's okay, you could stop at the red. If you don't, you could stop at the green. It doesn't make any difference. One is serious. I can tell you what, it's going to be mortal. See, that doesn't make any sense. Just doesn't. An imperfect person can have and can be perfect. A person who lives in mortal sin consistently is not only imperfect, but forfeits the presence of God in his soul. He must go to confession to receive back. God is merciful. No matter how many sins you have, to say you get more goodness and more grace if you commit a mortal sin, then you can go back and commit another mortal sin. Please don't believe all that. And I don't understand why people say that. And I don't understand why you believe it. Jesus gave it everything in here. I have a call. Hello?
5: Hi, Mother. How are you?
3: I'm fine, dear. Where are you from?
5: I'm from Tivenu, Rhode Island.
3: Okay.
5: I have a lot of anger on people.
3: You have a what? A
5: lot of anger.
3: Oh, yeah.
5: Because when people steal food from somebody else,
3: yeah,
5: I think that's stealing from God.
3: What did she say?
5: I said, I think that they stealing from God.
3: Yeah, that's true. When people... For example, maybe you're talking about slander or calumny. If I slander somebody, I do steal from them. I can steal their reputation away from them. See? If you make what we call a fool out of somebody, you humiliate them. You do take something from them. If you make up a lie about something that is not true, and you begin to spread that, you steal the dignity of that person away from them. And sometimes we do that by gossip. Sometimes we do that by rash judging and then spreading our rash judgment to others. Then they get angry and somebody else gets angry. And here we're the cause of spreading slander. And it is a kind of stealing from God. You steal a person's reputation, you could make them despair. You see, and that's wrong. And we need to pray for these people. See, these people need forgiveness. They need repentance. And sometimes we can't give that to them. And you suffer from that. And the only way you can keep yourself from getting angry is to pray. You got to pray for them. You got to ask God to forgive them. At some point, you have to say, I love you, I'm sorry. But if you can't do that, you must pray, and that is to love. You must ask God to forgive them, and that is to love. We can't always say, I love you by loving. We don't always love by saying, I love you. Sometimes we say, I love you by praying and by forgiving, because that's what people need. We have another call. Hello?
6: Hi, Mother.
3: Yeah.
6: How are you?
3: I'm fine. Where are you from?
6: I'm from Madison, Alabama.
3: Wonderful.
6: And I had a couple of questions for you. It's a two-part question. The first part is, what happens to the spirituality of the Eucharist after one receives it? And where does it go?
3: Yeah.
6: And the second part is, if you mentioned earlier in the show that if one is in a state of mortal sin, what happens when a person like that receives communion? What happens to the spirituality of Jesus other than he's offended? Does it stay with him, or does it leave right away? Or
3: it doesn't do the soul any good. In fact, as St. John, as St. Paul said, is for your condemnation, because you have offended God in such a way you commit sacrilege if you're in a state of mortal sin and receive the Eucharist. Now, it isn't the spirituality of the Eucharist. It's your spirituality. The Eucharist is food for you. Unless you eat my flesh and drink my blood, you shall not have life in you. He didn't say unless you just love your neighbor. See, this whole theology, it just doesn't make any sense. Unless you eat my flesh and drink my blood, you shall not have life in you. You can't put the devil and God as a pair in your soul. Now, when you receive Holy Communion, I think the church has always kind of taught that the Lord would probably be with you at 15 minutes or a half hour. That's why the church has always wanted people to stay and make a thanksgiving to that wonderful presence of God in your soul, that you benefit by it. When you go to communion, you know what I do when I go to communion? I say, Lord, I would like to receive this Holy Communion in the same way, in the same manner that Mary received you her entire life on earth. Can you imagine Our Lady receiving communion from maybe the hands of St. John? The very body and blood of Jesus, her son. Can you imagine? I'd like to receive communion with the same fervor of all the saints in heaven did. But the same fervor that all the souls in purgatory would if they could come back. But the same love that all the angels would have if they could receive communion. You see, we have to desire communion, and we have to appreciate what's happened to us. Well, then you have to bring that out to your neighbor. You have to radiate the Lord during your day. You have to be kind and loving and compassionate. When you're not, we have to admit it. See, there is a difference between if you're just nasty to someone, or you're impatient with them and you kill a man. That there is a grave difference. So it isn't the spirituality, and I think what you mean is the real presence of Jesus. He is there. That's what he said. And when you say he is not there, you call Jesus a liar. When you say you do not sin, you call the Father a liar. See, this is what's so terrible about the teaching today. How long, O Lord, will you permit your Son to be so blasphemed? How long? I don't know how long. But in all the history of the world, I don't think there's been a time when the Eucharist has been so maligned, so denied, and literally spit upon by those who should know better. The spirituality is yours. That means that when you receive the body and blood of Jesus, your whole entire soul is more clear and brighter and more pleasing to God. Sin has no place in that soul at that moment. You cannot have a mortal sin upon your soul and then receive communion and you be this bright, holy creature. You can't. You've already denied the Lord. When I read, see, I think where the mix-up comes, when I am baptized, I receive the Father, Son, and Holy Spirit into my soul. When I grievously sin, I lose that. To say that the presence of the Spirit and the presence of Satan can live together in a soul is the most blasphemous thing you could think of. Now, what these people are saying, and that's why they're pushing baptism now. They don't want you to be baptized when you're born, no. But they're pushing this baptism, and yet they don't understand what it is. Because when you say, I'm Eucharist, you're Eucharist, what they're saying is that you belong to this massive community of people who believe in God. Well, that's true, isn't it? But you deny the scriptures. That's where it goes bad. It gets sour real quick. We have another call. Hello?
7: Hi, Mother.
3: Hi. Where are you from?
7: I'm from Minnesota.
3: Great.
7: First of all, I just want to say that you're still the best television show in all of television's fall lineup.
3: Thank you.
7: Mother, something that gets me angry lately, and I really would like your answer on this question. I'm divorced. I've been divorced now for 3.5 years. And my friends constantly say to me, when are you going to be ready to start dating again? The few people that I confide in that I don't care to date because I don't feel it's right to remarry,
3: right,
7: tell me that I should go for an annulment. Mm. And from what I've read in the Bible, and I can only paraphrase it, Jesus basically told the disciples that Moses had given in to people when he made his decisions on divorce. Mm-hmm. And I guess I feel that I had my shot at marriage. I made a bad decision. It's not God's fault, but I made the bad decision. And it's just something that I have to live with. But I feel that it would be a sin for me to remarry since I was married once. And it's very confusing for me where the church's stand is on annulment. And I tend to wonder if the only reason why there is annulment is because the church is afraid of what would happen if there wasn't.
3: Well, I sympathize with you. And I'm edified because my mother was in the same position. And she never remarried. I think, though, when the church... You see, the Lord said to the church through Peter, what sins you bind, they are bound. What you loose, they are loose. There are some marriages that were not right before God. That's where the point comes in. I don't think it has anything to do. The church is very strict now. And Pope John, John Paul II, has made it very difficult. But there are some marriages that were not right before God. There is no such word as annulled. It means that there was something radically wrong with this marriage in the beginning. And that's what the church has the power to decide. The church just can't give annulments right and left just because, well, you know, this is the thing to do. It's a very strict process, and it's been made even stricter lately. So I think I would ask the proper canonist or the tribunal, the marriage tribunal. And you said, I knew in the beginning I had a bad marriage. You see, right off the bat, you begin to wonder if there was something wrong. So I wouldn't be hard on the church because of they nullify some marriages. But I think if you're happy the way you are, as St. Paul would have said, take Jesus as your spouse and pray. Get close to the Lord. Read your scripture. And don't worry about people. Don't pay attention to people. You know, the worst thing you can have is about 20 opinions, because each one of them is different. You do what's in your heart to do. I just wanted to straighten you out. There is such a thing as a legitimate annulment. However, if you feel the way you feel, then stay the way you are. Don't worry about anybody. My mother did it for, I don't know how many years. I was six when they were divorced, and they were 2 years married before I came along. So I can't say her life wasn't hard. Yeah, it's awful. But maybe that's where I got my vocation. I got it from Our Lady of Sorrows, I know. But maybe with all that hardship and pain, maybe because of that, I can understand your position. I can better understand the parents, the wives, the husbands, and the children of single-parent families. I only know one thing, sweetheart. If that's the way you feel, go to Jesus. Become holy. Let him fill whatever vacuum, whatever hole is in your heart. We have another call. Hello?
8: Hi.
3: Hi.
8: I'm Lisa, and I'm from Churchville, Virginia.
3: Yeah?
8: And something that makes me very angry is the fact of people, how they don't take the Lord's word seriously.
3: They don't, you mean?
8: No, and they take and, like, cut on people for going to church and make fun of them.
3: Yeah.
8: And whenever you, like, tell them different things that you have learned,
3: yeah,
8: or things that people have seen happen in church or whatever, they, like, cut on that, too, because they don't believe in anything.
3: How old are you, honey?
8: 17.
3: And are you saying that if you're trying to correct them in some way, they don't believe it?
8: No.
3: Well, the reason is, you see, when our moral life is encouraged, immoral life is encouraged by television. I understand now that the shows that are on the new fall list, whatever that is, are terrible. And if you correct somebody on that, no, they're not going to like it. But we must take the church seriously. See, we're not dealing with opinions. We're dealing with your eternal soul, your eternal salvation. See, we can't afford to just pick and choose. See, truth is not cafeteria style. You go in the cafeteria, you pick this one out and that out, but there's always something you leave, isn't there? Do you ever go in the cafeteria and take a little bit of everything? Huh? Do you ever do that? You have a plate this big. Well, a lot of people like the church to be that way. We're just going to pick and pick and I don't like that, so I won't do it. I don't like this, I don't do it. I don't like that, so I change it. The truth is truth. And you can't. So if you have an option, I wouldn't run around correcting everybody. But I would show by your moral life, by your love, by your kindness, that there is something better than what they have. That you love Jesus and you're not going to sin. You're not going on sex. You're not going on drugs. You're not going to get drunk. You believe the word. You believe the church. And pray for those who teach otherwise. Pray for those who listen. Pray for those, as St. Paul says, have itching ears. You know what itching ears are? I knew a man one time said he went to confession 15 times until he found the priest that agreed with him.

0: is changing so badly, so much, that more than angry, we're afraid. There's so many of us out here that are afraid we're losing what we were brought up in or what we found.
1: You're right.
0: As converts. And now, I have sisters that are going to church that doesn't even resemble the Roman Catholic Church, but it's all they have, and they're hanging on to it so that they can go to confession when they make their... They have to call and make an appointment. It's not like every week. And where they can receive communion. And I just, it worries us.
1: I know how you feel. I know when you see something you love crumbling, but don't let it put fear in your heart. Because Jesus is with us. And even though you're heartbroken at some of the changes, know that when you receive one communion, that first time you're a convert, do you remember the time you went up to communion and you received the real body, blood, soul, and divinity of Jesus? Wasn't that the most exciting moment of your life? When you knew you took Jesus home with you, really and truly. They may rob you of kneelers and rob you of some truths, but never let them rob you of Jesus. They can't do that. You came for Jesus. You stay with Jesus. You stay with Jesus. That's the church has the body, blood, soul, divinity of Jesus. If you take that away, you have no church. But Jesus is not going to let his people wander in the desert. I don't think so. I think I've said this before. I think for all the calumny and slander against the Eucharist, one day they will see that Eucharist so bright and so shining, and they will be able to speak to Jesus face to face, and they will know, and he will answer them in the same Eucharist. Converts are some of the most fervent people in the church. The church needs you today. More than ever. The church needs you to be faithful, and the church has not changed. Let's get that straight. The church has not changed. People in the church have changed. The church has not changed. And we must pray for those who make changes. They're not according to the church. When I go to Europe, and you see these beautiful shrines, and you go to the Basilica in Rome, and you hear this beautiful music, and you that's the roots. I know Sister Rafe, when she went in there for this first time, started to cry because it was like being home. And now some of us, and I'm among them, feel like you're homesick. But they can never take Jesus away from you. That's why you became a Catholic. Because there's such richness in the church. Some people have strayed even in Mass. Let's be members of the remnant. The minority, whatever. Hang in there. Jesus is worth fighting for. Jesus, as many run away from him, let

You and I run towards him. If everyone fails, let's pray for the grace to stand tall. If everything goes to pot, let us keep the faith. Don't be discouraged. We have to see the things and have that, but don't worry. God's raising up new converts like crazy. And we get so many requests for vocations that I don't know where to put them. I can't build anymore. My neighbors would be glad to hear that. So I'm squeezing. Well, I'm trying to make rooms where we didn't have rooms before. You know, a closet suddenly becomes a room. And I said to one girl, well, all I have is a big closet. She said, I don't care. I'll sleep on the floor. There's so many vocations, and I don't know where to put them. So God is not undone. Don't worry about it. If one person says no, he'll raise up two who say yes. Be one of those two. As long as EWTN has these cameras on and we're in your living room, you're going to know the truth. I want to mention the Navarra Bible again. I think all of you that have signed up brokenhearted and all, and those of you who want to be converts, come on. We got lots of room. But I just want you to know the beauty of your faith. God, it's so wonderful. It's so full of truths and spiritualities that boggle the mind. Don't let anybody bog you down by this silliness. I want you to know what a great thing you possess. Don't let anybody rob you of it, and don't just drop it. Anybody that listens to me sometimes and you want to be a convert, you say, oh God, what am I getting into? You're getting into the greatest church in the world and the greatest fight. If you don't love something or somebody, you're not willing to fight for them. I think it's kind of wishy-washy. We just got a call for Elizabeth and a missing child in Kentucky. Lord Jesus, we just ask that that child may show up. Keep her from harm. There's so much evil in this world, Lord. Put your hand on this child and bring her home. We are a people, Lord, like your Israelites wandering in a desert. Give us the manna. Give us that courage and strength that we need to accept the tragedies of this life with full confidence and abandonment to your wondrous will and your holy Son and his wondrous mother. We pray for the parents of this missing child. And know that all of you who have anger and heartaches, we embrace you with the love of Jesus. For those of you who want to join this wonderful church, join. Those of you in there, stick with it. Those of you that are atheists, wake up. It's bye now.

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1: Brothers and sisters, this is Jim and Joy Pinto for Marriage and God's Plan. In God's plan, marriage is to be sacrificial. God's made it that way. There's a phrase that says, I want to find myself. You may have said that yourself, and you may have children that have said that. And unfortunately, even in some marriages, people are leaving their marriages to find themselves. Jesus tells us that if you want to find yourself, you should lose yourself. And if you lose yourself, you'll find yourself. So it's in the giving our lives that we find out who we truly are. It seems like a paradox, but it's the spiritual truth. Marriage and family are sacrificial. And in giving our lives to our spouse, giving our lives to our children, we really find out our true identity and what it means to be a child of God.
2: You know, in raising our children, there's a saying, in raising my children, I may have lost my mind, but I found my soul. And also, it's like the college student who stands before the parents and says, I need to take some time off. I have to find myself. And the parents say, well, just ask us. We'll tell you who you are. And it's like going before the Lord and saying, Lord, tell me who I am in you, that I would know that I am your precious daughter or I am your precious son, and I would be able to know the value of my life to you.
1: As Eve was created for Adam, and they enjoyed one another's lives in the gift of total self-giving, they found out who they really were by giving their lives to one another. And parents sacrificed their lives for their children. This is all a gift from God. So if we want to find ourselves, let us lose ourselves, freely giving ourselves in love in our marriages and to our children. This is Joy and Jim Pinto for Marriage and God's Plan. God bless you.
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10: Hello, this is Father Jim Netto with the Diocese of Portland, Maine. In Krakow, Poland, on the 2nd of June, 1938, the Lord Jesus himself directed a young Polish sister of mercy on a three-day retreat. Sister Faustina painstakingly recorded Christ's instructions in her diary, that is, a mystical manual on prayer and divine mercy. These instructions became Faustina's weapon in fighting the good fight. Jesus began, "My daughter, I want to teach you about spiritual warfare." Secret number 17. Do not examine with curiosity the roads down which I lead you. This secret counsels us that the need to know and curiosity about the future is a temptation that has led too many people into the back rooms of psychics and witches. Choose to walk in faith. Decide to trust in God who leads you on the path to heaven. Resist the spirit of curiosity always. What a great deal of time is lost in this day by curiosity about things which in no way concern us. Vain curiosity, love of scandal, love of idle tales, curious prying into the private history of people, curiosity about trials and offenses, even curiosity about someone's sin. What strange and diseased curiosity many have. Worse still, it is shocking to say, but there is so much evil curiosity to know about deeds of darkness, of which the Apostle Paul says that he is shameful to speak. No vain curiosity can lead us where we should not go, into matters that do not concern us, and even into sinful behavior. Lord God, give us an abiding curiosity about whatever concerns you. Teach us to be always learning about your ways, uninterested in anything that would distract us from you or lead us into sin.
11: So it is definitely very appropriate to get angry, to feel frustrated, especially when we see people, especially pastors in certain offices, who lead others to sin. 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

0: Welcome to the Quiet Waters Holy Hour, where you are invited to unite with our Lord through prayers, hymns, and spiritual readings. Let us begin with the Divine Mercy Chaplet in song from the National Shrine of Divine Mercy in Stockbridge, Massachusetts.
1: In the name of the Father, and of the Son, and of the Holy Spirit.
2: Amen.
1: The Divine Mercy Chaplet. Our Father who art in heaven, hallowed be thy name. Thy kingdom come, thy will be done on earth as it is in heaven.
2: Amen.

0: Mary, full of grace, the Lord is with you. Blessed are you among women, and blessed is the fruit of your womb, Jesus.
1: Holy Mary, Mother of God, pray for us sinners, now and at the hour of our death. Amen.
0: I believe in God, the Father Almighty, Creator of heaven and earth. I believe in Jesus Christ, his only Son, our Lord. He was conceived by the power of the Holy Spirit and born of the Virgin Mary. He suffered under Pontius Pilate, was crucified, died, and was buried. He descended to the dead. On the third day he rose again. He ascended into heaven and is seated at the right hand of the Father. He will come again to judge the living and the dead. I believe in the Holy Spirit, the Holy Catholic Church, the communion of saints, the forgiveness of sins, the resurrection of the body, and the life everlasting. Amen.

0: The Canticle of Mary from the Book of Luke. The soul rejoices in the Lord. My soul proclaims the greatness of the Lord. My spirit rejoices in God my Savior, for he has looked with favor on his lowly servant.
1: From this day all generations will call me blessed. The Almighty has done great things for me, and holy is his name.
0: He has mercy on those who fear him in every generation.
1: He has shown the strength of his arm. He has scattered the proud in their conceit.
0: He has cast down the mighty from their thrones and has lifted up the lowly.
1: He has filled the hungry with good things, and the rich he has sent away empty.
0: He has come to the help of his servant Israel, for he has remembered his promise of mercy, the promise he made to our fathers, to Abraham and his children forever.
1: Glory to the Father, and to the Son, and to the Holy Spirit.
0: As it was in the beginning, is now, and will be forever. Amen. And now, daily, daily, sing to Mary from the Little Flowers Wreath 3 album.

0: And now let us pray the joyful mysteries of the Rosary with Donna and Father Kevin Scallon.
1: I believe in God the Father Almighty, creator of heaven and earth, and in Jesus Christ, his only Son, our Lord, who was conceived by the Holy Spirit, born of the Virgin Mary, suffered under Pontius Pilate, was crucified, died, and was buried. He descended into hell. The third day he rose again from the dead. He ascended into heaven and sits at the right hand of God, the Father Almighty, from whence he shall come to judge the living and the dead.
2: I believe in the Holy Spirit, the Holy Catholic Church, the communion of saints, the forgiveness of sins, the resurrection of the body, and life everlasting. Amen.
1: Our Father, who art in heaven, hallowed be thy name. Thy kingdom come, thy will be done on earth as it is in heaven.
2: Give us this day our daily bread, and forgive us our trespasses, as we forgive those who trespass against us. And lead us not into temptation, but deliver us from evil.
1: Hail Mary, full of grace, the Lord is with thee. Blessed art thou among women, and blessed is the fruit of thy womb, Jesus.
2: Holy Mary, Mother of God, pray for us sinners, now and at the hour of our death. Amen.
1: Hail Mary, full of grace, the Lord is with thee. Blessed art thou among women, and blessed is the fruit of thy womb, Jesus.
2: Holy Mary, Mother of God, pray for us sinners, now and at the hour of our death. Amen.
1: Hail Mary, full of grace, the Lord is with thee. Blessed art thou among women, and blessed is the fruit of thy womb, Jesus.
2: Holy Mary, Mother of God, pray for us sinners, now and at the hour of our death. Amen.
1: Glory be to the Father, and to the Son, and to the Holy Spirit.
2: As it was in the beginning, is now, and ever shall be, world without end.

0: The first joyful mystery, the Annunciation. We pray for the healing of rejection in our lives. Mary, how willingly you received Jesus. What a joyful welcome you gave him. How you loved him as he grew within you. Mother Mary, look on the lonely child, on all who come to birth unwanted and unloved, and who live each day its painful memory. Hold to your heart the wounded child in all of us and comfort our afflicted spirit. Our Father who art in heaven, hallowed be thy name. Thy kingdom come, thy will be done on earth as it is in heaven.
1: Give us this day our daily bread, and forgive us our trespasses as we forgive those who trespass against us. And lead us not into temptation, but deliver us from evil.
0: Hail Mary, full of grace, the Lord is with thee. Blessed art thou among women, and blessed is the fruit of thy womb, Jesus.
1: Holy Mary, Mother of God, pray for us sinners, now and at the hour of our death. Amen.
0: Hail Mary, full of grace, the Lord is with thee. Blessed art thou among women, and blessed is the fruit of thy womb, Jesus.
1: Holy Mary, Mother of God, pray for us sinners, now and at the hour of our death. Amen.
0: Hail Mary, full of grace, the Lord is with thee. Blessed art thou among women, and blessed is the fruit of thy womb, Jesus.
1: Holy Mary, Mother of God, pray for us sinners, now and at the hour of our death. Amen.
0: Hail Mary, full of grace, the Lord is with thee. Blessed art thou among women, and blessed is the fruit of thy womb, Jesus.
1: Holy Mary, Mother of God, pray for us sinners, now and at the hour of our death. Amen.
0: Hail Mary, full of grace, the Lord is with thee. Blessed art thou among women, and blessed is the fruit of thy womb, Jesus.
1: Holy Mary, Mother of God, pray for us sinners, now and at the hour of our death. Amen.
0: Hail Mary, full of grace, the Lord is with thee. Blessed art thou among women, and blessed is the fruit of thy womb, Jesus.
1: Holy Mary, Mother of God, pray for us sinners, now and at the hour of our death. Amen.
0: Hail Mary, full of grace, the Lord is with thee. Blessed

0: grace, the Lord is with thee. Blessed art thou among women, and blessed is the fruit of thy womb, Jesus.
1: Holy Mary, Mother of God, pray for us sinners, now and at the hour of our death. Amen.
0: Hail Mary, full of grace, the Lord is with thee. Blessed art thou among women, and blessed is the fruit of thy womb, Jesus.
1: Holy Mary, Mother of God, pray for us sinners, now and at the hour of our death. Amen.
0: Hail Mary, full of grace, the Lord is with thee. Blessed art thou among women, and blessed is the fruit of thy womb, Jesus.
1: Holy Mary, Mother of God, pray for us sinners, now and at the hour of our death. Amen.
0: Glory be to the Father, and to the Son, and to the Holy Spirit.
1: As it was in the beginning, is now, and ever shall be, world without end. Amen. O my Jesus, forgive us our sins, save us from the fires of hell, and lead all souls to heaven, especially those most in need of you.

0: The second joyful mystery, the Visitation. Let us pray for the unborn and for all the victims of abortion. Lord, even from your mother's womb you sanctified John the Baptist and caused him to leap for joy. Jesus, visit all unborn children and their mothers. Look with tenderness upon them and keep them safe. Look with compassion on those who leap in pain because their little life is threatened. Visit with forgiveness and love all those who weep like Rachel for their children because they are no more, and bring consolation to their broken hearts. Our Father who art in heaven, hallowed be thy name, thy kingdom come, thy will be done on earth as it is in heaven.
1: Give us this day our daily bread, and forgive us our trespasses, as we forgive those who trespass against us. And lead us not into temptation, but deliver us from evil.
0: Hail Mary, full of grace, the Lord is with thee. Blessed art thou among women, and blessed is the fruit of thy womb, Jesus.
1: Holy Mary, Mother of God, pray for us sinners, now and at the hour of our death. Amen.
0: Hail Mary, full of grace, the Lord is with thee. Blessed art thou among women, and blessed is the fruit of thy womb, Jesus.
1: Holy Mary, Mother of God, pray for us sinners, now and at the hour of our death. Amen.
0: Hail Mary, full of grace, the Lord is with thee. Blessed art thou among women, and blessed is the fruit of thy womb, Jesus.
1: Holy Mary, Mother of God, pray for us sinners, now and at the hour of our death. Amen.
0: Hail Mary, full of grace, the Lord is with thee. Blessed art thou among women, and blessed is the fruit of thy womb, Jesus.
1: Holy Mary, Mother of God, pray for us sinners, now and at the hour of our death. Amen.
0: Hail Mary, full of grace, the Lord is with thee. Blessed art thou among women, and blessed is the fruit of thy womb, Jesus.
1: Holy Mary, Mother of God, pray for us sinners, now and at the hour of our death. Amen.
0: Hail Mary, full of grace, the Lord is with thee. Blessed art thou among women, and blessed is the fruit of thy womb, Jesus.
1: Holy Mary, Mother of God, pray for us sinners, now and at the hour of our death. Amen.
0: Hail Mary, full of grace, the Lord is with thee. Blessed art thou among women, and blessed is the fruit of thy womb, Jesus.
1: Holy Mary, Mother of God, pray for us sinners, now and at the hour of our death. Amen.
0: Hail Mary, full of grace, the Lord is with thee. Blessed art thou among women, and blessed is the fruit of thy womb, Jesus.
1: Holy Mary, Mother of God, pray for us sinners, now and at the hour of our death. Amen.
0: Hail Mary, full of grace, the Lord is with thee. Blessed art thou among women, and blessed is the fruit of thy womb, Jesus.
1: Holy Mary, Mother of God, pray for us sinners, now and at the hour of our death. Amen.
0: Hail Mary, full of grace, the Lord is with thee. Blessed art thou among women, and blessed is the fruit of thy womb, Jesus.
1: Holy Mary, Mother of God, pray for us sinners, now and at the hour of our death. Amen.
0: Glory be to the Father, and to the Son, and to the Holy Spirit.
1: As it was in the beginning, is now, and ever shall be, world without end. Amen.
2: O my Jesus, forgive us our sins, save us from the fires of hell, and lead all souls to heaven, especially those most in need

0: third joyful mystery, the birth of Jesus. We ask to be healed of our fear of poverty and the poor. Joseph, had it been left to you, things would have been different. How you must have worried for Mary and her child as the time drew near. But none of this was your choosing. You wanted to be born this way. Please teach us, Holy Man, how to find dignity even in being poor. Help us to find Christ in poor places and in the midst of his little ones who have nothing. Teach us, St. Joseph, to have an open heart and an open hand. Our Father, who art in heaven, hallowed be thy name. Thy kingdom come, thy will be done on earth as it is in heaven.
1: Give us this day our daily bread, and forgive us our trespasses, as we forgive those who trespass against us. And lead us not into temptation, but deliver us from evil.
0: Hail Mary, full of grace, the Lord is with thee. Blessed art thou among women, and blessed is the fruit of thy womb, Jesus.
1: Holy Mary, Mother of God, pray for us sinners, now and at the hour of our death. Amen.
0: Hail Mary, full of grace, the Lord is with thee. Blessed art thou among women, and blessed is the fruit of thy womb, Jesus.
1: Holy Mary, Mother of God, pray for us sinners, now and at the hour of our death. Amen.
0: Hail Mary, full of grace, the Lord is with thee. Blessed art thou among women, and blessed is the fruit of thy womb, Jesus.
1: Holy Mary, Mother of God, pray for us sinners, now and at the hour of our death. Amen.
0: Hail Mary, full of grace, the Lord is with thee. Blessed art thou among women, and blessed is the fruit of thy womb, Jesus.
1: Holy Mary, Mother of God, pray for us sinners, now and at the hour of our death. Amen.
0: Hail Mary, full of grace, the Lord is with thee. Blessed art thou among women, and blessed is the fruit of thy womb, Jesus.
1: Holy Mary, Mother of God, pray for us sinners, now and at the hour of our death. Amen.
0: Hail Mary, full of grace, the Lord is with thee. Blessed art thou among women, and blessed is the fruit of thy womb, Jesus.
1: Holy Mary, Mother of God, pray for us sinners, now and at the hour of our death. Amen.
0: Hail Mary, full of grace, the Lord is with thee. Blessed art thou among women, and blessed is the fruit of thy womb, Jesus.
1: Holy Mary, Mother of God, pray for us sinners, now and at the hour of our death. Amen.
0: Hail Mary, full of grace, the Lord is with thee. Blessed art thou among women, and blessed is the fruit of thy womb, Jesus.
1: Holy Mary, Mother of God, pray for us sinners, now and at the hour of our death. Amen.
0: Hail Mary, full of grace, the Lord is with thee. Blessed art thou among women, and blessed is the fruit of thy womb, Jesus.
1: Holy Mary, Mother of God, pray for us sinners, now and at the hour of our death. Amen.
0: Hail Mary, full of grace, the Lord is with thee. Blessed art thou among women, and blessed is the fruit of thy womb, Jesus.
1: Holy Mary, Mother of God, pray for us sinners, now and at the hour of our death. Amen.
0: Glory be to the Father, and to the Son, and to the Holy Spirit.
1: As it was in the beginning, is now, and ever shall be, world without end. Amen.
2: O my Jesus, forgive us our sins, save us from the fires of hell, and lead all souls to heaven, especially those most in need of you.

0: The fourth joyful mystery, the presentation of Jesus in the temple. Let us pray to be healed of the fear of aging and of death. Lord, when the old man Simeon saw you, he knew his long wait was over and that he could now go in peace. Jesus, we thank you for letting us see you in your church, especially in the Holy Eucharist. Take from us, Lord, all fear of death, and help us to persevere to the end. Our Father, who art in heaven, hallowed be thy name. Thy kingdom come, thy will be done on earth as it is in heaven.
1: Give us this day our daily bread, and forgive us our trespasses, as we forgive those who trespass against us. And lead us not into temptation, but deliver us from evil.
0: Hail Mary, full of grace, the Lord is with thee. Blessed art thou among women, and blessed is the fruit of thy womb, Jesus.
1: Holy Mary, Mother of God, pray for us sinners, now and at the hour of our death. Amen.
0: Hail Mary, full of grace, the Lord is with thee. Blessed art thou among women, and blessed is the fruit of thy womb, Jesus.
1: Holy Mary, Mother of God, pray for us sinners, now and at the hour of our death. Amen.
0: Hail Mary, full of grace, the Lord is with thee. Blessed art thou among women, and blessed is the fruit of thy womb, Jesus.
1: Holy Mary, Mother of God, pray for us sinners, now and at the hour of our death. Amen.
0: Hail Mary, full of grace, the Lord is with thee. Blessed art thou among women, and blessed is the fruit of thy womb, Jesus.
1: Holy Mary, Mother of God, pray for us sinners, now and at the

0: Jesus.
1: Holy Mary, Mother of God, pray for us sinners, now and at the hour of our death. Amen.
0: Hail Mary, full of grace, the Lord is with thee. Blessed art thou among women, and blessed is the fruit of thy womb, Jesus.
1: Holy Mary, Mother of God, pray for us sinners, now and at the hour of our death. Amen.
0: Glory be to the Father, and to the Son, and to the Holy Spirit.
1: As it was in the beginning, is now, and ever shall be, world without end. Amen.
0: O my Jesus, forgive us our sins, save us from the fires of hell,
1: and lead all souls to heaven, especially those most in need of your mercy.

0: joyful mystery, the finding of Jesus in the temple. We pray to be healed of our sinful inclinations. Lord Jesus, without your presence in our lives, we too are lost. How many times have we lost ourselves deliberately, and you searched for us and brought us back to our Father's house? And we could do it all again, Lord. Such is our sinfulness and weakness. Thank you for the sacrament of your mercy, where we know we can always find forgiveness and the healing of our sins. Our Father who art in heaven, hallowed be thy name. Thy kingdom come, thy will be done on earth as it is in heaven.
1: Give us this day our daily bread, and forgive us our trespasses, as we forgive those who trespass against us. And lead us not into temptation, but deliver us from evil.
0: Hail Mary, full of grace, the Lord is with thee. Blessed art thou among women, and blessed is the fruit of thy womb, Jesus.
1: Holy Mary, Mother of God, pray for us sinners, now and at the hour of our death. Amen.
0: Hail Mary, full of grace, the Lord is with thee. Blessed art thou among women, and blessed is the fruit of thy womb, Jesus.
1: Holy Mary, Mother of God, pray for us sinners, now and at the hour of our death. Amen.
0: Hail Mary, full of grace, the Lord is with thee. Blessed art thou among women, and blessed is the fruit of thy womb, Jesus.
1: Holy Mary, Mother of God, pray for us sinners, now and at the hour of our death. Amen.
0: Hail Mary, full of grace, the Lord is with thee. Blessed art thou among women, and blessed is the fruit of thy womb, Jesus.
1: Holy Mary, Mother of God, pray for us sinners, now and at the hour of our death. Amen.
0: Hail Mary, full of grace, the Lord is with thee. Blessed art thou among women, and blessed is the fruit of thy womb, Jesus.
1: Holy Mary, Mother of God, pray for us sinners, now and at the hour of our death. Amen.
0: Hail Mary, full of grace, the Lord is with thee. Blessed art thou among women, and blessed is the fruit of thy womb, Jesus.
1: Holy Mary, Mother of God, pray for us sinners, now and at the hour of our death. Amen.
0: Hail Mary, full of grace, the Lord is with thee. Blessed art thou among women, and blessed is the fruit of thy womb, Jesus.
1: Holy Mary, Mother of God, pray for us sinners, now and at the hour of our death. Amen.
0: Hail Mary, full of grace, the Lord is with thee. Blessed art thou among women, and blessed is the fruit of thy womb, Jesus.
1: Holy Mary, Mother of God, pray for us sinners, now and at the hour of our death. Amen.
0: Hail Mary, full of grace, the Lord is with thee. Blessed art thou among women, and blessed is the fruit of thy womb, Jesus.
1: Holy Mary, Mother of God, pray for us sinners, now and at the hour of our death. Amen.
0: Hail Mary, full of grace, the Lord is with thee. Blessed art thou among women, and blessed is the fruit of thy womb, Jesus.
1: Holy Mary, Mother of God, pray for us sinners, now and at the hour of our death. Amen.
0: Glory be to the Father, and to the Son, and to the Holy Spirit.
1: As it was in the beginning, is now, and ever shall be, world without end. Amen. O my Jesus, forgive us our sins, save us from the fires of hell, and lead all souls to heaven, especially those most in need of your mercy.

0: Heal our life and sweetness and our hope. 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And after this our exile, show unto us the blessed fruit of thy womb, Jesus. O clement, O loving, O sweet Virgin Mary.
1: Pray for us, O Holy Mother of God,
2: that we may be made worthy of the promises of Christ.
1: Let us pray. O God, whose only begotten Son, by his life, death, and resurrection, has purchased for us the reward of eternal life, grant, we beseech thee, that meditating upon these mysteries in the most holy rosary of the Blessed Virgin Mary, we may imitate what they contain and obtain what they promise through the same Christ our Lord. May the divine assistance remain always with us,
2: and may the souls of the faithful departed through the

0: The beauty of creation bears witness to God. 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Question the order of the stars, the sun whose brightness lights the day, the moon whose splendor softens the gloom of night. Question the living creatures that move in the waters, that roam upon the earth, that fly through the air, the spirit that lies hidden, the matter that is manifest, the visible things that are ruled, the invisible that rule them. Question all these. They will answer you. Behold and see, we are beautiful. Their beauty is their confession of God. Who made all these beautiful changing things, if not one who is beautiful and changeth not?
1: And now the Marian hymn, The God Whom Earth and Sea and Sky, from the Little Flowers Wreath 3 album, sung by Marie Batt and Caitlin Weiss.

0: Your word, O Lord, is the lantern to light our way. 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
1: Lord, I am deeply afflicted. By your word, give me life. 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
0: Though I carry my life in my hands, I remember your law. 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
1: Your will is my heritage forever, the joy of my heart. 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
0: 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Alleluia.
1: 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Thank you for listening to the Quiet Waters Holy Hour here on the Station of the Cross. 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

0: The Station of the Cross Catholic Media Network presents Saints and Seasons. On September 26th, we celebrate the Feast of the North American Martyrs. In the mid-16th century, eight French Jesuit missionaries were martyred at the hands of the Iroquois. Father Isaac Jogues and lay brother René Goupil were captured in the year of our Lord 1642, and after the two underwent horrible ritual tortures, Brother René was killed with a tomahawk near what is now Auriesville, New York, the site of a great shrine and pilgrimage honoring the martyrs. Father Isaac was ransomed back to France, but soon returned and resumed his work. He and lay brother Jean de Lalande were captured, beaten, and killed at Auriesville in the year of our Lord 1646. The rest of the martyrs died in what is now Ontario, Canada. Father Antoine Daniel was killed during an Iroquois raid in 1648. The next year, Father Charles Garnier was killed in a similar raid, and Father Noël Chabanel was murdered by an apostate Iroquois. Earlier that same year, Father Jean de Brebeuf, the Apostle of the Hurons, and his assistant, Father Gabriel Lalaman, were taken prisoner in another raid. After undergoing horrifying, barbaric tortures, the two were finally put to death and then cannibalized. The North American martyrs are also celebrated on October 19th in the modern calendar. Also honored on this day are Saints Cosmas and Damian in the modern calendar, Saints Cyprian and Justina, Saint Nilus the Younger, Saint Colman Elo, and many other martyrs, confessors, and holy virgins. For more about the saints and seasons of the Catholic Church, visit thestationofthecross.com/saints-and-seasons.
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2: Archbishop Fulton J. Sheen is now Blessed Fulton J. Sheen following his beatification mass in St. Louis, Missouri. We'll look at the life and legacy of one of the most influential Catholic evangelists in history, the Papal Posse, Father Gerald Murray and Robert Royal, along with special guests Bishop Barron, Monsignor Jason Gray, and many more. Special edition of The World Over from St. Louis. It begins right now.

0: Raymond Arroyo.
1: A warm welcome to all of you joining us in the United States and the world over as we celebrate our 30th year. We're coming to you from St. Louis. The beatification of Archbishop Fulton J. Sheen just concluded. If you'd like to comment, send me an ex post. I'm at Raymond Arroyo and at Arroyo Grande Show on YouTube. And we are in St. Louis, of course, the site of this beatification. The ceremony in mass just wrapped up a short while ago, and I'm delighted to be joined by the Papal Posse, Robert Royal, Father Gerald Murray, and a few special guests coming up, including members of the Sheen family and the postulator of the cause and Bishop Robert Barron. Stay for that. I'm also going to reveal how Sheen returned to television, which is very personal to me and the reason I had to be here. Gentlemen, I want to start with Sheen's legacy. Why does he matter today, Father Jerry?
2: Well, he matters because of holiness. He was a very holy man, but he was holy in his vocation, which was to become a priest and then a bishop. And in addition to that, he was a professor, he was an author, he was a radio personality, then a television personality, a retreat master, brought many converts into the church. In other words, he lived the mission that Christ gave to the apostles to go out and preach to the world and to baptize all nations. He really was an exemplary apostle bishop.
1: Yeah, and I mean, after 20 years, we should say, teaching philosophy, he then, armed with really nothing but a zecchetto, a cape, a chalkboard, and a statue of the Blessed Mother, went up against Milton Berle on Tuesday nights. A year later, Sheen beats Lucille Ball, Edward R. Murrow, Jimmy Durante for the Emmy, and he'd go toe-to-toe with Sinatra, who, by the way, he removed from television. So my question is, what was it about that moment of American culture and Sheen himself, Bob, that allowed him to compete with and really outgun some of the biggest names of the day?
3: Well, it's a number of things, Raymond. I mean, he was an academic initially. He went and studied in Europe at Louvain University in Belgium. He received the highest award you could get for your dissertation, which was the Mercier Prize, and he was primed to be an academic. He had offers from Columbia University and from Oxford to teach, but his bishop made him go back to Illinois and spend a year as a priest just to show that he was still humble enough to listen to a bishop. So I think that right away shows us that as great an intellect as he was first of all a churchman. And I think in particular the reason that he became so prominent among Catholics and non-Catholics after World War II is that people were looking for something solid.
1: Yeah.
3: America had just been through the trauma of World War II. It hadn't yet gone into the cultural spiral that we have today, but he knew that that was coming, and he knew that the Catholic Church was the only institution that was capable of bringing America back from the brink. And he had that very, very rare gift, I can tell you this from experience, of being an academic who could also speak to people,
1: to the masses. When he accepted the Emmy, he thanked his four writers, Matthew, Mark, Luke, and John. Father, talk about Sheen as a New York priest. This is different from other clergy, and the power of his message. There was an urbanity about being in New York that allowed him to reach the upper echelons in society as well as the common man.
2: Yes, no, he was, even before he came to New York, where he worked at the Society for Propagation of the Faith, he would come up on weekends while he was a professor and give convert instruction, because his radio show drew a lot of interest, and people wrote to him and said they'd like to become Catholic. So in New York, he developed a very important apostolate. He got to know the priests. He was invited to preach. Cardinal Spellman received him. That's where he became an auxiliary bishop. What it means to be a priest in New York, like in every diocese, is that you're dedicated to the people that God puts in your path.
1: Right.
2: And he did that. And as Bob was saying, he brought to them a hope, an optimism based on faith, and a certainty that life is not just a series of opinions, that there's someone who said, I am the way, the truth, and the life, and he introduced people to that person.
1: Yeah, it was the message and the way he imparted it. It was so important. And there's a reason that we wanted to be here and that I wanted to be here, and firstly, for our EWTN family who could not be present at this beatification, I thought it would be important for us to represent you all here. But there's a personal side to this beatification to me. I was part of the initial Sheen Guild that opened and Fulton Sheen's cause for sainthood. We're going to talk about my friend, Father Andrew Apostoli, who asked me to join that guild. When Bishop Barron joined us last week, he told me he came to Sheen via his seminarians who had seen him on EWTN. And I want to tell you how he returned to TV, because I didn't realize how it would happen or how important that moment was. But it's the story of a convert, Malachi Martin, and a secret deal made in a crypt. And it's a very personal story. I was interviewing Malachi Martin in New York, who was a kind of flamboyant novelist. He'd written about exorcisms and Jesuits. And he asked me about my personal life on the way out the door, and I told him I was dating this girl who was raised Baptist, was now an Episcopalian. And he said, well, wait a minute. He went into a closet and he brought me this package of Fulton Sheen audio cassettes. And apparently it was the convert classes that Sheen recorded at Catholic University. He said, give this to your girlfriend, let her listen to it. And on your way downtown, I lived in Lower Manhattan, he said, on your way downtown, stop at St. Patrick's and make a deal with Fulton Sheen. Now, I barely knew who Fulton Sheen was, but he said, he's in the crypt down beneath the main altar of St. Patrick's. Go there and make a deal with him. So I did. I went down and I promised him that if he converted this girl that I was dating, I would do everything I could to get him back on television. Well, he did convert that girl. She became my wife, Rebecca. And it was Sheen's instruction that really moved her. And then later I came to EWTN. I wasn't working at EWTN at the time, 30 years ago. It took me until about the year 2000 to produce a documentary on Fulton Sheen, which we aired. And in it were clips of his Life is Worth Living series, which we were given permission to use, but they were kind of hard to come by. So I felt with that airing, I was making good on my deal to Archbishop Sheen. And I didn't realize in some ways we were all helping to shift history. Watch this.
0: This is the first time Bishop Sheen's programs have appeared on broadcast television since their first showing nearly 40 years ago.
4: Our blessed Lord said, love thy neighbor. Love thy neighbor as thyself. Well, you might say, how can I like my neighbor? First of all, the neighbor isn't the one from whom you borrow sugar. The neighbor isn't the one who tells you that you're making too much noise at your party. He isn't the one that knows your affairs before you do. The definition of a neighbor is one who is in need or else your enemy. Do good to them who hate you. And as we begin to do what we ought and what is commanded, we may eventually begin to love that which we ought. And that is how we gradually come to love God and to love the neighbor sometimes that is not worth loving.
1: That was the first time Sheen would be seen on broadcast television in 40 years. The owners of the Sheen shows were so elated by the response that they asked us if EWTN wanted to air the show weekly. My producer John Elson and Doug Keck and Mother herself loved that idea. And for years, Fulton Sheen's show premiered right after The World Over every Friday. It is how millions first encountered Bishop Sheen's brilliance, his prophetic voice, and of course that cape. And it's also how Bishop Barron, seminarians, and countless others would come to know him. The economy of God. And I thought about this the other day. If it weren't for Malachi Martin and my wife Rebecca and Mother Angelica's willingness to put Fulton Sheen back on the air, none of this may have happened, and I dare say this cause would have been greatly delayed.
2: It really is a sign of how divine providence works. Unexpected people.
1: Yeah.
2: Unexpected act. You probably never thought you'd be kneeling down.
1: No.
2: St. Patrick's asking a bishop to get you a wife.
1: Right.
2: Become a Catholic.
1: And he did. And a good
2: he
1: one.
2: Did. But that's how God works. And that's one reason Mother Angelica, Fulton Sheen, they were the progenitors of what we're trying to do here in EWTN and elsewhere. on the internet, because so many people are doing the same thing, which is talk about God and help people understand he's interested in them.
1: Yeah, well, look, what he proved to me is, what this story proves, life is worth living. You know, go out and really live it. And, you know, and of course, Mother's great witness and Fulton Sheen's was that love of the Blessed Sacrament. It's really, it was the center of both of their lives in many ways.
3: Yeah, well, Raymond, as we know, Fulton Sheen was a very, very busy man. Not only was he on radio, television, he was at one point head of the Society for the Propagation of Faith in New York City. And yet he vowed early on in his life to do an hour of adoration, no matter where he was in the world.
1: And, wow.
3: I mean, I can say from personal experience, it's hard for me to do 10 minutes of adoration.
1: Yeah, it's hard.
3: And he was able to do it. And he said that that was the foundation of everything else that he did.
1: Very quickly,
2: you know, one of his books was Three to Get Married.
1: Right.
2: I always thought that was God, husband, and wife. It turns out, in your case, it was him. Yeah,
1: Fulton Sheen, Rebecca, and Raymond. That's how it worked out. Look, and I'm going to tell you a little later how Mother Angelica and Sheen are connected through an interesting link. And look, lest anybody think Fulton Sheen had an easy path, you know, the media path, success often draws jealousy, and in his case, from other clerics. There was an infamous powdered milk controversy with Cardinal Francis Spellman of New York, where Spellman wanted government milk that had been donated to the diocese to basically be bought by Sheen, who was then running the Propagation of Faith. Sheen refused and took it to the Pope. The Pope sided with Sheen. As a result, as they were leaving that meeting with Pius XII, Cardinal Spellman turns to Sheen and says, everybody's going to know who you are and what you are. I will destroy you, or words to that effect. He effectively banned him from pulpits in New York. He was banished to the hinterlands. He was off of television. That was really the beginning of the passion of Fulton Sheen. Talk to me briefly about that and how it's reshaped the man and his mission.
2: No, and that's always in the church. Bishops, unfortunately, aren't perfect, and they get into fights with priests and other bishops and all. And Sheen was exemplary. He said, well, if I can't do something, I'll do something else. He became a diocesan bishop, gave his best effort. Admittedly, when you've named a diocesan bishop at age 71, it's hard to make the adjustment.
1: Yep.
2: But then, when he retired at age 74, he then basically had another 10 years of preaching and bringing the message to people. So, tragedy is part of life, and he understood that we don't look at the fact that someone doesn't like me, meaning my life should stop. We say, okay, I'm going to pray for you. I'm going to do something else.
1: Yeah, and he did. He kind of reoriented his life. He turned to the people, focused on priests, focused on the diocese. And he was exiled to Rochester. I mean, it wasn't to Barbados or somewhere, you know.
2: Rochester's a nice place.
1: And he tries to implement the council there, even to offers a parish to the federal government to house the poor. And there's a rebellion. I mean, Sheen really suffers there. He was an avowed anti-communist, Bob. I want you to talk about this. He used his programs and his pulpit to decry the evils of communism because he considered it a counter-religion. Watch this. On the third day.
5: And whenever a civilization begins to die morally or spiritually, then there begin to appear vultures. And that is the mission of communism in the world. Communism is the scavenger of decaying civilizations. It makes its way into a country and into a culture. Only when that culture begins to rot from the inside. Measure of the incipient death in any civilization is the progress that communism makes.
1: Wow. Well, welcome to today. That could have been given this afternoon. Why was he so virulently anti-communist? What was he warning us of?
3: Well, because of his deep philosophical understanding of things. He understood, as I think no one else was at least able to explain publicly the way he was, that communism is an atheist religion in which human beings don't simply become just and loving toward one another. They start to set up their own tyrannies. Mm. And he pointed to fascism, to communism, and he worried about what was happening in the United States as well. That once you lose God, and by the way, the Communist Party was beginning to grow even in the United States back in those days. Yeah. Yet one of the most amazing conversions that he was involved with was that Louis Budenz, who was the head of the communist newspaper in New York City back in the 1930s, came to try to convert Sheehan, because Sheehan had made some criticisms of capitalism. He said that capitalism has accidental evils, but communism has essential evils. It is essentially a godless and tyrannical system. Well, Budenz came to him and tried to turn him, and at one point, Sheehan said, look, I don't want to talk about communism any longer. I want to talk about your soul. Budenz went home, thought about that, became a Catholic. His whole family became Catholics. And he later said, when he was asked, why did you become a Catholic? He said, because that priest asked me about my soul.
6: Wow.
1: Wow. I want to, Father, before I get you to comment on this whole question of Sheehan's ministry, which was so warning about communism, this is Father Andrew Apostoli on another aspect of the communist influence and Sheehan's concern for the priesthood.
7: There was one part of the message which may be a little bit startling to many of our viewers, but among his converts, he converted a woman who was a communist. Okay. Her name was Bella Dodd. Mm-hmm. Bella Dodd was a communist from 1930 to 1950. And this is not very well known and so on. But when she entered the Communist Party, Joseph Stalin was the head of the party there in Russia. And he said, the greatest enemy communism has is the Roman Catholic Church. And the way to destroy it is to recruit men into the priesthood who have no faith, and they will cause havoc in the priesthood. Bella Dodd told Bishop Sheehan that she personally was involved with recruiting between 800 and 1,200 men into the priesthood who had no faith. And that's why I think his concern for the priesthood. He himself admits in some of his tapes that he converted men who were communists who had entered the priesthood to destroy the church, and he converted them.
1: Father, your reaction?
2: Oh, my reaction is that this precisely communism tries to subvert everything, and the Catholic Church is their only serious enemy. Now, the United States and the free countries of the West, certainly based on their Christian heritage, fought communism, but Sheehan did it on the basis of philosophy and his appreciation of how man is situated in the world. Communism denies individuality, denies personal moral responsibility, and it defines you simply as a creature of the state. And he said, no, we're created by God to be his children, and we're created with the moral ability to judge between right and wrong. You know, if you go to a communist country, you'd listen to the leaders talking for hours on end, telling you what to do. And in the end, it was pick up guns and kill people all around us. That's what communists do. That's what communists have always done. And this fascination in our own society, I said, well, we became communists, we'll have a more equitable society. Tell that to the Cuban people. Tell that to the North Korean people. Tell it to the people in Red China who don't want to be under an oppressive government. That's what communism.
1: Yeah, and Sheehan not only was militantly anti-communist, he drew the ire even of the United States government. They investigated his life because they wondered, who is this guy? It turned out they found nothing. They said he has very little social life. He plays tennis and dresses like a dandy. That was the worst they could come up with for Fulton Sheehan. We're going to take a break, and we will be right back with other members of the initial Sheehan Guild and a priest of Father Andrew Apostoli's order. Joining me now to talk about the early years of the Sheehan cause and the role of our beloved Father Andrew Apostoli. As many of you familiar with EWTN will remember Father Andrew. And I'm joined by the advisory board member of the Sheehan Foundation, Jerry Kearns, and a member of Father Andrew's order, the Friars, Franciscan Friars of the Renewal, Father John Anthony Boughton. Thank you both for being here. Jerry, is a member of the Sheehan advisory board, talk to me a little about how this cause was in jeopardy. I remember this like it was yesterday when I was a member of that board. Okay. And Cardinal Egan said he didn't want Sheen. Let's be honest.
6: That's right.
1: He didn't want Sheen in New York.
6: Which is why we'll always be so grateful to Bishop Jahnke for taking this.
1: Yes, he did.
6: Yeah, there were a few times we didn't think this was going to happen. So that makes this day even more special.
1: Yeah.
6: And
1: yeah.
6: Father Andrew just stuck with it, and he was the face of this cause for years.
1: Yeah, God bless him. I want to remind people, for those of you who don't know Father Andrew, I want to show this to you. This is the late Father Andrew Apostoli, the postulator, vice postulator of Sheen's cause for sainthood. Father Andrew was ordained by Archbishop Sheen, which we're going to talk about in a moment. And I interviewed him back in 2008 on this show and asked him about Sheen's legacy and why he felt this cause was so necessary. Listen.
7: You know, I just felt, Raymond, such a strong feeling that we could not allow his voice to go silent in the Catholic Church. There are many people today, good priests and religious and so on, who lay people who quote Bishop Sheen extensively. Mm-hmm. He had such insights. Right. And I said, we can't lose that treasure. But at the same time, the thing that really hit me most was the fact that his impact on me as a priest. I said, you know, he has a message for priests, and he had said something at my ordination that kept haunting me later on. He said, if there's any key to the reform of the Catholic Church and the salvation of the world at this time, it lies in the renewal of the priesthood. And that's why he said to me the day he ordained me, he said, I want you to become with me the beginning of a sanctified priesthood. He wanted to put the teachings of Vatican II, the true teachings of the council, into effect. Mm-hmm. And he said, the church is calling us to a sanctification in the priesthood. And that, more than any other factor, kept coming back to me. It haunted me, you know, for a couple of years. And that's why I even tried my hand at doing some priest retreats. I had not done. That's how I got connected to work with Father Benedict Rochette.
8: Really?
7: Yeah. So I think Bishop Sheen had a lot to do with with that. And of course, as I said, you know, he was a great convert maker.
1: God, it's so great seeing him, hearing him. Father John, your thoughts as you watch that ordination had a profound effect on Father Andrew Apostoli and the event we experienced today.
3: Absolutely. As Jerry said, he was the face of the cause. He pushed it. He was the guy that we actually had all the files and drove him in a car to Peoria, hoping we didn't get in a wreck, you know. But I have right here the homily that Blessed Fulton Sheen gave at Father Andrew's ordination. Wonderful picture there. And he talked about exactly that. The renewal of the priesthood will come, the renewal of the church will come through renewal of the priesthood, but particularly through Eucharistic devotion, right? And that impacted Father Andrew personally, but also our community.
1: Yeah, it became the focus of the CFRs really from then on.
3: Exactly. And then there was so many prophetic words in the homily itself. So that became a mainstay of Father's life. He wound up giving many priest retreats with Father Benedict. That grace continues and cares and continues in our community today. And he also said something at dinner to Father Andrew after the ordination, saying, you know, you guys in the seminary, you get a lot on Christology, a lot on the Father, a lot on the Trinity, but you never hear anything about the Holy Spirit. And Father Andrew didn't remember that until he got to Trinity and was starting with Father Benedict and goes, oh, I got to do some pneumatology. And so all those books on the Holy Spirit, direct intervention by Fulton Sheen.
1: Wow. So priestly formation really became the centerpiece of Sheen's ministry, particularly after the television career. So, and I love how he passed that on. And it really went to his spiritual son, Father Andrew. What is the lasting impact on your community of the Sheen cause and that charism?
3: Well, Father Andrew obviously was formed by Sheen. He was one of his sons, so we feel kind of like his grandsons, as it were. And the Eucharistic devotion came both through Sheen and Mother Teresa. We have it in our constitution to have daily holy hour. There's no wiggle room. You have to do it.
1: Right.
3: And then this charism of priestly renewal, I keep seeing that being raised up amongst brothers. We're doing the Institute for Priestly Formation. We're doing spiritual direction for priests all over the country. We're doing priest retreats, and it's because of that.
1: Final word to you, Jerry, as a New Yorker. I mean, this cause, we should be in Yankee Stadium right now. I mean, and it broke my heart when Cardinal Egan said, we got Dorothy Day downstairs, we got Pierre Toussaint, we don't need Fulton Sheen. He did say that. You remember that.
6: Yes, I do.
1: And then there was the battle over the body and all of that, which is so heartbreaking. But nonetheless, he's in Peoria now. He's now raised to the altars. Your thoughts?
6: Well, I do believe he was a Yankee fan, by the way. The joy of this room, the joy of this event, was the joy that Father Andrew always had when he spoke about Bishop Sheen, which was very often.
1: Yes, yeah. Well, I'm heartened by this, and I love that they still have Fulton Sheen's Prelude down in the crypt at St. Patrick's. I visited it last week, so there's a little piece of it still there.
6: That's right.
1: Jerry Kearns, Father John, thank you both
6: thank
1: for being
6: you.
1: Here.
6: Thank you,
1: and
6: Raymond.
1: God bless our friend. And Father Andrew.
6: Yes.
1: He brought it home. He brought it home.
6: That's right. Thank you, Raymond.
8: Thank you.
1: Joining me now for their insights into the personal side of Blessed Fulton Sheen, I'm joined by Alexis Walkerstein. She is the author of Fulton J. Sheen and the cousin of the now blessed Rosemary Hollinger Costello. Thank you both for being here. Alexis, I'm going to start with you. You were running crisis communications in the Diocese of Palm Beach in the middle of one of the biggest scandals in that diocese's history. I won't get into it. Fulton Sheen walks into your life through a book, Three to Get Married. My question is, how did you find yourself in the crypt beneath St. Patrick's, and how did that change your life?
9: It changed my life. It was a very organic girls' trip to New York. I had been making Bishop Sheen a spiritual friend, not knowing he was on track for sainthood, and was praying to him to help me in my crisis communications role so that I would represent the church well, represent the bishop well. And so I had one bishop here and one in heaven. And we took a trip to New York that changed my life. I knelt behind the main altar and found the kneeler that I was kneeling on. Prayer for the canonization of Servant of God Fulton J. Sheen. And I realized he's on track for sainthood. He's answering my prayers. And then I had to get inside the crypt.
1: Wow. Wow. And that began really a lifelong devotion to him.
9: It was a lifelong devotion. I prayed five impossible intentions. I hadn't planned them. And at the end of my prayer, I said, if you help me with Jesus, I'll promote you. I came out of the crypt and Monsignor Stanley Deptula sent me an email. I never met him before. Oh. I heard about you. My name is Father Stanley Deptula. I am the executive director of the cause for the canonization of Fulton Sheen. Would you help us promote him in South Florida? So I felt very strongly that my prayers were getting answered, but he was going to put me to work for
1: it. Yeah, he makes you work. He does make you work for it. Rosemary, you were more than really a cousin to Fulton Sheen. You say you owe your life to him. What does that mean? He administered all the sacraments for you, too.
10: Yes, and most of them for my siblings as well. Bishop Sheen is responsible for me being here, and wonderfully so. He introduced my parents. My father is the cousin, my grandmother, then my dad. My dad was living with the bishop for a time, and my mother became friends with the bishop, and then the bishop decided they were meant to be together, and he introduced them. And my father proposed to my mother on his prie-dieu in his chapel.
1: Wow.
10: And the bishop married them 4 months later at St. Patrick's Cathedral. And then my parents had six children, and the bishop was a frequent visitor in our home and gave us all of our sacraments and said mass, came to our school to talk to our class.
1: Wow.
10: Just everything. And he was like a wonderful another grandfather.
1: Father Jerry, I told the story earlier of how I prayed for the conversion of my wife, and I made a deal with Fulton Sheen that if he converted her, I would get him back on television. That's how he got back on EWTN. And Father Jerry Murray said, his book, Three to Get Married, maybe the husband, the wife, and Fulton Sheen. So maybe he should be, maybe we should push him as like the patron of married couples or finding a spouse.
10: I mean, among other things, but he was a wonderful matchmaker. He loved doing it. And another blessing.
1: Tell me the story. There was a man with leprosy that Fulton Sheen came to take care of. Tell me about that story and how he became a member of your family.
10: Well, that's why I know the story very well. Victor Anderson was a teenager when he was abandoned because he was terribly disfigured from leprosy. Somebody called the bishop about him because the bishop had a wonderful, kind heart. And So the bishop took him in. He took care of him. Victor had several surgeries. The bishop paid for all of his surgeries. He ended up bringing him, having dinner with him, you know, bringing him to his residence.
8: Right.
10: And
8: got him an apartment, right?
10: Got him an apartment. He literally took care of him for his whole life. My parents ended up knowing him because of the bishop's closeness mm-hmm. to him. And so when the bishop died, you know, very similar to what was Vespers last night, where it was at St. Patrick's Cathedral, but they couldn't accommodate everyone. So we had wristbands. We were family, but there was a limited number of people. We were walking in, and my father saw Victor standing in the crowds because he couldn't get in, and he went over and grabbed him, pulled him to come with us. He sat with us for Bishop Sheen's funeral. And ever since then, until Victor died, my parents kind of took over for Bishop Sheen. They would go in the city, pick him up, bring him home to have Sunday dinner with our family. And we all just welcomed him and loved him because we knew the bishop loved him. Yeah. But Victor took a special liking to a special appreciation of my sister Maureen, who was probably maybe about 6 or 7 at the time, because he was terribly disfigured from leprosy.
8: Leprosy.
10: You have to understand, for a child, would be understandable to not want to go too close to him. But my sister would bring him books and would sit next to him on the couch, and he would read books to her, and he appreciated it so much. He sat at our dinner table. We all cared about him. But when he died, he left everything in his will, which wasn't much. Hmm. But he left everything in his will to my sister Maureen, and she was in high school at the time.
8: Wow. Well, what does it tell you, Alexis, about this side of Fulton Sheen? We see the great preacher, we see the retreat master, we see the great author. This is the side you don't get to see.
9: There's so much more to Bishop Sheen and Blessed Bishop Sheen than what seems to be the glamour of TV, radio, and evangelization. And that was really my mission. I didn't know that either. I knew him as an Emmy Award-winning bishop. I thought he could help me in my transition with my career, mm-hmm. working more directly in the church. And when I became immersed in his writings and went really deep and then became very close with Rosemary and her whole family, mm-hmm. because Bishop Sheen was arranging those pieces, I learned so much more about him. Joan Sheen Cunningham, who's not with us.
8: God bless her.
9: God bless her. But she ministered to me in ways that she has no idea regarding the very many things like this that he would do for people. And some of those things that she was detailing were prayers that I had in the crypt for others that were very impossible. Mm. And of those 5 intentions, 4 have been answered.
8: Wow.
9: And so he is a miracle worker. He is very active. People should, you don't need to feel like if you're not in the media or you're not an evangelist, he's not for you. He is for the whole church.
8: Yeah.
9: And seeing this today was a point of renewal.
8: Rosemary, I know Joan Cunningham was heroic in her zeal for the cause in her 90s when there was that tug of war between New York and Peoria over the body, which Cardinal Egan, I was around for the meeting, Cardinal Egan promised to release the body should the beatification happen. The beatification happened, they wouldn't release the body. What was your perspective as a family member watching that drama play out?
10: Well, it was heartbreaking, and I think it was extremely heartbreaking for Joan, because she also went to great personal expense to
8: litigate.
10: Yes, and she was devoted to the cause because she knew the bishop was a saint.
8: Mm-hmm.
10: Same thing with my mother and all the other wonderful people who worked so hard. But Joan, you know, we wouldn't be here without Joan.
8: I agree.
10: Cunningham, absolutely.
8: No, so I want to remember Joan, her heroic struggle. She prevailed, and to be here, what was it like today? I'll ask both of you before I go. I mean, to have lived, to have known him, mm-hmm. had him give you the sacraments, be a part of your life, watch the whole struggle over the cause, and now to see him raised to the altars of the church.
10: I mean, I knew it was going to be emotional. I didn't know how much, but it was very emotional. And just you're feeling all the, just thinking about my parents, my grandparents, you know, my grandmother growing up with him, everyone in our family adoring him, thinking about Joan not being here, thinking about Sister Marlene Brownett, thinking about Monsignor Sozman, all the wonderful people that worked so hard, Father Andrew Apostoli, I could go on and on.
11: Yep.
10: And so it was an emotional day, but so grateful that it finally happened, and he is our blessed.
11: Alexis, I'll give you the last word.
9: This is a point of renewal, a moment of hope for the church. It proves the spiritual battle for sanctity, and we should all persevere.
11: I agree. God bless. Blessed Fulton Sheen. May you pray for us all. Thank you both for
10: being here. Thanks so much for having me.
11: What a joy. What a day to share with you all.
9: Yes.
11: As the Papal Posse rejoins me, I want to welcome a man who shepherded this cause through countless obstacles, the executive director of the Archbishop Fulton J. Sheen Foundation, Monsignor Jason Gray. Monsignor, delighted to have you here. I'm sure this is a monumental day for you.
12: It's a great day for celebration. It's the conclusion of 24 years of work on this cause. Wow. My pleasure to be with you.
11: Well, look, and we've covered this. We've been a part of this together. 2 decades you've gone through Sheen's papers, his sermons, moving the tomb, the investigation, the confirmation of the miracle. What did it feel like to finally hear Blessed Fulton Sheen from that altar?
12: It was a day of great excitement, and not only just personally, but to see so many people gathered together with such enthusiasm. When I would see them cheering on, when we bring out little relics like, for example, the Zucchetto, people just go crazy over that. And to see them applaud at the revelation of the sign that said for the first time on the tomb, Blessed Fulton Sheen, JMJ.
11: Always. What a moment. What a moment. Tell me, I've been getting a lot of emails online about this. I'm sure you had something to do with the selection of the relic, the major relic. Why the jawbone of Fulton Sheen?
12: Well, I was present when the extraction of relics was taken, and it was Bishop Tilke that gave the direction. He presided over that process. Because the body had, the soft tissue had deteriorated, it essentially was just bones, and the mandible is loose. It's not connected by anything but soft tissue. So because it was available, and you did not have to do anything to harm the remains, we just was lifted out. We thought this is the jawbone is how Sheen spoke to the people. You know, how he spoke and proclaimed the gospel. We thought that was a fitting primary relic.
11: Well, now, what's next? I know there are, from my time on the Guild, there are several outstanding alleged miracles. Where are they in the lineup? And because you need another miracle for Sheen's canonization.
12: I said we have to get through the beatification. I'm a little occupied.
11: A little bit.
12: And we might have a few masses of Thanksgiving to get through. Yeah. But then very quickly, we're going to move on to the investigation of miracles. Because the beatification itself was decreed by Pope Francis in 2019, we can go to any miracle that was presented since 2019. Potentially for canonization, and we have several that have been reported. They'll have to be investigated. We'll have to ask for medical opinion. And of course, we always defer to the Holy See and to the judgment of the Holy Father. But I'm hopeful that we might even have the miracle identified already that might lead to his canonization. So perhaps in a few years.
11: Well, I'm going to ask his intercession and that of Mother Angelica and Father Andrew Apostoli, who
12: Absolutely.
11: Was such a part of this cause.
12: And remembering Monsignor Sozman,
11: yes.
12: who's also passed and who did such heroic work in investigating
11: Sheen's
12: life.
11: And Bishop Jahnke, who wasn't here today, but is fondly remembered. What does Sheen represent to the church very quickly to you, Monsignor, for those who don't know Sheen?
12: He's a powerful force for evangelization. He used modern media to communicate the gospel. He also supported the missions to support the church in the poorest part of the world. That was what was really dear to his heart. Just a model of a communicator, someone who could grasp deep theological concepts and express them with utter clarity.
11: I love it. Monsignor, thank you. Thank you for being here. Thank you for championing this important cause.
12: Appreciate it.
11: And now I'd like to welcome to close out our coverage Bishop Robert Barron, who joins the Posse. And I will remind you, you were with the Posse when it was founded, in the very early days during the election of Pope Francis.
13: Well, that's true.
11: Yeah.
13: I was over there in 2013,
11: yes.
13: as well as 2025.
11: Yeah. So. Okay, what do you make of this day? I know Sheen holds a special place for you. We talked about this recently.
13: You're looking at a pretty emotionally repressed Irishman here, but when they brought up the relic of Fulton Sheen, and it was being carried, was it not, by the young man?
11: Yes.
13: Whose prayers, right? I started tearing up, and I don't do that very often. And to be in this place, I'll tell you what, to see the young people, the armies of young people, seminarians, the young priests, the young laity, that were attracted by Fulton Sheen, you see him up here. Here's this old man who died in 1979, but because of the clarity of his teaching, because of his orthodoxy, because of his vibrant sense of the Catholic tradition, he spoke. Look at him. He spoke to this young generation. I found that very moving today.
11: Me too. Father Jerry, you had a question.
14: Archbishop Sheen, now Blessed Sheen, 73 books, 20 years of Professor Catholic U. How does that fit into your evaluation of his work?
13: Oh, big time. You know, I always say to people, he was so successful in part because he was so well-formed in the Catholic intellectual tradition. Way too many people today, to be honest with you, I think, put out the shingle. You know, I'm a Catholic theologian. I'm a Catholic spokesperson. Sheen had the agrégé doctorate from Louvain. He had 20 years of teaching at Catholic U. He had dealt with apologetics, philosophy, theology at the highest levels. And that informed his popular teaching and gave it the heft and the power that it had, which is why I always say to people when they ask me, what should I do to get involved in, you know, apologetics? I say, read and read and read and read. Get as grounded in the tradition as Fulton Sheen was.
11: Yeah.
3: Bishop, let me ask you, I'm going to embarrass you and say you're the closest thing we have to a living Fulton Sheen.
13: Well, God help us, I'm tempted to say.
3: But I noticed that in his autobiography, he talks about an evolution in his own way of approaching people. At the beginning, he was more intellectual, academic, although, of course, he spoke to people even then. And toward the end of his life, he was talking about how you have to speak more to the confusion and the emptiness in people. You're now in that position of having to speak to a larger world. What do you find to be the most important thing to be doing, or the most important things to be doing at this moment in the history of the church in America?
13: Well, I do think responding to the questions that arise from this awful culture of self-invention that we have. We got a whole couple generations now raised on the idea that I invent myself, I invent values, it's all up to me, all I have to do is tolerate you. That is deadly to the soul, and I think we have to address that problem. And we do it, you see it here, you do it by showing the great epistemic, aesthetic, and moral values of the Catholic tradition.

0: Seminarians of my generation, did you do your holy hour today? We wouldn't have known, seriously, what they were talking about. We were actually kind of discouraged from Blessed Sacrament adoration because it was the static Christ, not the dynamic Christ of the Mass. It was putting the Lord off into a corner. Well, my generation didn't really take in Sheen that much. But the next generation, the ones that I started teaching, because of EWTN, they started seeing these shows.
1: Right.
0: And they responded to Sheen. I really learned about the discipline of the Holy Hour from my students at Mundelein.
1: Wow.
0: They started doing it, and I was curious about it. And then I found great spiritual value in that. And now it's essential in my spiritual life.
2: Okay, final thoughts on the day and the witness and legacy of Blessed Fulton Sheen going forward.
0: I'll get in a little trouble. Beige Catholicism could never pull off today. And I'm thinking two years ago, I was in Indianapolis. Remember the Eucharistic gathering? I wrote a little piece about that saying liberal Catholicism could never pull this off. Yeah. What I mean there is a Catholicism that's too apologetic, culturally accommodating, just an echo of the surrounding culture. What are they responding to here? A vigorous supernaturalism. That's what Sheen was advocating. Mm-hmm. A belief in God. And in the saints and in the sacraments and in grace and redemption and the cross and eternal life. When the faith gets reduced to a vague echo of liberal politics, it compels nobody. And it could never pull this off today. That's what I was thinking.
2: No. Father Jerry, your final thoughts on the day.
3: Yes. No, I mean, Fulton Sheen is someone who challenged the American people and particularly the Catholic world to think about the soul, eternal life, but how you live in a society. And his critique, for instance, of fascism and communism, wasn't political, it was philosophical.
1: Right.
3: And it basically got to the point, do we create ourselves or are we created?
1: Right. Yeah.
3: When we discover we're created, what does the Creator want me to do? And that's the beginning of the journey of holiness and happiness.
2: Bob, your thought on this, on the legacy of Sheen, what will linger on?
4: Well, you know, we know he's a great apologist, we know he's a great orator, we know he was a great critic of communism and atheism in general, but I think we overlook sometimes that he wanted to reform America, too. And he says in a number of places, the only thing that is going to save America is for it to go back to those parts of the founding that are congruent with Catholicism, the human person, respect for the common good. I mean, all those things that the church has to offer and that we hear too infrequently, actually, in public these days. So I think he still has a great deal to tell us, even now, in much more difficult circumstances than the ones that he lives.
2: Well, and my prayer is that he will, that whoever's listening out there who wants to be an influencer, who wants to make a difference, who wants to evangelize, that they will heed what Bishop Barron mentioned earlier. The formation is the beginning, and then I hope they pick up the dramatic flair, the theatricality of Fulton Sheen, which is needed to cut through at times. He had both. Finally, I want to make a connection here between Archbishop Sheen and my beloved Mother Angelica. Beyond the rebroadcast, in the late 1950s and early 60s, Bishop Sheen sent his book royalties to this man, Bishop Thomas Tulin. Tulin was the bishop of Mobile, Birmingham, who was building a hospital for black mothers in his diocese. That is the same Bishop Tulin who would welcome that nun you're seeing there on the left side of your screen, Sister Angelica, to establish a contemplative community in his diocese in the early 1960s. And we know the rest of this story. So Bishop Tulin, a nice connective tissue between the great Fulton Sheen and the great Mother Angelica, two of the great evangelists of our time, certainly.
0: Pretty good.
2: Final word to you, Bishop Barron.
0: Well, thank you for being here to cover this. This is going to uplift the whole church.
2: I think
0: has great evangelical power.
2: Yeah.
0: I was kidding some of my brother bishops. It's the longest recessional in my 40 years of priesthood. But I mean, this liturgy is going to be evangelically powerful. Yeah.
2: We will leave it there. On behalf of Robert Royal, Father Gerald Murray, Bishop Barron, we hope you'll join us next time. Until then, we'll be scouting the world over for all that is seen and unseen. On behalf of the staff and crew of EWTN, so long for now. We'll see you next time.

This is Father Sebastian Walsh. Please join me as I reflect upon the Our Father. In the name of the Father, and of the Son, and of the Holy Spirit. Amen.

0: Our Father who art in heaven, hallowed be thy name. What a beautiful thing that we call God our Father. The word that Jesus used was Abba, which is actually the word a tiny child would use when calling his father, just like we would say to today, Dada or Daddy, Abba. In other words, Jesus wants to come to God our Father with the trust of a little child. He himself said, unless you become like little children, you shall not enter the kingdom of God. And our Father's in heaven, and his name is hallowed. He's always holy. He is always perfect in heaven, and he calls us to be perfect as he's perfect. Matthew 5:48, be perfect as your Father in heaven is perfect. And when we ask that his name be hallowed, that is, made holy, we don't mean that in itself it be made holy. God is always and has always been holy, but that his name be holy in us. In other words, that his name be held in the greatest love and reverence and esteem, and be very holy in our own hearts. Thy kingdom come, thy will be done, on earth as it is in heaven. God's kingdom will come. The question is, will it come to us? We ask that God's will be done on earth as it is in heaven, because in heaven, God's will is always done perfectly. And the beautiful thing about God's will in heaven is, God's will is that we be perfectly happy, and that perfect happiness can only happen through our love and knowledge of our Heavenly Father, that he be loved above all things and loved in all things. That's how the saints in heaven love the Lord. They so deeply desire to be united with him and conform to him in everything. We pray that his kingdom come, that his will be done, that we be conformed even in this life to the life already of heaven of the saints. Give us this day our daily bread. We, of course, need from God all the things that are necessary for our sustenance, for our life. And God knows this, but he wants us to ask because he wants us to see that those things come from his hands as from a loving father. That begins with simple things, the food and shelter we need each day, the friendships, the help that we need, our job, our family relationships. God is pleased when we ask for these things. But there's more than that. The fathers of the church, all of them, all the ones that commented on this line of the Our Father, say that our daily bread especially refers to the Eucharist. And it was this line that prompted Pope St. Pius X to promote daily communion for the whole church. So we're asking especially in this petition of the Our Father that he might give us our daily bread in the Eucharist. Jesus once said, do not labor for the bread that perishes, but for the bread that endures to eternal life. And he was referring to the Eucharist. If a priest, instead of handing out communion at every Mass, was handing out $100 bills, how many of us would go to daily Mass then? Well, that's an examination of conscience. Let us strive as much as possible to receive each day our daily bread in the Eucharist. And forgive us our trespasses, as we forgive those who trespass against us. Of all the lines of the Our Father, Jesus commented only on one, this line. Jesus said, if you forgive others their transgressions, your Father in heaven will forgive you your sins. In other words, if the only thing we do at the end of our lives is forgive everyone from our heart, we will make it to heaven. We'll be saved. It's a beautiful thing. We could have committed all the sins in the world, and yet if we forgive others their sins, our Father in heaven will forgive us our sins. So forgiveness is the great key that unlocks the door of heaven for all of us. Forgiveness is, so to speak, God's response to the mystery of evil, because the greatest evil of all is sin. The only great goods that cannot exist unless sin has existed at some point are forgiveness and reparation. In other words, forgiveness is precisely the good that God wills to draw out of the great evil of sin. And lead us not into temptation, but deliver us from evil. It's not that God tempts us and leads us into sin, no, but he does try us, though never above our strength. And we ask the Lord to deliver us from evil, especially from the evil one, from Satan, and from our own sins. And we ask the Lord to help us to overcome our temptations. So we need God's help in everything. No one should think that they are virtuous enough to avoid sin on their own without God's help. Sometimes you read these manuals on the moral life, and it sounds like you gain this virtue and that virtue, and eventually you're so good you don't need a savior. But the moral life, in fact, is very much like climbing a sheer cliff with only a rope. The higher you get, the more you need the rope. And that rope is Jesus. So we constantly have to ask the Lord to not lead us into temptation, but rather deliver us from the evil of sin and the other evils that prevent us from being united to Him. Amen. In the name of the Father, and of the Son, and of the Holy Spirit. Amen.
1: This is Jack Williams, General Manager of EWTN Radio. It's a very special month in the church here in America, as in September we will celebrate the beatification of Archbishop Fulton J. Sheen. Bishop Sheen is very near and dear to us here at EWTN for many reasons, not the least of which being the similarity in which his ministries overlapped with Mother Angelica's, our own foundress, and the way they use the media. To watch his old television shows from black and white days, and to be able to remember his guardian angel cleaning that blackboard between little segments of his talks, I don't think anyone has been more effective than Fulton J. Sheen in reaching people with the gospel message through the airwaves, both radio and television. It will be a great day to see him beatified. And the beautiful thing about all of the hoopla that is surrounding this is the younger generations being introduced to Archbishop Sheen. He, like our own Mother Angelica, has a way of making the timeless message current and relevant to the day and time in which we live. It's a great day for the church in the world and a great day for the church in America.

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5: 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On September 26th, we celebrate the Feast of the North American Martyrs. In the mid-16th century, eight French Jesuit missionaries were martyred at the hands of the Iroquois. Father Isaac Jogues and lay brother René Goupil were captured in the year of our Lord, 1642. And after the two underwent horrible ritual tortures, brother René was killed with a tomahawk near what is now Auriesville, New York, the site of a great shrine and pilgrimage honoring the martyrs. Father Isaac was ransomed back to France, but soon returned and resumed his work. He and lay brother Jean de Lalande were captured, beaten, and killed at Auriesville in the year of our Lord, 1646. The rest of the martyrs died in what is now Ontario, Canada. Father Antoine Daniel was killed during an Iroquois raid in 1648. The next year, Father Charles Garnier was killed in a similar raid, and Father Noel Chabanel was murdered by an apostate Iroquois. Earlier that same year, Father Jean de Brebeuf, the Apostle of the Hurons, and his assistant, Father Gabriel Lalamand, were taken prisoner in another raid. After undergoing horrifying, barbaric tortures, the two were finally put to death and then cannibalized. The North American martyrs are also celebrated on October 19th in the modern calendar. Also honored on this day are Saints Cosmas and Damian in the modern calendar, Saints Cyprian and Justina, Saint Nilus the Younger, Saint Colman Elo, and many other martyrs, confessors, and holy virgins. For more about the saints and seasons of the Catholic Church, visit thestationofthecross.com/saints-and-seasons.
6: Let us pray for our Archbishop Richard Henning. May he stand firm and shepherd his flock in thy strength, O Lord, in the loftiness of thy name. Let us pray. O God, the shepherd and ruler of all the faithful, look favorably upon thy servant Richard, whom thou hast willed to be the shepherd in charge of the Church of Boston. Give to him, we beg thee, by word and example to profit those he has placed over, that he may come, together with the flock entrusted to him, to eternal life. Through Christ our Lord. Amen.
7: Atheists claim theists are essentially no different than atheists because we reject gods too, such as Greek and Roman gods. But this is plain absurdity. What's our reason? First, it's an abuse of language. A theist believes in at least one god. An atheist doesn't believe in any god. They're mutually exclusive terms. To say a theist is an atheist to most gods is like saying a married man is a bachelor to most women. Second, it's bad reasoning. To say I'm an atheist because I reject some gods is like saying I'm an anarchist, one who rejects all forms of government, because I reject communism and fascism, some forms of government. But that's silly. So the claim that atheists and theists are no different doesn't hold water. I'm Carlo Broussard with the Ready Reason for Catholic Answers, Catholic.com.
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11: Lord, make haste to help me.
10: Glory to the Father, and to the Son, and to the Holy Spirit.
11: As it was in the beginning, is now, and will be forever. Amen.

0: Dawn finds me ready to welcome you, my God.
1: Dawn finds me ready to welcome you, my God.
2: I call with all my heart. Lord, hear me. I will keep your commands. I call upon you. Save me, and I will do your will.
3: 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I hope in your word. My eyes watch through the night to ponder your promise.
2: In your love, hear my voice, O Lord. Give me life by your decrees. Those who harm me unjustly draw near. They are far from your law.
3: But you, O Lord, are close. Your commands are truth. Long have I known that your will is established forever.
2: Glory to the Father, and to the Son, and to the Holy Spirit, as it was in the beginning, is now, and will be forever. Amen.
4: Save us by the power of your hand, Father, for our enemies have ignored your words. May the fire of your word consume our sins and its brightness illumine our hearts.
1: Dawn finds me ready to welcome you, my God.
3: The Lord is my strength, and I shall sing him praise, for he has become my Savior.
1: The Lord is my strength, and I shall sing his praise, for he has become my Savior.
3: I will sing to the Lord, for he is gloriously triumphant. Horse and chariot he has cast into the sea.
2: My strength and my courage is the Lord, and he has been my Savior. He is my God, I praise him, the God of my father, I extol him.
3: The Lord is a warrior, Lord is his name. Pharaoh's chariots and army he hurled into the sea. At a breath of your anger, the waters piled up, the flowing waters stood like a mound, the flood waters congealed in the midst of the sea.
2: The enemy boasted, I will pursue and overtake them. I will divide the spoils and have my fill of them. I will draw my sword. My hand shall despoil them. When your wind blew, the sea covered them. Like lead, they sank in the mighty waters.
3: Who is like to you among the gods, O Lord? Who is like to you, magnificent in holiness? O terrible and renowned worker of wonders, when you stretched out your right hand, the earth swallowed them.
2: In your mercy, you led the people you redeemed. In your strength, you guided them to your holy dwelling.
3: And you brought them in and planted them on the mountain of your inheritance, the place where you made your seat, O Lord, the sanctuary, O Lord, which your hands established. The Lord shall reign forever and ever.
2: Glory to the Father, and to the Son, and to the Holy Spirit,
1: as it was in the beginning, is now, and will be forever. Amen. The Lord is my strength, and I shall sing his praise, for he has become my Savior.
3: O praise the Lord, all you nations.
1: O praise the Lord, all you nations.
4: O praise the Lord, all you nations. Acclaim him, all you peoples.
5: Strong is his love for us. He is faithful forever.
4: Glory to the Father, and to the Son, and to the Holy Spirit.
5: As it was in the beginning,
4: is now, and will be forever. Amen.
5: God our Father, may all nations and peoples praise you. May Jesus, who is called faithful and true, and who lives with you eternally, possess our hearts forever.
1: O praise the Lord, all you nations.
6: A reading from 2 Peter. Be solicitous to make your call and election permanent, brothers. Surely those who do so will never be lost. On the contrary, your entry into the everlasting kingdom of our Lord and Savior Jesus Christ will be richly provided for.

0: I cry to you, O Lord, for you are my refuge.
1: I cry to you, O Lord, for you are my refuge.
0: You are all I desire in the land of the living.
1: For you are my refuge.
0: Glory to the Father, and to the Son, and to the Holy Spirit.
1: I cry to you, O Lord, for you are my refuge.
0: Lord, shine on those who dwell in darkness and the shadow of death.
1: Blessed be the Lord, the God of Israel. He has come to his people and set them free. He has raised up for us a mighty Savior, born of the house of his servant David. Through his holy prophets, he promised of old that he would save us from our enemies, from the hands of all who hate us. He promised to show mercy to our fathers and to remember his holy covenant. This was the oath he swore to our father Abraham, to set us free from the hands of our enemies, free to worship him without fear, holy and righteous in his sight, all the days of our life. You, my child, shall be called the prophet of the Most High, for you will go before the Lord to prepare his way, to give his people knowledge of salvation by the forgiveness of their sins. In the tender compassion of our God, the dawn from on high shall break upon us, to shine on those who dwell in darkness and the shadow of death, and to guide our feet into the way of peace. Glory to the Father, and to the Son, and to the Holy Spirit, as it was in the beginning, is now, and will be forever. Amen.
0: Lord, shine on those who dwell in darkness and the shadow of death.
2: Let us all praise Christ in order to become our faithful and merciful high priest before the Father's throne. He chose to become one of us, a brother in all things. In prayer we ask of him, Lord, share with us the treasure of your love.
1: Lord, share with us the treasure of your love.
2: Son of justice, you filled us with light at our baptism.
0: We dedicate this day to you.
1: Lord, share with us the treasure of your love.
2: At every hour of the day, we give you glory.
0: In all our deeds, we offer you praise.
1: Lord, share with us the treasure of your love.
2: Mary, your mother, was obedient to your word.
0: Direct our lives in accordance with that word.
1: Lord, share with us the treasure of your love.
2: Our lives are surrounded with passing things. Set our hearts on things of heaven,
0: so that through faith, hope, and charity, we may come to enjoy the vision of your glory.
1: Lord, share with us the treasure of your love.
3: Now let us offer the prayer Christ has given us as the model for all prayer.
1: Our Father, who art in heaven, hallowed be thy name. Thy kingdom come, thy will be done, on earth as it is in heaven. Give us this day our daily bread, and forgive us our trespasses, as we forgive those who trespass against us. And lead us not into temptation, but deliver us from evil.
2: Lord, free us from the dark night of death. Let the light of resurrection dawn within our hearts to bring us to the radiance of eternal life. We ask this through our Lord Jesus Christ, your Son, who lives and reigns with you in the Holy Spirit, God, forever and ever.
1: Amen.

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1: In the name of the Father, and of the Son, and of the Holy Spirit.
2: Amen.
1: Our Father, who art in heaven, hallowed be thy name. Thy kingdom come, thy will be done, on earth as it is in heaven.
2: Give us this day our daily bread, and forgive us our trespasses, as we forgive those who trespass against us. And lead us not into temptation, but deliver us from evil. Amen.
1: Hail Mary, full of grace, the Lord is with thee. Blessed art thou among women, and blessed is the fruit of thy womb, Jesus.
2: Holy Mary, Mother of God, pray for us sinners now and at the hour of our death. Amen.
1: I believe in God, the Father Almighty, creator of heaven and earth, and in Jesus Christ, his only Son, our Lord, who was conceived by the Holy Spirit, born of the Virgin Mary, suffered under Pontius Pilate, was crucified, died, and was buried. He descended into hell. The third day he arose again from the dead. He ascended into heaven and is seated at the right hand of God the Father Almighty. From there he shall come to judge the living and the dead.
2: I believe in the Holy Spirit, the Holy Catholic Church, the communion of saints, the forgiveness of sins, the resurrection of the body, and life everlasting. Amen.
1: Eternal Father, I offer you the body and blood, soul and divinity of your dearly beloved Son, our Lord Jesus Christ,
2: in atonement for our sins and those of the whole world.
1: For the sake of his sorrowful passion,
2: have mercy on us and on the whole world.
1: For the sake of his sorrowful passion,
2: have mercy on us and on the whole world.
1: For the sake of his sorrowful passion,
2: have mercy on us and on the whole world.
1: For the sake of his sorrowful passion,
2: have mercy on us and on the whole world.
1: For the sake of his sorrowful passion,
2: have mercy on us and on the whole world.
1: For the sake of his sorrowful passion,
2: have mercy on us and on the whole world.
1: For the sake of his sorrowful passion,
2: have mercy on us and on the whole world.
1: For the sake of his sorrowful passion,
2: have mercy on us and on the whole world.
1: For the sake of his sorrowful passion,
2: have mercy on us and on the whole world.
1: For the sake of his sorrowful passion,
2: have mercy on us and on the whole world.
1: Eternal Father, I offer you the body and blood, soul and divinity of your dearly beloved Son, our Lord Jesus Christ,
2: in atonement for our sins and those of the whole world.
1: For the sake of his sorrowful passion,
2: have mercy on us and on the whole world.
1: For the sake of his sorrowful passion,
2: have mercy on us and on the whole world.
1: For the sake of his sorrowful passion,
2: have mercy on us and on the whole world.
1: For the sake of his sorrowful passion,
2: have mercy on us and on the whole world.
1: For the sake of his sorrowful passion,
2: have mercy on us and on the whole world.
1: For the sake of his sorrowful passion,
2: have mercy on us and on the whole world.
1: For the sake of his sorrowful passion,
2: have mercy on us and on the whole world.
1: For the sake of his sorrowful passion,
2: have mercy on us and on the whole world.
1: For the sake of his sorrowful passion,
2: have mercy on us and on the whole world.
1: For the sake of his sorrowful passion,
2: have mercy on us and on the whole world.
1: Eternal Father, I offer you the body and blood, soul and divinity of your dearly beloved Son, our Lord Jesus Christ,
2: in atonement for our sins and those of the whole world.
1: For the sake of his sorrowful passion,
2: have mercy on us and on the whole world.
1: For the sake of his sorrowful passion,
2: have mercy on us and on the whole world.
1: For the sake of his sorrowful passion,
2: have mercy on us and on the whole world.
1: For the sake of his sorrowful passion,
2: have mercy on us and on the whole world.
1: For the sake of his sorrowful passion,
2: have mercy on us and on the whole world.
1: For the sake of his sorrowful passion,
2: have mercy on us and on the whole world.
1: For the sake of his sorrowful passion,
2: have mercy on us and on the whole world.
1: For the sake of his sorrowful passion,
2: have mercy on us and on the whole world.
1: For the sake of his sorrowful passion,
2: have mercy on us and on the whole world.
1: For the sake of his sorrowful passion,
2: have mercy on us and on the whole world.
1: Eternal Father, I offer you the body and blood, soul and divinity of your dearly beloved Son, our Lord Jesus Christ,
2: in atonement for our sins and those of the whole world.
1: For the sake of his sorrowful passion,
2: have mercy on us and on the whole world.
1: For the sake of his sorrowful passion,
2: have mercy on us and on the whole world.
1: For the sake of his sorrowful passion,
2: have mercy on us and on the whole world.
1: For the sake of his sorrowful passion,
2: have mercy on us and on the whole world.
1: For the sake of his sorrowful passion,
2: have mercy on us and on the whole world.
1: For the sake of his sorrowful passion,
2: have mercy on us and on the whole world.
1: For the sake of his sorrowful passion,
2: have mercy on us and on the whole world.
1: For the sake of his sorrowful passion,
2: have mercy on us and on the whole world.
1: For the sake of his sorrowful passion,
2: have mercy on us and on the whole world.
1: For the sake of his sorrowful passion,
2: have mercy on us and on the whole world.
1: Eternal Father, I offer you the body and blood, soul and divinity of your dearly beloved Son, our Lord Jesus Christ,
2: in atonement for our sins and those of the whole world.
1: For the sake of his sorrowful passion,
2: have mercy on us and on the whole world.
1: For the sake of his sorrowful passion,
2: have mercy on us and on the whole world.
1: For the sake of his sorrowful passion,
2: have mercy on us and on the whole world.
1: For the sake of his sorrowful passion,
2: have mercy on us and on the whole world.
1: For the sake of his sorrowful passion,
2: have mercy on us and on the whole world.
1: For the sake of his sorrowful passion,
2: have mercy on us and on the whole world.
1: For the sake of his sorrowful passion,
2: have mercy on us and on the whole world.
1: For the sake of his sorrowful passion,
2: have mercy on us and on the whole world.
1: For the sake of his sorrowful passion,
2: have mercy on us and on the whole world.
1: For the sake of his sorrowful passion,
2: have mercy on us and on the whole world.
1: Holy God, Holy Mighty One, Holy Immortal One,
2: have mercy on us and on the whole world.
1: Holy God, Holy Mighty One, Holy Immortal One,
2: have mercy on us and on the whole world.
1: Holy God, Holy Mighty One, Holy Immortal One,
2: have mercy on us and on the whole world.
1: In the name of the Father, and of the Son, and of the Holy Spirit.
2: Amen.

0: Joyful Mysteries of the Holy Rosary with Mother Angelica and the nuns of Our Lady of the Angels Monastery.
1: In the name of the Father, and of the Son, and of the Holy Spirit. Amen. I believe in God, the Father Almighty, creator of heaven and earth, and in Jesus Christ, his only Son, our Lord, who was conceived by the Holy Spirit, born of the Virgin Mary, suffered under Pontius Pilate, was crucified, died, and was buried. He descended into hell. The third day he rose again from the dead. He ascended into heaven and sits at the right hand of God, the Father Almighty, from whence he shall come to judge the living

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0: Our Father, who art in heaven, hallowed be thy name.

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1: Holy Mary, Mother of God, pray for us sinners, now and at the hour of our death. Amen.
0: Hail Mary, full of grace, the Lord is with thee. Blessed art thou among women, and blessed is the fruit of thy womb, Jesus.
1: Holy Mary,

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Full of grace, the Lord is with thee. Blessed art thou among women, and blessed

0: is with thee. 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Father, and to the Son, and to the Holy Spirit.
1: As it was in the beginning.

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1: What impulse of love made you hurry to visit your cousin Elizabeth, kind mother? At a moment when you had every right to rest in the jubilant news that you would be the mother of the Messiah, you left the place of your exaltation.
0: Our Father, who art in heaven, hallowed be thy name, thy kingdom come, thy will be done on earth as it is in heaven.

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Blessed art thou among women, and blessed is the fruit of thy womb, Jesus.

grace. The Lord is with thee. Blessed art thou among women, and blessed is the fruit of thy womb, Jesus. Hail Mary, full of grace, the Lord is with thee. Blessed art thou among women, and blessed is the fruit of thy womb, Jesus. Hail Mary, full of grace, the Lord is with thee. Blessed art thou among women, and blessed is the fruit of thy womb, Jesus. Hail Mary, full of grace, the Lord is with thee. Blessed art thou among women, and blessed is the fruit of thy womb, Jesus. Full of grace, the Lord is with thee. Blessed art thou amongst women, and blessed is the

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1: Holy Mary, Mother of God, pray for us sinners now and at the hour of our death. Amen.
0: Glory be to the Father, and to the Son, and to the Holy Spirit.

0: joyful mystery, the presentation.
1: Kind mother, did another Magnificat rise to your lips as you walked up the temple steps to present Jesus to the Father? What must have been your joy as you gave Jesus to Simeon?
0: Our Father, who art in heaven, hallowed be thy name. Thy kingdom come, thy will be done on earth as it is in heaven.

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0: is with thee. Blessed art thou amongst women, and blessed is the fruit of thy womb, Jesus. Full of grace, the Lord is with thee. Blessed art thou among women, and blessed is the fruit of thy womb, Jesus.
1: Holy Mary, Mother of God, pray for us sinners now and at the hour of our death. Amen.
0: Hail Mary, full of grace, the Lord is with thee. Blessed art thou among women, and blessed is the fruit of thy womb, Jesus.

0: 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Jesus.
1: Forgive us our sins, save us from fires in hell, and lead all souls to heaven, especially those who most need thy mercy.
0: The fifth joyful mystery, the finding of Jesus in the temple.
2: Kind Mother, we cannot conceive the agony of your pure heart as you looked for your child for 3 days.
0: Our Father, who art in heaven, hallowed be thy name. 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
1: Give us this day

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Blessed art thou amongst the women, and blessed is the fruit of thy womb, Jesus. Hail Mary, full of grace, the Lord is with thee. 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

0: the divine's assistance remain always with us. Father, and the Son, and the Holy Spirit.
1: Amen. Please join us in praying the morning offering. In the name of the Father, and of the Son, and of the Holy Spirit. Amen. O Jesus, through the Immaculate Heart of Mary, I offer you my prayers, works, joys, and sufferings of this day. For all the intentions of your Sacred Heart, in union with the holy sacrifice of the Mass throughout the world, in reparation for my sins, for the intentions of all my relatives and friends, and in particular for the intentions of the Holy Father this month. In the name of the Father, and of the Son, and of the Holy Spirit, amen. 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
0: The angel of the Lord declared unto Mary, Hail Mary, full of grace, the Lord is with thee. Blessed art thou among women, and blessed is the fruit of thy womb, Jesus.

the Lord is with thee. Blessed art thou among women, and blessed is the fruit of thy womb, Jesus. The Word was made flesh. Hail Mary, full of grace, the Lord is with thee. Blessed art thou among women, and blessed is the fruit of thy womb, Jesus. Pray for us, Holy Mother of God. Let us

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2: In the name of the Father, and of the Son, and of the Holy Ghost, amen. Today is the feast of Saints John de Brébeuf, Isaac Jogues, and companions, the North American martyrs. In the year of our Lord 1625, three French Jesuit priests landed in Quebec, Canada, among whom was John de Brébeuf. Their mission was to convert the natives, in particular the Huron Indians. John de Brébeuf was unable to trust himself at once to the Hurons, so he wintered with the Algonquins, learning their speech and their customs under conditions of appalling discomfort, dirt, and occasionally of hunger. The following year, he went with a Franciscan and a fellow Jesuit to the Huron country. They traveled about 600 miles by canoe and on foot. In this initial period, Brébeuf failed to make a single convert among the Huron Indians. He left and returned several years later in 1633 to resume the mission to convert the Hurons to the true faith. Brébeuf wrote, quote, "We began our catechizing with the memorable truth that their souls, which are immortal, all go after death either to paradise or hell. I explained that it rested with them during life to decide what their future lot was to be." Close quote. In 1636, five more Jesuit priests arrived, among whom was Isaac Jogues. While Brébeuf had been alone with the Hurons, he had gone through the turmoil of a threatened invasion by their bitter enemies, the Iroquois, and had to witness the horrible sight of an Iroquois tortured to death. In May of 1637, Brébeuf wrote the following to his superior general, quote, "We are gladly heard and have baptized more than 200 this year, and there is hardly a village that has not invited us to go to it. At last it is understood from our whole conduct that we have not come here to buy skins or to carry on any traffic, but solely to teach them and to procure for them their souls' health, and in the end, happiness which will last forever." Close quote. On one occasion, Isaac Jogues was captured by the Iroquois. He and his companion were beaten to the ground with knotted sticks and fists. Their hair, beards, and nails were torn off, and their forefingers were bitten through. With mutilated fingers, Jogues was not allowed to offer Mass, but Pope Urban VIII granted him special permission to do so, saying, quote, "It would be unjust that a martyr for Christ should not drink the blood of Christ." Close quote. Some years later, Isaac Jogues suffered martyrdom at the hand of the Iroquois, who tomahawked his head off. The Huron Indians were gradually converting to Christianity, and with a period of peace, the whole tribe would have been converted. But the Iroquois were relentless in their hostilities. On March the 16th, 1649, the Iroquois attacked the village where Brébeuf and a companion were stationed. The torture of these two missionaries was as atrocious as anything recorded in history. Even after they had been stripped naked and beaten with sticks on every part of their bodies, Brébeuf continued to exhort and encourage the Christians who were around him. Hatchets heated in the fire were applied under their armpits and beside their loins, and necklaces of red-hot lance blades were placed around their necks. The torturers proceeded to girdle them with belts of bark steeped in pitch and resin, to which they set fire. Since John de Brébeuf continued to preach to his persecutors and the Christian captives, the savages gagged his mouth, cut off his nose, tore off his lips, and then drenched him and his companion martyrs with boiling water. Finally, large pieces of flesh were cut out of the bodies of both priests and roasted by the Indians, who also tore out their hearts before their death by means of an opening above the breast. Within a short time after the death of these North American martyrs, the truths they proclaimed were embraced by their very executioners, and almost every tribe with which the martyrs had been in contact converted to the one true faith. In the name of the Father, and of the Son, and of the Holy Ghost. Amen.
1: We hope you enjoyed that sermon entitled, The North American Martyrs. Our next sermon is entitled, Cosmas and Damian, Brother Martyrs.
3: In the name of the Father, and of the Son, and of the Holy Spirit. Hail Mary, full of grace, the Lord is with thee. Blessed art thou amongst women, and blessed is the fruit of thy womb, Jesus. Our Lady of good health, Saint Joseph, Saints Cosmas and Damian, our patron saints and guardian angels. In the name of the Father, and of the Son, and of the Holy Spirit. Amen. Today we celebrate in the Church's liturgy Saints Cosmas and Damian, two saints which are also quite ancient. They are mentioned in the Roman canon, in that second, in the listing of the saints in the Roman canon. You'll find them mentioned as prominent early martyrs of the Church. Saints Cosmas and Damian were two brothers who lived in Arabia in the 3rd century. They were practicing medicine of their day. They had acquired a certain level of skill with medical knowledge of their day and used their knowledge to take care of the sick, and they didn't charge for their services. And that is why they are the patron saints of doctors and also patron saints of chemists, or druggists, as they're called. Chemists in Australia here, they call them druggists or pharmacists because of that medical knowledge that they used. They were prominent members of the Christian community because of their charity. They had become well known to people. And when the persecution of Diocletian took place, they were one of the first ones singled out for punishment, and they were martyred. It's interesting that today we begin the reading of the book of Proverbs, saying that there's two things that God asks of us. Put falsehood and lying far from me, and give me neither poverty nor riches. Provide me only with the food I need, is the writer of sacred scriptures saying. And that, you know, that, and then the psalm, the responsorial psalm, says that God hates falsehood. And if there's two things, two areas in our world today where lying has become kind of a state of the situation, is in politics and medicine. We hear, of course, we know that politicians, lying has always been very much a part of the trade, you might say. It shouldn't be, but ever since man became a politician, from the earliest time, it seems that lying has always been a very useful tool to further the cause. Not whether it's true or not, but whatever is useful to me. And that was the sophistry of the time of the Greek philosophers. It didn't matter whether what you said was true, it was just how you worded it. If it sounded eloquent, that was all that was mattered. And we can see that very clearly today. If you're very good with words, doesn't matter whether they're true or not, it's just part of the supposedly game, I guess, they play. But that's not what God's attests to, or nor does God desire. It does not love the fact that people use and abuse their gift of speech if we were to tell the truth. And, of course, we find that the other area in medicine is where lying has kind of gotten into a certain position of authority, is that we see, of course, the whole mentality of abortion and the use of contraception and the fact that we don't want to tell people the truth in medicine. We want to further some agenda which is not driven by science even, because the science would prove these things are false, that they're not good medicine, they're not health care. Another area in which lying, and it's sad to say that many Catholic institutions have bought into it for whatever reason, and it's not to condemn anybody who's been involved in it, because many people have been deceived by people who should know better, meaning the doctors and those who are in the medical profession, is the whole organ donation scam that has been promoted throughout the medical profession. You know, one of the basic truths of philosophy, which has also been incorporated in theology, is that a spirit exists where it operates. And another basic principle of that has been upheld in theological circles is the definition of death is the separation of the body and soul. For the soul is the principle of life. If you still have any signs of life, whether it be just a heartbeat, a pulse, respiration, well, then the soul is still present, because that's the principle of life in the body. If you don't have the soul, you have a corpse. Yet, because of politicians probably involved and people who are running to utilitarian means, we have to have a way of taking organs from people while they're still good, because if we wait till they're truly dead, then we can't, they're no use to us. We promoted this whole lie about brain death and other, lying arguments that have been used to say that people are dead when they're still alive. And yet you'll find that there are even people in Catholic circles who support and defend vital organ donation. I'm talking about the heart, especially, because you can't take a beating heart from someone and think that they're still dead. You killed them when you took it. But yet this is the lie that has been promoted. And it's sad that it's not so obvious to others. But because we're in this age in which, you know, people are looked upon as not persons, but rather as objects. You know, the child in the womb is not seen as a person, but as some kind of a disease that needs to be removed. The person who is elderly and sick at the end of their life is not seen as a person in need of care and mercy, but rather as a burden to society. The person who is disabled or has some crippling effect is seen not as a person who is in need of love and care and special need, but rather someone who is a burden on society. This is the sad reality, that we have not preached the gospel as we ought to, and that especially in the areas of medicine, that the church, because those who were Catholic didn't hold fast to their Catholic faith, I guess they didn't believe the teaching of the church stronger than they believed the wily arguments of the worldly and those who were influencing them. Some have said that many Catholic institutions in the healthcare profession today are only Catholic in name only, that they do many of the same things that the pagan hospitals do, and yet they call themselves Catholic. And with the whole HHS mandate, maybe it's the best thing that may happen to Catholic medicine, is that they close them all and start over from scratch and really do something that is Catholic from the ground up. And that is truly practice medicine according to the teaching of the church. And that we really take seriously the teaching of the church about life, and really take seriously all these principles, which many people in the Catholic medical profession have been kind of winking their eye at, and yet doing the opposite of what is so obviously true. Yet they'll use all these convoluted arguments to promote something which even a 7-year-old could tell is a lie. This is what happens in our world today when we lose sight of the gospel, when we decide that we want to be friends with the world, or when we want to become liked by those around us because our Catholic principles will bring us derision, or bring us, oh, that we're somehow standing out from society. Well, our Lord said, the faith is what, you know, we are supposed to be a light. We're a city sitting on a hill. You know, that doesn't mean, obviously, a city on a hill is not something that can be hidden. A light shining in the dark can't be hidden. We're not going to get through this life as Christians hiding. We have to shine that light, and we're going to be a target. So we might as well get used to it. Our Lord was put on a cross and set up on top of a hill. And that is what is going to have to be for Catholics in the medical profession, Catholics who are politicians. The most important thing is not whether they have the majority loving them. If the majority wants to go to hell, you don't want to go with them. What is important is that we are standing fast to the truth. And the truth is what will set us free. Isn't that interesting that we have lost sight of the truth in the political realm, and we are going into bondage? We are losing our freedom because we're not holding fast to the truth about life, about liberty, where does it come from, and all these things. And in the medical profession, instead of giving people life, people are afraid to go to the hospital where the culture of death is so prevalent. They don't know whether they're going to be treated or be put in the grave because the doctors there have this idea that, oh, let them out of their misery instead of treat them. This is the sad state of affairs in our world in many places. And as Catholics and as truly God-fearing Christians anywhere, we have to see the lie that is being promoted in the political world and in the medical profession. And like St. Cosmas and Damian and others, great saints, we have to stand fast. Our Lord says, shake the dust from your sandals if they don't want to hear it. He doesn't say water it down for them. He says, shake the dust from your feet and go on and preach it somewhere else where people who truly want to live and have freedom will be accepting it. The rest, God will take care of them. We need to be faithful and steadfast to what he has taught us and what he has given to us in the church. That is really what is going to make us free and happy in this world. In the name of the Father, and of the Son, and of the Holy Spirit, amen.
1: We hope you enjoyed that sermon entitled Cosmas and Damian, Brother Martyrs. Our next sermon is entitled Saints Justina and Cyprian, God Will Make You a Saint.
4: Well, we've heard this story before, but it bears repeating. We know about it because the man to whom it happened wrote it down, as did that great father church, St. Gregory Nazianzen. The Empress Eudoxia wrote about this, and there are at least two other contemporary books written about this event. Short versions can also be found in the old version of Butler's Lives of the Saints or in St. Alphonsus's book on the Victories of the Martyrs. Cyprian was born in the 3rd century in Syria. To say he wasn't raised in a good Catholic home is to put it mildly. As an infant, he was consecrated by his parents to the devil. He's brought up and trained in the mysteries of idolatry, astrology, and black magic. He traveled to Greece, Macedonia, Egypt, Babylon, and India, all with the explicit intention of becoming a master in the black arts. There was no practice too hideous for him to undertake. He was known to have killed children, gathered their blood in order to offer it up as a sacrifice to the demons. He made such progress in the black arts that he became the most infamous black magician in the pagan world of his day, and one can imagine that must have taken some doing. Now, Justina was a breathtakingly beautiful young woman who was also raised by pagan parents. But one day, she heard a Catholic deacon preach. It struck her, she got the faith, she converted, and in the process, she brought her parents into the true faith as well. After her conversion, she consecrated herself to God by a vow of holy virginity. She is leading a pious Catholic life in this pagan society when she caught the eye of a young pagan nobleman named Agladius. Now, Agladius was absolutely enthralled by Justina's beauty, and he tried everything he could think of to persuade her to become his wife. There was nothing doing. She'd already taken a vow of virginity. Attempt after attempt met with complete failure. Finally, in desperation, Agladius turned to Cyprian and asked him to cast a spell on Justina so that she would fall in love with him. Now, as a parenthetical remark, these kind of spells don't affect love. Love is in the will. Devils don't have access to our will. Devils do have access to the passions and imagination. So a spell like that, at best, has nothing to do with love, but may have something to do with lust. End of parenthetical remarks. Cyprian uses all his magical arts in vain, and Justina soon realized she's under satanic attack, and so she protected herself. How? The sign of the cross, prayers and fasting, and begging the Blessed Virgin to come to the rescue of another virgin who was in distress. As Cyprian himself noted, quote, this is Cyprian, she armed herself with the sign of Christ and overcame the invocations of the demons, close quote, Cyprian the sorcerer. Cyprian, having seen Justina, fell in love with her himself, and he redoubled his efforts to conquer, casting spell after spell, using every secret that he knew. But it was all in vain. In frustration, he summoned up a demon and demanded to know what was going on. Why weren't these spells successful? The demon very reluctantly answered, Justina was rendered invincible by the God of the Christians. What? Cyprian replied, he's more powerful than you. If the God of the Christians is more powerful than you, then I'll serve him. The devil was absolutely enraged to lose someone by whom he had destroyed so many souls, by whom he'd led so many souls to perdition, so he began attacking Cyprian. And everybody should be familiar with the method the devil used, because he always uses the same kind of methods. He did what he always did. He trotted out all those old sins and started dangling them in front of Cyprian's eyes. All these memories of the horrible crimes that Cyprian was guilty of, all the while saying, there's no hope for you. You're just scum off the surface of a pond. You're doomed to hell. Look at everything you've done. No one like you can escape damnation. Oh, holiness, that's for saints and priests, but you, it's impossible for you, you sinner. The devil was just doing his thing, trying to tempt Cyprian to despair, to give up, to quit. But in the midst of all this, Cyprian received an inspiration to visit a former schoolmate of his, a man named Eusebius, who during the years that Cyprian had been studying infernal arts, had been studying something quite different. See, Eusebius' boyhood friend, or Cyprian's boyhood friend, was now called Father Eusebius. And Father Eusebius guided Cyprian in his conversion. Early one Sunday morning, Father took Cyprian with him to see the bishop and the priests who were singing the divine office of Lods. To say that the bishop and other clergy were astonished to see this sorcerer in the company of a priest coming to Lods is to put it mildly. The bishop had very grave reservations about the sincerity of Cyprian's conversion, but the next day, when Cyprian brought all his magical books and items and burnt them before the bishop's eyes, gave away all his belongings to the poor, and enrolled himself as a catechumen, the bishop realized he was serious. After a very thorough catechesis, Cyprian was baptized and confirmed by the bishop. St. Gregory Nazianzen, that doctor of the church, writes of the incredible change in Cyprian, how he became so humble, so modest, so edifying and serious about holiness, about loving God and despising the riches of the world, and how he converted so many other idolaters. He begged to be given the permission to sweep up at the church. Over time, he became a doorkeeper. Then he was ordained to the priesthood. And he wound up being consecrated as a bishop. Cyprian the sorcerer, a bishop. Now, when the persecution of Diocletian broke out, Cyprian was rounded up and taken to the governor of Phoenicia in Tyre. And his divine providence had it. Cyprian, the bishop, a former sorcerer who, because of the example of the beautiful Virgin Justina, had turned away from a life of total depravity and crime, this evil, evil life, had turned away from that and embraced the true faith. Cyprian the bishop was sent to the governor for the crime of being a Catholic and ended up in front of the same judge on the same day as another Catholic, the Virgin Justina. She was scourged terribly. He was torn with iron hooks. They were both sent in chains to Nicomedia, where Diocletian was residing. After Diocletian read the letter from the governor of Phoenicia, he ordered their heads to be struck off. As they were being led out of town for the execution of the sentence, another Catholic spoke to Cyprian, and for this was beheaded on them, with them, on September 26, 304, 1,701 years ago tomorrow. Their relics are now in the Lateran Basilica in Rome. Cyprian got to join this woman that he loved in death and in heaven. Saint Cyprian the magician and Saint Justina enjoy eternal happiness together in heaven. And there's a lot of lessons we can draw from that beautiful story. I'll just mention a few. The more you think of it, the more you'll be able to come up with. The power of the sign of the cross, of fasting, of praying, of the intercession of the Most Blessed Virgin to defeat even the strongest attacks of the devil. The shining example of purity, of this irresistible power that Saint Justina exercised over those men. Modesty and purity in women have an incredible power over men. They're attracted to it, and at the same time, they find themselves inadequate in the face of it. A modest woman, a pure woman, a good woman, is an examination of conscience to a man. When he looks at her, he gets glimpses. He catches glimpses of the Blessed Virgin shining through her good example. Finally, think about Cyprian. These are words worth meditating on. And keep in mind that these words that I'm about to read were written by a man who's a Catholic saint, a man whose feast day is tomorrow. Quote, "Whosoever ye be that are seduced by the mysteries of the demons, none of you can equal the zeal I once had for these false gods, nor my researches into their secrets, nor the vain power they communicated to me Cyprian, who from my infancy was given up to the service of the dragon in the citadel of Minerva. Believe me, I have seen the Prince of Darkness himself, for I propitiated him by sacrifices. I greeted him and spoke with him and his ancients. He liked me, praised my understanding before everyone, said, 'Here's a new Jambres.'" Jambres was one of Pharaoh's magicians that went up against Moses. "Here's a new Jambres, always ready for obedience and worthy of communing with us. And he promised me to make me a prince after my death, and for the course of my earthly life, to help me in everything. And he gave me a legion of demons to serve me. I gave myself entirely into his service at that time, obeying his every command. Learn from me the deceitfulness of the demons' illusions. Aversion has proved to me that their power is but smoke. The king of the demons was arrested at the door of a mere child, and could not throw across the threshold. He who promises so much is a liar. A woman makes sport of the boaster who vaunted he could shake heaven and earth. The roaring lion becomes a startled gnat before the Christian virgin Justina. Close quote, Saint Cyprian the Magician. A sorcerer consecrated to Satan murders children, bleeding them to death in order to offer up their blood to the devils. Look, I don't care who you are, and I don't care what you've done. You haven't lived a life like that. It doesn't get any more evil than that. That's the limit. A satanic sorcerer is the limit. And yet, in spite of all that, God still forgave him. God had mercy on him and forgave him. And he not only forgave him, but he gave him the grace to lead a holy life. And not only to lead a holy life, but he gave him the particular grace of martyrdom. Saint Cyprian's soul was in heaven, for his head hit the ground. In heaven for all eternity was Saint Justina. Think of how much God really loves us. He can forgive a man like Cyprian. Let him be a priest and a bishop and a saint of the Catholic Church. If God can make a saint out of a sinner like Cyprian, think of what he can do with you if you just let him. God will make you a saint if you let him.
1: We hope you enjoyed that sermon entitled Saints Justina and Cyprian, God Will Make You a Saint. Our next sermon is entitled Doctors and Saints, Cosmas and Damian.
5: In the name of the Father, and of the Son, and of the Holy Spirit, amen. Hail Mary, full of grace, the Lord is with thee. Blessed art thou amongst women, and blessed is the fruit of thy womb, Jesus. Queen of Martyrs, Saints Cosmas and Damian, in the name of the Father, and of the Son, and of the Holy Spirit. Amen. My dear brothers and sisters in Christ, today the Church commemorates Saints Cosmas and Damian, whose names we hear frequently in this chapel, since we almost always use the first Eucharistic prayer. We mention their names every day during the Eucharistic prayer amongst the apostles and martyrs. And little is known definitely about their lives. Their reputations far exceed what history has recorded definitely. But we do know that they were persecuted and killed during the persecution of Diocletian. And it seems about the year 287. They were brothers, physicians, and their fame among the people of their day was, besides the fact that they were devoted Christians and evangelists, they spoke about Christ at every opportunity, but they were also practitioners of great charity because they, it is said, accepted no payment for their services. So they were healers, disinterested healers for Christ. And because of their fame, even in their own day, when the persecution broke out, they quickly became targets. And they were ordered to be beheaded, I believe. After their death, we know that at least as early as the year 400, there was a church in their honor, and there was a wealthy pagan who was known to have gone there and prayed. So that's a fact recorded in history that lets us say with certainty that there was this cult and basilica already existent in the year 400, so slightly over 100 years after their death. Their fame continued to grow because of many miracles that are associated with their intercession, and a practice became sprung up in Constantinople of what was called incubation, and sick people were allowed to go and sleep in the church overnight, and many people received cures, and the writers of the time praised the power of Saints Cosmas and Damian in this practice as being even more effective than the pool at Bethsaida, the famous episode from the gospel where once per day somebody could enter into the pool and be healed, whereas the writers say that the whole crowd of sick who were there would be healed. So Saints Cosmas and Damian continued their healing practice even after their death, and to this day are greatly revered throughout the entire church and remembered in the first Eucharistic prayer. It's very providential that today was the date selected to have the Doctors for Life rally down at the Planned Parenthood Clinic here as part of the 40 Days for Life campaign of prayer and fasting, to ask the Lord to bring about a conversion in the hearts of the people, and in particular in the hearts of those practitioners of the sin of abortion, which is so antithetical to what doctors are supposed to be about. This Doctors for Life rally will gather together upwards of 15 or so medical doctors who are coming forth to give their testimony in favor of life and in favor of the humanity of the preborn child. And we hope that their testimony will inspire people to a new respect for life. It's the testimony of doctors, of course, is especially persuasive, and just like all of society, even the profession of medicine now is in need of healing, with so many ideas being introduced into the training of doctors, which really are not consistent with healing. So let us ask also the intercession of Saints Cosmas and Damian today for this event, and for the 40 Days for Life, and for healing in our culture, and that spirit of generosity in nurturing life without seeking personal profit. Perhaps some of the problems in medicine today with practices such as abortion and euthanasia and the promotion of contraception, perhaps a lot of these are driven even by plain base greed and the profit to be made. So may Saints Cosmas and Damian restore the true spirit of medicine to our age. And may the Blessed Virgin Mary, Queen of all Saints, intercede for us. Praise be Jesus and Mary.
1: We hope you enjoyed that sermon entitled Doctors and Saints, Cosmas and Damian. Our final sermon for today is entitled The North American Martyrs, Convert the Pagans.
6: In nomine Patris et Filii et Spiritus Sancti, Amen. But I would like today to speak about the North American martyrs, the eight Jesuit missionaries who were killed by the Indians in southern Ontario in upstate New York on the 17th century. This is a first-class feast for second-class feast for Canada. They call them the Canadian martyrs. But that was Isaac Jogues and John de Brébeuf were the two most prominent of those martyrs. So these martyrs were sent mostly, actually all from France, and they were sent there to evangelize the Indians. For some time, traders and adventurers had been going into Canada, the America, the New World, and they were meeting these new people, and of course, the proper Catholic idea If there are people, if there's a group of people, a race, a class, a nation that has not yet heard of Christ, we need to bring them that knowledge. We need to bring Christ to them. And so this was the motivation for these great Jesuit martyrs. And it was not easy. They knew something of the savagery of the Native Americans from the reports coming back from the frontiersmen. But they weren't deterred by it. Rather, they were excited at this opportunity to win souls for Christ. So among the first of them to go was Jean de Brebeuf. He had been a teacher at a French college, but he had an aptitude for languages, which he would need very much. So he arrived in Quebec in 1625 with a few others, and he spent 10 years learning the Huron language, which is the tribe he ministered to. 10 years. Very, very difficult, but he eventually would be successful at it and write a catechism in their native language for them. So a great deal of effort he spent there learning not just the language, but their culture. And especially he spent time learning their religion and learning their spirituality. Because what he was looking for was ways, parallels. Because we all know that God put in the human heart a desire to serve and know and worship him, but without direction, that goes off the rails. And of course, Satan is always there trying to pervert mankind's natural knowledge of God and natural desire to worship God and offer sacrifice to God. And the way that Satan loves to divert that is towards human sacrifice, which happened to the South American Indians, right? The Aztecs, or actually that was Mexico, that's still part of North America. The Mexican Indians, the Aztec, they fell into human sacrifice. Not these Indians, but still, that's the direction that mankind, without the direction of God, that's the tendency that he goes. So Jean de Brebeuf studied their religion. He wanted to understand it so we could find those parallels and bring them over, because despite the fact that Satan does pervert man's natural knowledge of God, there still is some knowledge. There still is some things that the pagans get right. And so Jean de Brebeuf wanted to start there. And so we did. And they considered him like a shaman, like this man of power. They supposedly ascribed to him, he was an excellent rainmaker, was what they thought of him. So he did have some status among them. But he was joined after a few years by Isaac Jogues. Now, Isaac Jogues is about 10 years younger than Jean de Brebeuf, and he heard St. John, came back and said, this is difficult, it's hard, it stinks, they are savages, like they have no, kind of idea of civilization, whatever it is. They're brutal to each other, and the Huron and the Iroquois were at war with each other, and they were tremendously cruel to each other. And if you get captured, you were tortured, all kinds of things. So Jean de Brebeuf is telling people back home, the Jesuits back home, about these horrors. And so what do you think it inspired in others? A desire to go, right? In normally you would think that people would be put off. Well, I'm not going anywhere near it, but the love of Christ impels people to risk their lives and even torture to save souls, from going to hell, to win them for Christ.

right? Now, we might be discouraged, but he was willing to do that. He was just going to be there for the rest of his life. The next year, he had 86 converts, 86 more, right? So it just shows perseverance. He was starting to get, we call that picking up steam, as they say. His efforts had paid off. John DeBerbouf assists him with that. He learns the languages, and he himself, John DeBerbouf, spent about 6 years learning the culture and the language and so on. Very difficult. But the hostilities between the Huron and the Iroquois and the European traders as well, the Dutch, the French, didn't make it easy for converts. The Indians very much blamed the Europeans for bringing them diseases, right? Especially smallpox that was decimating the Indian population. They didn't know that's what it was, though. They thought the gods were angry at the pale faces, and so the gods were sending this plague down upon them. They didn't understand germs or all that, but many, many Indians are dying from this, and again, they blamed the missionaries, they blamed the Europeans, and so that just made the even more difficult. So they're working in this environment. They are making converts. They are making headway. But eventually, the village where St. John de Brebeuf is held is captured. And he's taken prisoner by the Iroquois, by the Mohawk, actually. And so they tortured him terribly, he and some Indians and other Jesuit martyrs. One of the tortures included pouring boiling water over their heads in a kind of a mock baptism. But John de Brebeuf, through it all, was absolutely stoic. It didn't show any signs of, he was being tormented, but he didn't cry out, he didn't, scream or anything, but he exhorted the others. He encouraged them. He actually, while they're being tortured, he heard other people's confessions, and so on. And so he was one of the last to be martyred, and the Mohawk Indians, the Iroquois, who had tortured him to death, were so impressed at his courage that it wasn't good, but they practiced cannibalism on his heart so that they could gain some of his courage. And to impress a Mohawk Indian with your courage, that that's got to be something. So this was John de Brebeuf, and that would have been in the year, 1649 is when he was martyred. Now, earlier, he knew it was coming, right? He knew it was coming because earlier, about 5 or 6 years earlier, the Iroquois Mohawk had captured Isaac Jogues and another missionary, and they were tortured, and the other missionary was killed. But Isaac Jogues probably wished he'd been killed because he suffered even worse. This is the one where he had his fingers chewed off by the Indians. They didn't chew off. They chewed the ends of his fingers until the bones were showing through. And they cut off one of his thumbs and one of his fingers, in addition to having them run the gauntlet. He was covered with wounds. They would be poking his wounds with sticks. And this just for weeks. He was tortured like this. And they'd end up not killing him, but keeping him captive for nearly a year in this horrible state, like no medical treatment, nobody's tending to his wounds. It seems miraculous that he survived. And he went through the cold, bitter winter. I mean, imagine that, northern New York, southern Canada, going through the winter time. He didn't have proper clothing, wasn't properly nourished. But he manages to survive. He eventually escapes with the help of some Dutch traders. And he goes back to France. And you might think, okay, he escaped, right? That's it, he's done. He put his time in. But no, he got a dispensation to say mass with his mangled fingers, and then he goes back. He goes back to the Indians and continues ministering to them. And he returns, just unbelievable courage, and this time he is martyred. He and another missionary, they're going on a, to make peace with the Mohawks. They're going on a diplomatic mission to the Mohawk to try to win peace for them. And the Mohawk themselves are kind of fighting amongst themselves. Do we make peace? Do we continue making war? So one of these factions, the warring faction, saw them and just killed them there in the stream, crossing a stream, and they both were martyred by the Mohawk. So thus, the end of the St. Isaac Jogues. And again, their efforts would continue for a few more years until in 1649 was the last death of St. John de Brebeuf. So this is what the martyrs were inspired to do. They endured this torture with constancy, with patience, and with love because they knew souls are in peril. Right. If we do not bring them the gospel, they will lose their souls. Right. Not that God will damn them to hell, but

0: because that life they lived was evil. Satan would pervert them to hell. They would become evil. They hated each other. They were vicious to each other. They're warring with each other, killing each other, torturing each other. This is what the missionaries wanted to change. They wanted to bring them Christ, wanted to save their souls from hell. And you know, this was we would say like actual savagery, you know, physical savagery, just no understanding of proper, you know, human dignity. But we see a kind of a similar savagery today, a moral savagery, no understanding of right and wrong, no respect for God's laws, no respect for purity, for respect for the Ten Commandments, right? We're living through a similar situation today in that mankind without God becomes more and more savage, and mankind is being condemned to hell. And think about this. If nobody goes to hell, everything that these martyrs suffered was for nothing. Right? It was empty. It was worthless because all those Indians, well, they're going to go to heaven anyways. If that was the case, you know, I mean, imagine Isaac Joe standing there. It's like, okay, well, if they're all going to heaven anyways, what's this all about? Right? How come I got my fingers chewed off? What was the point of that? I went to save them. I went to bring them Christ. And you're telling me I didn't need you because everybody goes to heaven. And the way that these martyrs endured those sufferings, the way that it was impossible, like John David Booth, the Indians couldn't believe his courage, right? They couldn't understand it. How is this possible? Because it's not possible to human nature for the martyrs to endure what they did without the grace of Almighty God. And that is God's sign. I approve of what they are doing. This is my work. I wanted these martyrs to come. I sent them here in the first place. I gave them the grace to endure, and now I'm giving them the grace to die. That is our sign that what these martyrs did was correct. God wanted them to go and convert the Indians. Why? Because they would go to hell otherwise, right? And so now we're being told the opposite. Right. And if you want somebody, souls go to hell because, as Our Lady said in Fatima, they have no one to pray for them. They're not praying and nobody else is either. And guess what the idea that nobody goes to hell does? It means people, I don't have to worry about it. I don't have to pray. I don't have to try to avoid hell. So because I'm good. Nobody goes there. And there's plenty of people in this world worse than I am. So I feel pretty confident. So people that otherwise would have prayed not to go to hell are not praying. Nobody's praying out. Nobody else is praying for them either. What do we think the result is? Right? That is what happens with that pernicious idea that maybe hell is empty. It's an awful, awful idea. But there's not just that, right? Well, the fruit of these martyrs is other saints, right? And other martyrs, as we'll see. So Kateri Tekakwitha, she would be born just a few years, I think in 1650-something. She was born right after the Jesuit martyrs had been there. And she herself became a great saint because of their efforts. We never would have had her if it hadn't been for those Jesuit martyrs first. And interestingly, St. Isaac Jogues, he died twice, right? Father Isaac Jogues died two times. The first time was when he got, you know, hatcheted and martyred in that river. The second time Father Isaac Jogues died was when one of the Indians who had killed him was responsible for his murder. He was captured later, but he had converted, right? He himself, Saint Father Isaac Jogues' murderer, converted to the faith, and he was about to be put to death for his role in it, and he asked to be baptized, and he took the name Father Isaac Jogues as his baptismal name. And so then when he was killed, Father Isaac Jogues died again. So that is the example, right? That is what the saints can do, is they convert hearts, they change hearts. And that is what it's all about, right? It's not about like economy or empire or gaining advantage or whatever. It's simply about souls, right? That is what God wants. He wants our souls. He wants our love because he loves us as his children. He made us. He wants us to be with him. That is why we go out there, we become martyrs ourselves for others. So I would like to encourage all of us, right? So many people go to hell because they have no one to pray for them. Let us do something about that. We can all pray, right? If you're listening to this sermon and you can understand the words, you can pray, right? You can teach your little brothers and sisters to pray, right? Your little kids, your prayers are important too. You can save souls. You can help them grow closer to God. So let us ask for that grace. Let us, in our prayers, beg God for the conversion of sinners through the intercession of Isaac Jogues, John David Booth, and the North American martyrs. God bless you all. In the name of the Father, Son, and the Holy Ghost.
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5: Let us pray for our Bishop Edgar de Cunha. 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

0: It's time to rise right. Giving you the latest news and information to start your day. Plus bold, lively discussion about the church, the world, and issues affecting you and your family. All through a Catholic lens. Get up on the right side. Rise right.
1: May the holy names of Jesus and Mary be blessed now and forever. Good morning. You're listening to Rise Right on the Station of the Cross Catholic Media Network. Jake Kraft here with my co-host, Sarah Kane. We forgot to remind everyone, Sarah, that yesterday was Friday Eve. Today is Friday. We were so excited.
2: So pleased with Fulton Sheen.
1: Exactly.
2: You know, now blessed Fulton
1: blessed
2: Sheen for the
1: Fulton
2: first time.
1: Sheen.
2: We can say that,
1: yes.
2: You know, on Rise Right. So I'm very, very glad.
1: Yes. Did you catch any of the beatification ceremony itself, the Mass?
2: Yes, some of it I did. Mm-hmm. And I was also kind of enthralled by the relic, the jaw.
1: Yeah. That was quite medieval. I wasn't expecting them to.
2: I wasn't either. I was like, we're still doing this part.
1: What was so beautiful was that it was the recipient of the miracle who carried the relic up at the Mass. He was a young boy when the miracle took place. Now he's a somewhat older boy, carried the relic up after his beatification was announced. Really beautiful. I didn't catch the entire Mass, but I did hear Cardinal Tagli giving the proclamation in Latin. That was, of course, granted by Pope Leo. He was representing the Holy Father in that proclamation. And then it was Bishop Tilke, I believe, of Peoria, who repeated it in English to declare Fulton Sheen finally a blessed. So quite a joyous occasion. Really wonderful. I would have loved to have seen this take place in a cathedral, in a big, full Catholic church. But considering that it was in this big event center type space, they did a really good job of making it look beautiful, making it look Catholic.
2: Yeah.
1: Beautiful altar there, beautiful backdrop for it to kind of recreate a sanctuary there. And the procession in, did it take like half an hour for all the priests and seminarians? It was quite beautiful. It was very, very good.
2: I was surprised, I will say, just at the efforts that they went through to make sure that the sort of aesthetics of the place didn't feel like you were in some kind of conference center.
1: Yeah, it didn't. And it didn't look like just a, you know, sometimes you get those Catholic churches that kind of just look like they're imitating either a Protestant megachurch or a conference center themselves. This actually looked Catholic, and all of course, the liturgy itself looked and sounded Catholic. It was great to see. It's part of the entire thing is that this is a dramatic proclamation to make that we have one of, you know, our someone so close to us in history too, one of our fellow Catholics raised to the altars in that way. So it was a beautiful occasion, and it looked and sounded the part, which I was very pleased by. So great to see, and very joyous day to have Blessed Fulton Sheen. And it is confirmed December 9th will be his feast. That was mentioned during the actual declaration itself. So good to have that confirmed. Lots to get to today. We've got some interesting news. Another bishop that we have been that we've become a bit of a fan of. We've got a little something to discuss from him, Bishop Eric Varden. His name's come up on the show before, and that'll be fun. Plus some other news and a couple great saints to discuss today. One we don't know much about, so there's not a lot to discuss, but he's part of a very big story in the gospel, and another one who is another great example of a holy bishop. Great to have these examples now that we've got yet another one raised to the altars yesterday. So lots to get to today on this Friday, the last regular show before our fun drive programming next week. Remember to stay tuned for that. Yes, and before you get to come in studio, we'll have Rise Right in studio. It'll be amazing.
2: Yeah, that'll be a first.
1: Yes, very exciting. So let us get this Friday started the correct way with prayer. In the name of the Father, and of the Son, and of the Holy Spirit. Amen.
2: Amen.
1: O Jesus, through the Immaculate Heart of Mary, I offer you my prayers, works, joys, and sufferings of this day.
2: For all the intentions of your Sacred Heart, in union with the Holy Sacrifice of the Mass throughout the world.
1: For the salvation of souls.
2: The reparation of sins.
1: The reunion of all Christians.
2: And in particular, for the intentions of the Holy Father this month.
1: Amen. Amen. Let us pray. Grant, we beseech you, O Lord, that your people may avoid the temptations of the devil, and with pure minds follow you, the only God.
2: Through Jesus Christ, thy Son, our Lord, who liveth and reigneth with thee in the unity of the Holy Spirit, God, world without end.
1: Amen. In the name of the Father, and of the Son, and of the Holy Spirit, amen.
2: Amen. And here is your morning news brief. The Iranian president flatly denied yesterday that Tehran wants a nuclear bomb, while claiming Iran is willing to submit its nuclear program for international inspection, blaming Washington for the nearly seven-month war in the Middle East, and accusing it of blocking diplomacy. Attorney General Todd Blanche said the administration would immediately ask the Supreme Court to intervene after an appeals court blocked its current deportation policy. President Donald Trump issued a message yesterday marking the beatification of Blessed Fulton Sheen, who became the first American-born bishop beatified by the Catholic Church. Firebrand conservative Senator Mike Lee of Utah slammed both Democrats and Republicans who resisted passage of the Save America Act after a report found that 30,000 non-citizens were mistakenly registered to vote in states across the country since the year 2000. A divided panel of the 6th U.S. Circuit Court of Appeals stayed a lower court injunction allowing Ohio to continue enforcing a law requiring documentary proof of citizenship before Bureau of Motor Vehicles workers offer voter registration forms to driver's license applicants. A Pittsburgh Children's Hospital doctor was stabbed to death and his wife was critically injured after a man allegedly entered their Pennsylvania home and attacked the couple as they slept early yesterday. Please do pray for the repose of his soul and for the healing of his wife and children. Pope Leo XIV arrived in France today for a four-day visit to the country that begins with a packed first day with stops at UNESCO headquarters, Notre Dame Cathedral, and the National Stadium for a prayer vigil with 80,000 young people. Leo is the first pope to visit Paris since Pope Benedict XVI in 2008. But I believe we have a saint or two to discuss before we get to those news stories, don't we, Jake?
1: Yes, we do indeed. And we've got an Irish saint coming up next. And I don't know about you, but when I think of saints from Ireland, besides St. Patrick, there's not a lot that come to mind right away, or at least there weren't before I started working on our Saints and Seasons project. And sometimes you'd have a day where there's not a main, you know, famous saint on the calendar, and you start digging into the martyrology to see, okay, who do I want to focus on today as this sort of lesser known, more obscure figure in the church's great communion of saints. And sometimes you come across these Irish saints with quite an in-depth history, and probably people from Ireland know them. It's just kind of like when you go to England and even...
2: I feel like you're setting me up there, like to be the English person who's like, I don't know any Irish saints.
1: No, I'm comparing the state of the church on the ground in England and in Ireland to be kind of similar. Like even with the long history of Anglicanism in the UK, there's still a lot of these local saints that are kind of known just in their region because there's still a village named after them or at least a church named after them. Even if they're kind of an obscure, older, and clearly Catholic saint, the Anglican church still kept that name for some reason, that sort of thing.
2: They kept all the saints, you know, like exactly. They kept all the saints up until their own particular schism.
1: Yep.
2: So therefore, the Catholic saints, they try to claim.
1: Yes.
2: And it's a thing.
1: So you've got this understanding on a local level. So this is St. Finbar of Cork in Ireland, and anyone in Cork, maybe we've got some listeners over there, or perhaps just in Ireland in general, they might know about him. Here in America, you know, these Catholics of Irish descent.
2: And our own station has ancestry in Cork, if I remember correctly.
1: Well, there you go.
2: He mentioned that in one of his YouTube videos once.
1: So he probably is aware of this bishop because he's the founder of both the city and the diocese of Cork. So he's got a kind of an interesting story here. Finbar, it's also sometimes shortened to just Bar with two R's, B-A-R-R. He was the son of an Irish craftsman from Connacht in the mid-6th century. He was actually given a different name at birth. It was Loan, I believe is how you would pronounce it, L-O-A-N. It's spelled like loan, like you would get something loaned to you. But when he was being tonsured, he was entering religious life, and they were actually, you know, cutting his hair. And the cleric who was cutting his hair made a remark about how bright his hair was. He was a very, very fair blonde boy, and he made this remark about it. And the Irish phrase for it, for this fair crest of hair, Finbar, became his nickname and eventually regarded as his name. So he's one of these saints who, it's kind of actually like Bishop Fulton J. Sheen, who was born Peter John Sheen and became known by his mother's maiden name of all things. And now we've got a saint named Fulton. So you can name your kid Fulton and it's a good Christian name. We've got to bless it. So in any case, Finbar here, he becomes known by this new moniker. And after he completes his studies, he establishes a hermitage and several individual churches in southwestern Ireland before he founds a major monastery at what eventually becomes the great city of Cork in Ireland. And this monastery's reputation for learning is what precipitates the growth of the city, because people want to move there, be close to either the holiness of this or because they want to take advantage of the great education going on there in the monastery. And it's on a harbor. It's Ireland's great harbor city, especially in that part of the island. So he's eventually consecrated bishop of Cork. Some say he may have gone to Rome to be consecrated. Others say that he was consecrated there in Cork itself. But even as a bishop, he continues, and we've got another reflection of Bishop Sheen here. He continues this goal of doing missions. He evangelizes all throughout Ireland, despite being Bishop of Cork, and even travels to parts of Wales and Scotland, where devotion to him, again, this is in a different country entirely, devotion to this bishop lasted well into the Reformation. The people of the area still remembered St. Finbar as someone who came and evangelized their parts of the British Isles, even though he was
2: an amazing man.
1: Native Irish saint.
2: Yeah, and I do want to kind of rewind to the part where you've got, you know, this monastery that kind of becomes the center of the town. Because I do think that's kind of an important part of history, actually. You know, because historically speaking, that was very common to have usually a cathedral. But, the town established around it, you know. And there's something kind of beautiful about it. Because it really is we want to be close to it, and it is the center of who we are, you know, as a people. And there's a sort of representation there to that. And I think that there is an overlap from that to how we're supposed to be today, because, you know, the church is obviously supposed to be the center of our lives and also the center of our community. The first part is still remembered, the second part less so, because we're trying to sort of separate the private from the public in the modern world, and I think that's a mistake. Whereas you had, you know, in history, you had this understanding that instead the church was the center of who we were as a people and where we're all going. Mm-hmm. And similar to how in a marriage, you have the husband and the wife who are working to aid each other to get to heaven, right? There's something very similar that happens or is supposed to happen in a Catholic community, in which each person and through the good works of the city are supposed to be raising people up so that it is easier for us to get to heaven, because it's easier to be good, right? Maybe next week we'll be talking to someone about Fulton Sheen's, Blessed Fulton Sheen, I'll get used to saying that, discussion of what freedom is for. But, you know, and that's kind of the point is how easy it becomes for us to engage in the good. And as we forget that and push the faith into the sort of private life of me and what I do in my own home, we're actually all impoverished by that particular thing. And so I think that Saint Finbar would have argued very much against a private faith.
1: Yes, he's regarded as Cork's founder because he builds what is the center of it, the core of it. And this is not an isolated case. This is the case throughout all of Christendom. And many of the villages and towns throughout Europe are named after the saint who was there because of a monastery, because of some sort of hermitage or whatever, around which things grew, because people just sought out these holy figures as something to center their entire life around. Whereas now, of course, we move places purely for economic reasons, just to go seek out our dreams of some kind of job, that sort of thing. There's very little of an impulse to move for a religious reason, except for, I suppose you might see it sometimes when you've got people who they're seeking out the access to the traditional Latin Mass or something, so they end up actually moving out to another city to seek that. And that's understandable, but there is definitely this sense of, when you're doing it for a reason like that, when you have to move because you feel like you need to you need to go somewhere else to get closer to God and to be nourished in your faith. That to me is understandable. But when we uproot everything and we abandon the place we grew up, the place maybe our family has established a presence already, just for the sake of an economic factor, I think I think that alone is doing a disservice to our understanding of who we are, what we are is as a people. You know, I'm speaking in general terms here of what each one of us, you know, understands as a people. And this will kind of relate to when we talk about what Bishop Eric Varden has said about immigration. Very interesting.
2: You could also
1: statement
2: connect
1: there,
2: it to, do you remember, Jake, we interviewed Austin Roos for while you and I were gone, you on vacation, me suffering.
1: Yes.
2: He wrote this book, and he wrote about creating a sort of intergenerational wealth, you could say, and not in the financial sense, but in the sense of the faith and a shared memory, and how that used to be something that we thought about more. And one of the things that he encouraged people to do is actually stay in the same area, such that, you know, you do have, you know, your kids have all these different cousins and all this different support, and have like a real sense of family, not just in our household, which, don't get me wrong, is beautiful, but also they have so much like connectedness and grounding to an area, and that was basically part of it.
1: Yep. It's something to keep in mind. It's not going to be the solution for everyone. I'm not saying that
2: not.
1: No one should ever move ever. And I mean,
2: you probably
1: wouldn't be doing this show with us, Sarah, if you hadn't moved here and it become part of, you know, eventually part of our network and all of these different circumstances that worked out. And of course, Finbar moved around before he founded the monastery here, and he then kept moving to evangelize, although he would come back to where he was a bishop properly.
2: There are reasons to move. I just think that there are also reasons to not move.
1: Yeah,
2: and the second part is what we've forgotten.
1: We've forgotten that because we do it so we're so used to doing it flippantly because, oh, I got to move to another city to get a job because I have no, you know, sense of wanting to keep my roots in where I was born, where my family has been for however long. So it's just something to keep in mind and refresh ourselves of, especially when we're reading the lives of the saints, to see these examples of how what happens when you move to a place and you put down roots like this great city of Cork. And eventually Finbar dies in 623. So he's one of these pretty early bishops there in Ireland. He receives the last rites from an old friend as he was visiting that old friend's hermitage. So very beautiful situation there. Very, very holy death. And again, he's still venerated as the founder and patron of both the city and the diocese of Cork. And I would love to see if how familiar Father McTague is with that story, or any Irishman in our chat today, if you are familiar with Finbar. Someone mentioned they love the name. It is a cool name, Finbar.
2: I know Gregory's family came from Cork, so
1: There we go. Did he mention that? Oh, excellent.
2: Yep. So we have some connections in our chats already.
1: Wonderful. I want to make sure we mention one other saint today, and this is Saint Cleophas. We know very little about him. It's been alleged that he might have been the same Cleophas who was actually the father of St. James the Less, but it's regarded as unlikely that this was just a different disciple of our Lord with a different name, probably closer in age to the other apostles. And he was one of the disciples on the way to Emmaus. So very significant gospel story here. Yeah. And it's said that he may have been martyred by the Jewish authorities in that very same house where he hosted our Lord during Easter. So it's quite a wonderful gospel connection there. Saint Cleophas, probably definitely a martyr, and probably martyred there where he was so hospitable to our Lord. So quite a poetic end to his life on earth, and a very prominent gospel figure. Again, probably not the same Cleophas. So you'll see sometimes it's spelled Cleopas, sometimes it's spelled Cleophas. Sometimes you'll see Clopas, although that is actually technically a different name in Greek. It's a little confusing when we get to these names. So he's probably not the father of the apostle James the Less, but he is definitely a prominent disciple who was graced with this amazing gift of being one of the first to see our Lord.
2: When you died in that moment and you're in that house, you know, where our Lord had been, you also had this like thorough understanding of of kind of the why, you know, and how everything fits together in a way that, I mean, speaking for myself, I don't think I have, you know, I'm trying over here, but you know, the Lord himself hasn't spoken to me and explained it all.
1: Exactly. Getting to have our Lord himself explain the entire structure of how the scriptures
2: like
1: work, the prophets, everything. And you don't even know it's him. And then, you know, it's him once he breaks the bread at the end. It just, imagine being, I mean, that's, I'm a little surprised he's not more of a figure as far as like celebrating his feast day. It's probably because we know so little about his life other than this.
2: Had he written something, maybe we would know more.
1: Exactly. So, but let's ask for his intercession today, especially because of that great gift he was granted. Let us hope that we can have a fraction of that same understanding he was given.
2: Yes,
1: and also, St. Finbar of Cork, pray for us as well.
2: Indeed. I want to go ahead and remind you, though, that you are listening to Rise Right on the Station of the Cross Catholic Media Network. 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
1: Absolutely. 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
2: 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He'll be continuing his series on apocalyptic novels. 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
1: Man, I'm tempted to just spend the rest of this segment talking about C.S. Lewis's space trilogy. I'm a big fan of those books, but we do want to mention this great statement from Bishop Eric Varden today. We've become, I would say fans of Bishop Varden. And it seems as though Pope Leo is a bit of a fan of him as well. He invited him to do the Lenten retreat, of course. And there's been rumors which have not come to fulfillment. So I'm a little disappointed in the Pillar. Normally they have such great reporting. And they have been alleging that there was going to be some more shakeups in the Curia by the end of the summer. And we're kind of into fall now and haven't seen any of those shakeups. So we'll see what happens there. We're hoping that someone like Bishop Varden can get appointed to a prominent role in the Curia. I think that would go a long way to restoring some sense in what goes on in Rome, because he has a wonderful take here on migration that is quite reasonable. It's not going so far that he's suddenly going to win any praises directly from President Trump or something like that on the matter. But he makes a great distinction between those who are visiting as guests and those who want to enter and remain. And he uses Saint Benedict as the guide for this. Now, many people bring up the Aquinas quotes. I think you've probably read it here on the air before, Sarah. The Aquinas quote about how long someone needs to assimilate before they're able to really, have any kind of influence or power within a polity. I think, there's plenty of discussion being had on that. But I really love Bishop Varden's Benedictine comparison here.
2: I do too. And just the fact that it's kind of nuanced compared to our collective conversation. So he's writing here about how guests must be received as if they were Christ himself. Mm-hmm. And, that's the part that we're kind of hyper-focused on. And it's not wrong, obviously. It's part of the equation. But then thereafter, he talks about the individual guest duty to basically acclimate, and if they can return back, to leave. And these different parts are what have been abandoned, I think, or pushed aside in the conversation, especially within the Catholic Church, about migration and immigration and how it is that we're supposed to help people who are coming from difficult circumstances. And so kind of having that from someone who is an increasingly big figure within the church right now, certainly politically, it's really reassuring, actually, and hopeful, because I appreciate the fact that somebody cares enough about the nuance and the truth here to not just engage in political grandstanding.
1: Exactly, it's a sign that we're not completely taken over. The church has not completely fallen prey to just pure, I'm going to say pure politicized liberal rhetoric on this matter. It seems like it has in many, many times, especially when you get some of these statements out of USCCB, for example. Mm-hmm. But again, that's kind of what's acting as a body. And I would argue, I would guess that if you actually, you know, were off the record with some of those bishops in the USCCB, they might express something a little more nuanced than what comes out in those public statements. Because, well, when you're in a group, you end up kind of going along for the ride, that sort of thing. There's a lot of pressure to do that. No one wants to be the one who rocks the boat. So it's great to see. And he, what I really like is the tactfulness of how Bishop Vardon puts this to explain that, you know, there are ways to understand migration as a much more serious issue than someone simply seeking temporary refuge. So you have to treat them in a Christ-like way, the way that St. Benedict says that guests must be treated as if it's Christ, you know, a guest in the house is God in the house type of thing. And then they will stay for a while and eventually leave once they've been comforted and fortified. But those who wish to enter and remain, I'm quoting here directly from Bishop Vardon now, those who would become citizens of the monastic microcosm, St. Benedict's approach is different, and he says that St. Benedict urges that postulants' motives be tested. They must wait for a while. They must be told all the difficult and hard things community life entails before they can commit to what he calls a covenant of coexistence. And I think that's a good use of the word coexist there instead of those horrible bumper stickers, because this is something that you need to, you both sides have to agree to this and understand what is involved before you can actually coexist, right? And so this goes right along with what Aquinas says about assimilation. And we could spend a lot more time on that, but we're out of time. We've got more news and stories to discuss at the on the other side of this break here. Again, a reminder, special programming all week next week for our on-air appeal. 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It's going to be a lot of fun. We've got some great Sheen stuff to keep talking about in our second special hour we'll have for Rise Right all week next week. Stay tuned. More coming up on this Friday, and again, more next week for sure.
3: 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Nestled in the woods of Pennsylvania, the St. Thomas More House of Prayer is a Catholic retreat center in the Diocese of Erie, a place set apart for prayer, silence, and spiritual renewal. 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
4: In a letter to his son Christopher, fighting in World War II, Tolkien writes, "Out of the darkness of my life, so much frustrated, I put before you the one great thing to love on earth, the Blessed Sacrament." And Tolkien isn't just talking about an ideal he appreciates from a safe distance. He's lived it as well. He says, "The only cure for drooping or fainting faith is communion. Though always itself perfect and complete and inviolate, the Blessed Sacrament does not operate completely and once for all in any of us. Like the act of faith, it must be continuous and grow by exercise." And as C.S. Lewis says, "You don't know how hard it is to be good till you work really hard to try to be good."
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2: Welcome back to Rise Right on the Station of the Cross Catholic Media Network. Thank you for joining us this Friday morning. I'm Sarah Kame, and joined by my co-host, Jacob Martin Kraft. Here are today's headlines. Just the News reports, China opens door to more American students. Chinese President Xi Jinping extended a formal invitation to American students, proposing that as many as 100,000 young Americans come to China to study in the coming years. With this pledge, Xi is doubling the number of American students that China had previously planned to welcome as part of the exchanges. By contrast, U.S. President Donald Trump previously suggested that the United States could welcome as many as 600,000 Chinese students. Lawmakers have long warned that the country's student program serves as a vector of Chinese influence.
1: One America News reports Harvey Weinstein sentenced to 15 years in prison after sexual assault retrial. Judge Curtis Farber handed down the sentence this week in a downtown Manhattan courtroom, more than a year after Weinstein, 74 years old, was convicted of sexually assaulting former Project Runway production assistant Miriam Haley at his Manhattan apartment back in 2006.
2: And the Post-Millennial reports Clancy copycat Corey Walsh pleads not guilty to the murder of her two-year-old son. She has been charged with three counts of first-degree murder in the case. She is accused of hanging her son from the rafters. And authorities have reported that when she was arrested, she claimed that she believed that her son was the Antichrist.
1: Do please pray for everyone involved in that horrible story. Breitbart reports Lithuania, Costa Rica, and the U.S. establish global Free Cuba initiative. The government of Lithuania hosted an event on the sidelines of the UN General Assembly alongside Costa Rica and America, announcing the creation of a global initiative called Nations for a Free Cuba. Government representatives met with Cuban anti-communist dissidents and civil society leaders to discuss how the free nations of the world could support the movement towards ending the over half-century-old dictatorship.
2: And Newsmax reports China sends 5,000 solar units to Cuba as crisis grows. China delivered 5,000 solar power systems to Cuba for isolated homes and public facilities, expanding Beijing's energy assistance as the island struggles with repeated nationwide blackouts, scarce fuel, and deteriorating electricity infrastructure.
1: Reuters reports knife man kills priest and injures four others in an attack on a Polish abbey. A man armed with a knife killed again. Some reports are saying that another priest had died and injured three other people during an attack on clergy and worshippers at a Benedictine abbey in southern Poland on Thursday. The man was confirmed to be a Ukrainian national, which was condemned by President Zelensky of Ukraine. The man used a knife he took from a kitchen there at the abbey to attack one woman and four men in total, including one priest was in a confessional, according to a prosecutor. At least one of those priests has died, possibly a second. Do please pray for everyone involved.
2: Yes. And the Associated Press reports, man who was shot during Trump rally in Butler, Pennsylvania, has died. James Copenhaver, one of three campaign rally attendees shot in 2024 during that assassination attempt on then-candidate Donald Trump, has died in Pittsburgh, his lawyer announced. He was 76 years old. Copenhaver was struck in the arm and in the abdomen, wounds that left him with lingering injuries and walking with a cane. The statement did not specify if his death was directly related to the injuries he suffered at the rally, but please do pray for the repose of his soul.
1: Yes, indeed. Just the News reports, Trump administration files emergency appeal for third country deportations. The Trump administration filed an emergency request yesterday to the United States Supreme Court, asking it to immediately allow the administration to continue its quick deportations of illegal migrants to third countries where they have no ties. Washington deports them to these third countries when their home countries refuse to accept them. The request comes after a federal appeals court, big surprise, blocked that policy earlier yesterday.
2: And The Pillar reports, Patriarch says Vatican prefect and Syriac bishop coordinated a rebellion. The Patriarch of the Syriac Catholic Church claimed that a Vatican cardinal is behind a recent papal law allowing Eastern Catholic Church leaders to be deposed, and behind the efforts in his own church to see him dismissed from his position. The Patriarch is the first leader of an Eastern Catholic Church to face the prospect of dismissal from office under new norms promulgated by Pope Leo.
1: And Breitbart reports, White House honors Archbishop Fulton Sheen on day of his beatification. A statement shared to the official White House website yesterday championed the American Archbishop as a man who, quote, pioneered the use of media to speak the truth, preach the gospel, and bring many souls closer to Christ. And further, quote, For years, his sharp wit and piercing intellect filled millions of American living rooms and converted thousands, including national politicians, Hollywood celebrities, and communist leaders, to the Catholic faith, unquote. And those are your headline news this Friday morning. Now, Sarah, I'm intrigued by this story from The Pillar on this recent document from Rome. We discussed it a little bit when it first dropped.
2: Yeah.
1: And we then had to report, I think within a week or so, that there were efforts already being made under this law to essentially depose the patriarch of, in this case, the Syriac Catholic Church. And when it happened that fast, I mean, how could you not but assume that someone was ready and willing to take advantage of this new law being promulgated? Well, now the patriarch, and I'll try to get this correct, Ignatius Youssef III Younan, Patriarch Ignatius, I think we can probably just call him, is now alleging he's now alleging that a Syriac Catholic bishop who is part of the Synod of Syriac Catholic bishops and the prefect of the Dicastery for Eastern Catholic Churches are essentially in cahoots to get him out of there, that they've mobilized to challenge his position. He says he's got widespread global support among the members of the Syriac Catholic Church. And he says, I know my church. I've visited all the dioceses, either in the Middle East or in the diaspora, the Church of the Extension. I know that most of the people love their patriarch and respect him and want him to stay ministering and serving his church, unquote. And now he's accusing the this Vatican prefect of, this is Claudio Gujarati, prefect of the Dicastery for Eastern Catholic Churches, that he's been essentially spearheading this effort behind the scenes to get this law passed and then use it to overturn him. Quite a lot of intrigue going on here. We don't know for sure if the patriarch is correct, but the circumstances certainly lend credence to that claim.
2: Oh, definitely. I mean, because it seemed to me kind of odd that we had this change.
1: Yeah.
2: But then to have the change followed immediately by an attempt to depose someone seemed like, well, timing that was unlikely to be coincidental. So, I kind of wonder about it. But also, I don't lend any credence to the claim of my people love me because they tell me so.
1: Yeah.
2: Doesn't really seem like a huge argument. I can think of lots of different tyrannical people who would say the same thing.
1: Yes, exactly. So we won't just take the patriarch's word at face value as far as that goes. There are plenty of reasons for Pope Leo to say, well, the people seem to love me because they're always, you know, welcoming me when I arrive. And he's a pretty humble man. He doesn't say things like that publicly, but there'd be plenty of reason to, because everywhere he goes, there's big crowds welcoming him gleefully. And yet there'd be plenty of people who'd say, oh, but I have a problem with him. Oh, but I have a problem with him. You know, he's got this issue and that issue and so on and so forth. So we can't just take the patriarch's word as far as that goes for face value. But getting into some of the details here of what he claims, he says that Cardinal Claudio Gujarati, I think that's how you pronounce it. He's, again, the prefect of the Vatican Dicastery for Eastern Catholic Churches. So this is an interesting position because it essentially puts him in charge of dealing with all of these Eastern churches that are in union with Rome. They are fully Catholic. They have their own, you know, particular practices, their liturgies, all this sort of thing, their own particular structures. But they are in union with Rome. They acknowledge the Pope as the head of the church. And this whole new law that's promulgated recognizes that the Pope kind of has the final say on this, but it says here's a process for the bishops of this of any of these Eastern Catholic churches, these groups, any of these the bishops of a particular church can get together in a synod and essentially depose their head, their patriarch, who is that of course subject to the Pope, and therefore the Pope has final say on this. Well, he says that the patriarch says that the cardinal has been instrumental in developing this motu proprio that was promulgated in August, and then was involved directly in urging the bishops of the Syriac Catholic Church to move to remove to get the patriarch deposed. Essentially, he also alleges, this is really fascinating, that the cardinal has prevented patriarchs and other Eastern Catholic leaders from bringing clear and accurate information to both Pope Leo and Pope Francis previously, and has used his position to shape Eastern Catholic churches according to his own preferences. really, really severe allegations here, I would say.
2: Oh, definitely. And what's interesting is that, you know, okay, you have this huge lack of harmony, is the term that they're using, yeah, amongst the bishops. Now, in his view, this shouldn't warrant removal under the terms of the new rule, but it's like, well, it kind of does, you know, because sure, if you have a lack of harmony, if we can, again, use their term, that is such that they vote to depose him, then in fact, under the new rule, that seems to be, as far as at least a lay reading of it, cause to have him removed, because he would be the so-called divisive figure. But again, it is deferential to Pope Leo's ultimate decision. The synod of sorts, mm-hmm, would be performing an advisory role. It would be a synod of bishops, yeah, performing the advisory role of saying this man should not be our patriarch.
1: Yeah.
2: But what's unfortunate is that we don't really have the kind of both sides of this,
1: yeah,
2: from the Pillar article, and I'd be very curious to see what the allegations actually are against him,
1: yeah, exactly,
2: by those who are supposedly expressing dissatisfaction, right? Because that's the question. We've heard him saying, oh, these people are kind of conspiring behind the scenes. And,
1: yeah,
2: and even one of the accusations was that his chief contender here is threatening other bishops and also offering them bribes.
1: Yeah.
2: Okay.
1: It's easy. It's so easy to, in this day and age, it's easy to just agree with the patriarch and say, oh, wait, a cardinal is doing something bad? Oh, obviously a cardinal is doing something, yeah, bad. We have to side against.
2: I can think of some of those.
1: Yes, exactly. we have to side against. But as we've covered, sometimes you have these cardinals that we would disagree with 9 times out of 10. And then suddenly someone like Cardinal Supich steps up and takes the side of church teaching on euthanasia and joins that lawsuit. And so on. So you can't just assume. You can't just assume. You have to look at the facts. And we should hear what the cardinal would say to this. We should hear what the synod says. But this is certainly dramatic allegations that we want to bring to the forefront here, because we've had some you know, misbehavior in the, I think it was the Chaldean Catholic Church, when you had that bishop with just crazy corruption charges going on. He was a threat to flee the country even. He had to get, there were civil charges going on against him, criminal charges, I should say. They had to actually, you know, kind of prevent him from potentially leaving the country. That was over in California. He was going across the border to Mexico, mm-hmm, all sorts of stuff. Eventually removed. And then the issues of, you know, him being protected by his patriarch in the Chaldean church, that went all the way up to the top there. So it's not out of the realm of possibility by any means to say, okay, maybe one of these patriarchs is not the best leader possible for this church, and this, yeah, synod of bishops is well within their, you know, their proper, their duty and their responsibility to get together under this law of the church and say, Pope Leo, this situation needs to be rectified. But we want to report on this because it is such a dramatic story, and we will be paying attention to it going forth to see what happens.
2: Sure.
1: And it's a serious allegation to say that they're preventing the Pope from getting the true picture because the cardinal is kind of acting as this backstop, you know? And so maybe if this is true, if, again, this is all alleged, this is all an if, not a when sort of thing. But if what the patriarch is saying is true, then this would be his way of kind of getting the word out there by going to the pillar and saying, here's the situation, and I'm trying to get, you know, word to the Pope, essentially, around this cardinal who's kind of, you know, blocking good communication and manipulating the facts there. Pope Leo, to me, seems like he, you know, would double-check things like this. Like he would,
2: oh,
1: you know,
2: sure.
1: He seems just like
2: he's
1: the
2: so
1: kind of person who would do that. Yeah. So it'll be interesting if he kind of moves fast on this and immediately approves this, and we kind of see, like, you know, this
2: if
1: guy.
2: If he approves it, then I won't be able to help but conclude that the very fact that this new law was put in place was with an eye toward the removal of this particular patriarch. Yeah,
1: especially this particular patriarch, yes. So, again, it would not be a surprise to me to hear, oh, the head of the dicastery for the Eastern Catholic Churches, you know, has his own motives and goals for what the Eastern Catholic Churches do and what they look like. Rome has, yeah, meddled in these affairs before, and this goes way back before Vatican II. Rome has wanted, you know, to kind of, you know, be an

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1: Yes, indeed. 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Now, yeah. Sarah, it is a Friday. We're feeling a little more relaxed. It's the end of the week, and I'm kind of in the mood to just complain about communism. I don't know about you.
0: That's always the mood that I'm in. Right? What do you mean?
1: We've got some stories here that aren't linked at face value, but there are several stories here dealing with essentially the communist front out there in the world.
0: It's like the Cold War didn't end.
1: I know. One example, of course, is China. That's been a big issue here. The other one is Cuba. There's two stories here about Cuba. And I think they connect together. One story here has China aiding Cuba, as you might expect from two yes. communist nations. But also the fact that, so here's where we've got this weird triangle going on, as we've kind of discussed. So Trump and Xi Jinping met this week and discussed, you know, oh, okay, we're going to have this this temporary trade agreement.
0: Jimmy Lai,
1: everything other than the actual, you know, issues. Persecution going on under the communist regime. You know, they're such a big trade partner, we have to say, with the U.S., that we have to have these economic discussions and saying, oh, we're going to welcome American students here, and you have to make sure you welcome six times the amount of Chinese students over there. Again, Chinese influence, lawmakers have warned about this. And then in the meantime, China is sending solar units to Cuba to aid them in their energy crisis. And we're trade partners with China. China is sending solar units to Cuba. And meanwhile, the U.S. is partnering. And this is an odd mix of nations, but, you know, God be praised that people are taking this seriously. Costa Rica and Lithuania are uniting with the U.S. Yeah. to support nations for a free Cuba to overthrow the communist regime there. Now, I will say, caveat, there can be all sorts of things going on behind the scenes that we are not aware of at the moment. There can be all kinds of anti-China, you know, competing with China, treating them at least as more of a rival than a partner, if not as an enemy. There can be all of that going on behind the scenes that we're not aware of because, you know, the efforts are secret. We don't want the Chinese knowing about it, so we're not going to let, sure. you know, the American people know about it either. I understand that argument. It's all well and good to say, oh, well, we have the right to know everything that's going on. Well, not if it's going to, you know, for example, cost lives, because an enemy spy could find out. But on face value, there's this weird triangle going on of, are we actually, you know, against these united communist nations, or are we, you know, in favor of them?
0: Right. And it really does come down to, you want me to just trust the plan?
1: Yes.
0: You know,
1: exactly.
0: You know, behind the scenes, hope that things are going in the very opposite direction that you're telling us that they're going. You know, hope that all the different trade agreements that you're coming out with are not the entire story, because mm-hmm. I don't have any basis to believe that. You know, so I can hope that, but in terms of every public proclamation, there is, really isn't anything saying, oh, but also, you know, we care about, let's say, these persecuted minorities. Or,
1: yes.
0: Oh, but also we care about the fact that these Chinese production manufacturing plants are engaging in currency manipulation.

0: hurts American companies. Like, we actually don't see any of those announcements. So, again, this is an area in which President Trump has always been stronger on the economic policies than in general, and there are some exceptions, but in general on the more like social, cultural policies. And the area of China, I think, ought to be more of a concern for the administration in terms of, okay, like, what's our long-term picture here? Because we do have, we don't have them becoming more decent over time. I mean, just to use a very, you know, crass term here. Like, it isn't the case that China is gradually becoming more and more civilized and treating its people better and better. Instead, it is the case that they're using newer technologies to engage in new ways of persecuting those people. Like, it is still the case, and the United States still acknowledges that organ harvesting of prisoners is still ongoing. It is not denied by the American government. And yet,
1: And here's the thing, is that China is used as a rhetorical tool when it comes to promoting certain aspects of U.S. industry, especially ones that are heavily lobbied for. For example, AI data centers. We had this discussion a week or two ago about China being used as the bugaboo for that. That this is they're the boogeyman that you would have to compete with when it comes to installing data centers in every town. And to a certain extent, I am amenable to the idea that, well, we want U.S. industry in whatever, you know, facet that is, to be strong so that we can stand up against our rivals on the global stage. If it comes down to, okay, who do I want to be the biggest superpower in the world? Well, I'm going to choose my country. You know, I want America to
0: be. Yeah, but aren't we like buying the servers from them to build our data centers
1: here?
0: The thing. Like, it's them here.
1: My point is that it's
0: soil.
1: And my point is that it's being used as a rhetorical tool, but how much is it actually being put into place? And are we using that same argument to get to rebuild, you know, all these, any of these other industries, these less glitzy, less glamorous industries here in the U.S. The Trump administration has been trying to do that. There's been efforts to do that, but we're far and away from where we were, again, in the last century. It's been a period of decline for a lot of American industries, and a lot of it has been going to places like China. So when it's used kind of just as this rhetorical tool for something that is trendy to advocate for and to promote, how can I not be suspicious that, oh, well, that's just because the lobbyists are really loud right now, that Anthropic and OpenAI and these other companies are, you know, have a loud lobbying voice for that particular industry. And so, okay, what can we use to get people on board with it? Oh, you know, use China as the enemy here. Oh, and then the very next week, well, we're hosting them for a summit where we're going to have an exchange program
0: exactly.
1: Allow more Chinese students in, you know?
0: So even when they use China rhetorically like that, I don't think they're using China in the way that you and I would.
1: Yeah.
0: So like when they say, you know, we don't want China to pass us in AI, for example. I don't think that they mean because China is an evil country and because it's communist and because it persecutes its people.
1: Sure.
0: I think they mean we don't want China to pass us because they're a major world power.
1: And
0: that's simply it. It's like in terms of trade, who's going to be the biggest country? Who's going to be most ahead? You know, who's going to be the first on the moon? It's that kind of like
1: There's a less ideological factor to it. And it's that's the thing to keep in mind here is like we're not talking about this because, you know, every Chinese person is evil or something like that. We're over here advocating for Jimmy Lai, for the persecuted Chinese Catholics. You know, that's what we're over here doing. But the current government of China. And this goes along with Russia. Sarah and I have ranted about Russia as well. And it's not because we hate the Russians. My grandmother spoke fluent Russian because of where she was born in the Ukraine. This is not about those people on the ground. This is about the countries and the governments and what they are doing and how they are united in an ideology that is antithetical to, it's really antithetical to humanity. Communism is antithetical to humanity because what is good for humanity is the Catholic faith. And you know what is antithetical to the Catholic faith is communism. And so, and that's why it's interesting to see this Cuban connection here with these countries going on. But you were going to say something, sir.
0: No, I was going to say, like, if you imagine for a second that it wasn't China, but that it was Poland. Like, imagine if Poland had the current, like, same government structure that it has, but it was, you know, a superpower in terms of manufacturing and trade.
1: Sure.
0: We still might say, hey, we need these AI, you know, data centers or whatever because we want to compete against this country. But it's an entirely different feel to competing against China. At least it ought to be. And I'm not sure that the government policy reflects that distinction as big as it is.
1: Yes.
0: But yes, when you look at Cuba as well, this kind of desolate, communist hellhole.
1: Which is tragic for the people there. That's who we are caring
0: literally
1: about.
0: people are suffering there as a consequence of this terrible evil ideology, which is distinctively inhuman.
1: Yes.
0: And yet China is propping it up because that's what China does. It supports inhuman evil policies because that's what it is.
1: Yes, that's what communism does. So, oh man, we could have probably just spent the whole show on this. Once Sarah and I get fired up about this, we go off. Do check out riseright.org. Sign up for the email list there so you can get our weekly newsletter. 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And we've got the on-air appeal coming up next week, so do stay tuned for that. 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We will have lots of great new stuff for you. Thanks for listening. Have a great weekend. God bless you.
0: Bye.
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3: Massachusetts just radically expanded abortion. 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
6: In the name of the Father, and of the Son, and of the Holy Spirit. Amen. Let us pray. Grant, we beseech you, O Lord, that your people may avoid the temptations of the devil, and with pure minds follow you, the only God. Through Jesus Christ, thy Son, our Lord, who liveth and reigneth with thee in the unity of the Holy Spirit, God, world without end. Amen. In the name of the Father, and of the Son, and of the Holy Spirit. Amen.
7: Boston area weather. There is a storm warning in effect until 8 p.m. It's currently 57 degrees and it's cloudy. The wind is from the north at 20 miles per hour and it's raining. The forecast for this morning, cloudy and breezy. Rain is likely. The temp 57. This afternoon, cloud-filled skies with some breeze. Rain is likely with a chance of heavy rain. The temp about 55. That's the weather brought to you by iCatholicMobile.com.
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9: together is a powerful prayer. So please pray together with me our EWTN family prayer. Today we pray for the homeless. Lord Jesus, we praise you who have taught us how to live and how to love. You promised to welcome into your eternal joy those who fed you, clothed you, visited you, and welcomed you in the least of your brothers. Help the homeless to find employment and decent housing, and console them in their need. Inspire government leaders and the faithful with ways to truly help the homeless to make their way and to meet their own basic needs. Stir up a new charity and wisdom in the hearts of all. Through Christ our Lord. Amen.
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Pray from every evil, graciously grant peace in our days, that by the help of your mercy we may be always free from sin and safe from all distress, as we await the blessed hope and the coming of our Savior Jesus Christ.

Lord Jesus Christ, who said to your apostles, "Peace I leave you, my peace I give you," look not on our sins, but on the faith of your church, and graciously grant her peace and unity.

0: Prayer for vocations. God our Father, who wills that all men be saved and come to the knowledge of your truth, we beg you to send laborers into your harvest and grant them grace to speak your word with all boldness, so that your word may spread and be glorified, and all nations may know you, the only God, and him whom you have sent, Jesus Christ, your Son, our Lord. Amen. Our Lady, Queen of the Americas, Mary, Mother of the Franciscan Missionaries of the Eternal Word, pray for us.
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2: This Sunday is the 26th Sunday of Ordinary Time. In it, we have a confrontation between Jesus and the chief priests and elders of the people. Jesus reveals to them, "Amen, I say to you,

0: tax collectors and prostitutes are entering the kingdom of God before you. This must have astounded them as much as it astounds us today. How could tax collectors and prostitutes enter the kingdom of God before the chief priests and elders of God's holy people? Jesus says the answer is because they believed. They believed in St. John the Baptist when he came in the way of righteousness. They repented from their ways and followed what they saw as a truth open for them. And of course, this message is poignant. It comes just a few chapters before these same chief priests and elders will refuse to believe Jesus himself and crucify him. And so Jesus reveals that the true greatness of a person doesn't lie in their outward position. It lies in the disposition of their heart. And this is a challenge for us as well. Many Christians today seem to live their lives as if their friendships, their jobs, their health were enough to guarantee their relationship with God. We can have many things on the outside and sometimes very little on the inside. But Jesus is offering us something much more. He says to begin with the inside. Accept God's love for you deep in your heart. Form a real relationship with God. And then everything that you don't have seems to be of little account. And everything that you do have suddenly finds a new and higher purpose. One of the greatest messages of Christianity is that the greatness of a person is measured by love. And there is no greater way to love than by belief in God. Now is the time to begin again. Now is the time for faith.
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6: Hi, this is Deacon Dennis Lambert from the Diocese of Phoenix. 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
9: Steve, here's a really ugly accusation that's leveled at us all the time. You pro-lifers only care about babies while they're inside the uterus. Once they're born, you don't care for the poor and needy.
10: And what I always say is, what makes you think that pro-life advocates care less for the needy than pro-choicers? Did you know that pro-lifers give a greater percentage of their income and volunteer more of their time to the needy than those who identify as pro-choice? Now, you might believe that progressive social policies are better for the poor than conservative policies, and that's a legitimate debate to have. But it's both arrogant and inaccurate to simply claim that pro-choicers who donate less of their time and less of their money to the poor somehow care more for the poor than do the pro-life community.
9: Adoption rates also refute this falsehood. Pro-lifers are more than twice as likely to adopt as pro-choicers, again proving that pro-life movement is pro-life for all children. So claiming that pro-life advocates don't care about babies after they're born is pure nonsense.
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13: Hello, friends. I'm Father Wade Menezes of the Fathers of Mercy and host of EWTN Radio's Open Line Tuesday. When I think of Archbishop Fulton Sheen, I admire a man, a priest, who was really ahead of his time in his efforts of evangelization. He used commercial television and radio not just to broadcast sermons, but as interactive visual mediums. He combined theatrical timing and direct eye contact with the camera to reach his viewers. He looked directly into the camera lens, making every viewer at home feel like he was speaking to them personally in their own living room. And let's not forget his popular chalkboard that he used to explain complex theology in simple layman terms. He used that large chalkboard to write out key ideas and sketch diagrams, turning abstract spiritual concepts into engaging lessons. This is why at one point, his television show, Life is Worth Living, drew some 30 million viewers a week. Archbishop Sheen was a master, too, of both humor and addressing culture. He blended his philosophical and theological teachings with warm humor, literary references, and current events, making these teachings relevant to everyday American life, elements that contributed, no doubt, to his winning a 1952 Emmy Award for Most Outstanding Television Personality. What a gift the Universal Church and the Church in America have in the beatification of Archbishop Fulton Sheen.
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1: We talked about the prayer of the prophets, Elijah, and the prophetic prayer. And then we come to the fullness of time. The fullness of time when God sent forth his Son, born of a woman, as the fourth chapter of the letter to the Galatians tells us. This drama, and it is a drama, the drama of prayer fully unfolds to us in the Word who became flesh and dwells among us. Number 2598 tells us that to seek to understand his prayer, the prayer of Jesus, through what his witnesses proclaim to us in the gospel, is to approach the Holy Lord Jesus as Moses approached the burning bush. First, to contemplate him in prayer, then to hear how he teaches us to pray in order to know how he hears our prayer. We know that the Lord Jesus prayed before everything important that he did. The New Testament reveals that to us. The Son of God, who became the Son of the Virgin Mary, learned to pray in his human heart. Although he is divine, a divine person, a divine subject of action, he also has an authentic human nature. Like one of us in everything except sin, he has an authentic, fully human intellect, an authentic human will. And so in his human heart, Jesus learned how to pray. No doubt his mother helped to teach him how to pray, as mothers teach their children how to pray. He learned to pray in the rhythms and the words of the temple worship, in the Psalms. He prayed, no doubt, at the synagogue in Nazareth and then at the temple in Jerusalem. But his prayer springs from another source, a secret source, as he intimates at the age of 12. You remember what happened, mystery of the rosary, the finding in the temple. Jesus says, "Did you not know I must be in my Father's house or about my Father's business?" Here, the newness of prayer in the fullness of time begins to be revealed. The filial prayer of Jesus, praying to God as to our Father. Jesus shows us how to pray by addressing God as our Father. And this is a very profound revelation. This is no small thing. We need to think about that. God is our Father. That's amazing. God is my Father, the author of the universe. You know how kids sometimes they'll say, "My daddy's bigger than yours." Wow. Our God and Father is the biggest, strongest, smartest, richest daddy in all the world. And that's no small thing. When you were a child, you know, often you'd run to dad if you got in trouble or you know, you'd ask him to solve problems and, you know, fix this. You know, "I broke this toy. Can you fix it?" And dad can fix things. That's the way it is with God our Father. Often we break things ourselves, for instance. And we run to daddy to straighten it out, fix this. Or we break relationships, and we want to heal those relationships, and we run to God our Father. God who is rich in mercy. The God who so loved the world that he sent his only Son, that whosoever would believe in him wouldn't perish in death, wouldn't end in hell, but would have life forever. Perfect happiness and peace with him. That's our Father. And Jesus taught us to pray to God as our merciful and loving Father. The Gospel according to Luke emphasizes the action of the Holy Spirit and the meaning of prayer in Christ's ministry. We know that Jesus prayed at decisive moments. He was always going off to a mountain to pray. He went out into the garden to pray. He was always going off to be alone with God to pray. Before he called the 12, he prayed. Before he did anything important, he prayed. Before he went to Calvary, he prayed. Remember, the glorification on the Mount of the Transfiguration took place before he went to be offered up as a sacrifice on the cross. So he teaches us to do that too. Do we pray at all the decisive moments of life? Often people will come to me, young people sometimes, and they say, well, Father, you know, I'm trying to figure out what to do with my life. I don't know, you know, what should I be? Maybe I'll be a lawyer or a doctor or whatever, maybe even a priest or a religious. And what do you think I should be? And I said, well, I don't know. Have you asked God about it? Have you consulted with the Lord? You see, God has a plan for everybody. A vocation is a call. That's what the word means, a call from God. Everybody has a vocation. Lay people have vocations. You're called to be married. You're called to religious life. You're called to the priesthood. And God calls everybody to something. Now, I don't know what a person is called to, but I know this, God knows. And so I always tell them, well, we need to consult God. Pray before any decisive moment in your life. And so when you do that, you have a good chance. You know, after all, God has to reveal it to you. If he wants you to do something, how could, you know, he wouldn't be reasonable if he didn't tell you what he wanted. But if you don't ask, you might not get an answer. If you don't knock, it might not be open to you. If you don't seek, you might not find. And so that's what we have to do in prayer. We have to knock, we have to ask, we have to seek. And God always answers us. Sometimes he says no, but knows an answer. People will say, oh, God doesn't answer my prayer. I prayed to hit the lottery and I haven't. Well, God answers all prayers. Sometimes he says no, and that's an answer. Knows an answer. God knows what's good for us. So what we pray for has to be in accord with the will of God. God loves us and he wants what's good for us. So the disciples saw Jesus pray, and in seeing him pray, that brought about in them a desire to learn how to pray. They said, Lord, teach us how to pray. You know, that's a good example. If parents want their children to develop a spirit of prayer, the children have to see the parents at prayer. If you don't pray, then don't expect your children to develop a spirit of prayer. You've got to pray at home. Priests, the same thing. Now, we don't pray to be seen, obviously. But it's a good thing when people see that priests and religious are people of prayer. Why? Because that inspires them to pray. Prayer's contagious. When there's a spirit of prayer prevailing in a parish, I can think of, I won't name names, but there are some very beautiful parishes in this diocese. This is one of them, and there are others. And a spirit of prayer prevails in those places. It's contagious. You know, people gravitate. They're attracted like to a magnet to these places. I've been to some shrines that are places of prayer. You know, I can, Our Lady of Peace in Santa Clara is one that I just, off the top of my head, people go from miles away to go there because they have perpetual adoration and, you know, Our Lady is honored there. And people like that. And they go there in a spirit of prayer. It's radiated from these places. And that's a very good and powerful thing. So they would see Jesus praying. And that inspired them. Lord, teach us how to pray. And then our Lord taught the Lord's Prayer, the Our Father, which we'll go into in later sessions. Prayer must come from a mind and will totally given over to the Father. Jesus said, my food is to do the Father's will. The will of the Lord was to do the will of his Father. Now, that is that an attitude of heart that you've got to have. Now, I give you that first principle about humility being so important. Here's another one. Conformity to the will of God. Okay, sometimes God's will, we think, isn't so great. There have been a couple times, more than a couple, in my life where I didn't think God's will was such a piece of cake. I thought, oh no, Lord, you want me to do that? Oh no, I can't do that. And you hem and haw around, you try to get out of it. Powerful prayer, sanctity, holiness comes from being perfectly conformed to the will of God. I have become somewhat expert at kicking against the goad in my life. I have tried to hem and haw around and say, oh Lord, I just don't want to do it that way, or do I really have to do this? Oh no, let me out of that. And I have a sign at home in New York, on my computer there, I have a holy card, and it says quite simply, in his will is our peace. In his will, not our will. In his will is our peace. How come? Very simple. He's smarter than us. Very simple. God's smarter than me. And so if I have any brains, I'll accept his will as opposed to my will. Why? Because very often my will doesn't come from a perfectly well-ordered intellect. I make mistakes, okay? I see things in a certain way. All of us see things in a more or less slanted perspective, right? Passes through our filter, right? I told you about the filter one time. You know, we have a filter up here. It's the sum total of our education, all of our experiences, and that's a kind of a filter. And everything that we perceive passes through our filter. Unfortunately, few of us check our filter. And so we make decisions and arrive at conclusions sometimes which aren't the best. We make mistakes, in other words. So God's will is holy and it's perfect. And God being love, God being goodness itself, God being mercy, God wants what's best for me and for you, for every one of us. And so to discern God's will and then to live in accordance with it, that is a precept, an indispensable precept for powerful prayer. Every saint longed to know and do the will of God. Why? Because the Master knew and did perfectly the will of his Father. What was that? That he assume a human nature, take it to a cross, suffer, die, and rise again. That's the Paschal mystery. That's redemption. That's the life of Christ. That's your life and mine, the life of a Christian, to do God our Father's will. When I began to discern it was God's will that I come to California, I began to say, oh no. Now, and not because of you either. Now you remember, and I had a rather strange life. I had a bad life. I had an outright miserable life. And you know, most of my crimes, my sins, took place in the state of California. Southern California. But you know, that's where I made my fortune, lost my fortune, got all messed up in all kinds of miserable things in California. And I wasn't, you know, I had a certain resistance to it. I don't like California. I don't really want to go back there. And when I left to come, my mother and I have a family that are friends. He's a retired New York City police officer, and he lives close to us in upstate New York there. And my mother was telling Harry, said, hey, where's Father? He said, well, he left to go to California. And he said, back to the scene of the crime. So sometimes when we find out what God's will is, we're reluctant to go. Now, I'm glad I came. I'm glad I came because we had the opportunity, the blessing, the privilege to do God's will. And in doing God's will, we have peace. There's a great peace in knowing that you're doing God's holy will. That is a prerequisite for powerful prayer. The whole prayer of Jesus is contained in his loving adherence to the mystery of the Father's will. Thanksgiving has to precede prayer of petition. Remember when Jesus raised up Lazarus, his friend? Lazarus had died, and the Lord came, and his sister, Lazarus's sisters, Martha and Mary, said, "Oh, if you would have been here, Lord, our brother wouldn't have died." And Jesus felt badly, even cried for his friend Lazarus. And then they went to the tomb, and Jesus raised Lazarus up. But what did he do? First, he prayed, "Father, I thank you for having heard me," which implies that the Father always hears his petition. And he immediately adds, "I know that you always hear me," which implies that Jesus, on his part, is constantly making such petitions. And so Jesus' prayer is characterized by thanksgiving. Thank God in advance. "Oh Lord, I give you praise and thanks for your goodness, for your love for me, for your mercy, for taking care of me. Praise and thanks to you, Lord. And by the way, could you do this and this and this and this?" Well, what we have to realize, again, another attitude of the heart, right? The heart has everything to do with prayer. An attitude of the heart is that the giver of the gift is much more important than any gift which he gives. And the giver of every good gift is God himself. And so our attitude is to be totally in love and submissive to that God who is the giver of every gift. It is much more important that I be in union with God than that I receive this, that, or the other gift I think I need. God our Father knows what we need, and he will give that to us. As Jesus said, after all, even a human father gives his children what they need. If your child asks for a loaf of bread, right? You don't give him a rock. If he asks you for a fish, you don't give him a scorpion or a snake. Even we, with all our sins, know how to be good to our children. How much more so God, who's all perfect, all loving, all merciful? He knows what we need. And so what's most important is to love him for his own sake. That's what's most important. That attitude of loving God for his own sake, that creates a situation in your heart which makes your prayer powerful. Okay? But if you play God for a slot machine, you ain't gonna hit the jackpot. Simple as that. God's not a slot machine. We don't just stick in a few prayers, you know, and hope to hit the jackpot. No, no. God is to be loved for his own sake. Now, Jesus taught us how to pray. He insists on conversion of heart, reconciliation with our own brothers and sisters before presenting our gifts at the altar, right? If you have any problem with your brother, you go and be reconciled with him before bringing your gift to the altar. That's very important. How can we pray, "Father, forgive us our trespasses," unless we indeed forgive others? So you've got to forgive if you want forgiveness. Every one of us is in need of forgiveness. I am very aware that I'm in need of God's mercy because I'm very imperfect. And so I have to be quick to forgive. People that offend me or wrong me, I have to instantly forgive. I got to let go of that. No unforgiveness. Because if you're harboring unforgiveness or bitterness towards any human being, you weaken your prayer. You weaken it. And it's very important. Let it go. Often people will come to me, "Father, I hate my brother-in-law. 25 years ago, he did this, that, or the other thing to me, or my father or my mother." And some of the stuff's very sad. Some of it can be very difficult. This, that, or the other relative abused me when I was a child, and it destroyed my life. And I hate them, and I can't let go of that hatred. And I'll never stop hating them. And I usually give an analogy like this. If you have a snake, imagine a poisonous snake, a rattlesnake. We've got some rattlesnakes around Sacramento out there in the fields and mountains. And you've got this rattlesnake. Now, anybody in their right mind, now, what would you rather do with that rattlesnake? You know, if you realize you have, wouldn't you want to throw it as far away from you as you could? Or would you like to embrace it and bring it as close to you as you possibly can, put it right over your heart? Only if you don't have any brains. That's what unforgiveness is, a poisonous snake. Throw it as far away from you as you possibly can. Don't clutch it to yourself and hang on to it. Get rid of it. Otherwise, it'll inject poison into your heart. And it might even kill you spiritually. It'll certainly destroy your prayer life. And so get rid of any unforgiveness or bitterness. Jesus also tells us that we have to love our enemies and pray for our persecutors. That's a precondition of prayer. It's hard to love your enemies. Now, anyone can love their friends. I have no problem loving you. You're wonderful people. It's easy for me to love you. But I have been some places where instead of your smiling faces and accepting hearts, I have scowling faces and hardened hearts. Looking back, as one Protestant preacher I know puts it, he says he's a Baptist, and he goes into some Baptist places, you know, he preaches revivals. And he said he looks out, and those people they just kind of get like flint, and they cross their arms like this, and he said they look like they've been baptized in pickle juice, confirmed in persimmon juice, and they just stiffen up and say, okay, preacher boy, convince me if you can. I've been places like that, not too many, but I've been to some. It's hard, and then the people afterwards tell you that you're crazy, that you're destroying the church, that your ideas are heretical, that you're a liar and a deceiver, and probably the devil's own son. It's a lot harder to love those people. Now, there was a profound statement. I bet you didn't know that. So you learn all kinds of things when you come to this course. Now, the way you laughed, you must know something about that. You've been there. Even the pagans can love those who love them, right? We're Christians. We're supposed to love our enemies, pray for our persecutors, thereby showing that we are true sons and daughters of our Heavenly Father. Christianity isn't easy. It can be tough. Purity of heart, we talked about that a little earlier. Seeking the kingdom before all else. Seek first the kingdom of God, and all things else will be given unto you. Do you really put the kingdom first? Well, if you're going to have a powerful prayer life, you must put God's kingdom first. Do you want the kingdom more than anything in your life? Is your life built around building up the kingdom of God? Or is most of your life, most of your waking hours spent making a living, surviving in the world, getting along with the world, a way of thinking? You see, prayer is a state of mind and a state of heart. I can still live my life in the world. I can go to work every day, you know, wherever it may be. I can teach as a teacher. I can go to the hospital as a nurse or a doctor. But is my attitude such that my life is about building up the kingdom of God? That's what's got to come first. And all things else will be given unto you. We don't think so sometimes because we don't trust God very much. But I'll give you an example. When I was in Florida, I met a couple. I preached in a place like this, and this couple introduced themselves to me. They're both pharmacists, met each other in pharmacy school, and they were married. And they had a pharmacy. And when they were finished with the course, I... Well, you people. Oh, boy. Like my grandmother used to say. Well, that's true. That's what happened. That's what they told me anyway. And so anyway, they got married and they have their own pharmacy, right? Now they get through this course that I'm teaching. And all of a sudden, the husband and wife look at each other and they say, oh my gosh, we've had this conversion now. And they realize, we can't sell artificial contraceptives anymore. Can you imagine if you're a Catholic pharmacist and all of a sudden, you know, you go innocently, your friends say, hey, you got to go hear this guy preach. You got to go and take this course or listen to this. And, you know, you're perfectly innocent. You go, yeah, I could use some more religion. You go there. You get through that thing. The Holy Spirit works on you. You get out of there. By the time you get home, you look at each other and you say, oh, my goodness, we can't sell artificial contraceptives in our store anymore. Oh, no. We could be out of business. And so they prayed about it. That's not something you do overnight, instantly. That's a big thing today. You know, the medical community could come down on them for that. So they prayed about it, and they made a decision. They said, well, if we're Catholic, and if this is the Catholic Church's teaching, and they darn well knew it after that, they said, well, we've got to do it. How can we believe one thing, profess one thing, and live another thing? So if we believe it, we've got to live it and give witness to it. Therefore, we will do it. We will no longer carry any form of artificial contraception in our drugstore. And if we have to be driven out of business, and if we have to start, you know, driving a taxi cab or whatever, we'll have to do that. Now, they made a decision. Seek first the kingdom of God, right? That's what they did. They put the kingdom first. They're going to spread God's kingdom on earth. And sure enough, the local medical community came down on front page headlines, a big mess. And they were persecuted, phone calls, even, I don't know if it was a death threat, but very violent telephone calls. And they thought, sure enough, we're going to be driven right out of town. The local Protestant community came together and said, now, wait a minute. These people are trying to witness to what they believe is part of their Christian faith. Now, not all of them agreed necessarily with the Catholic Church's teaching, but they said, they're trying to be Christian. Oh, we got to come to their aid. And so all the Protestant pastors preached on Sunday and said, these people, I want everybody to go to that drugstore and stop going to all those other drugstores. These are Christians. Y'all go to that drugstore. Well, and then the Catholic pastors, a few of them, woke up, and they got the same idea. They ended up, long story short here, they had to build 3 more stores. Seek first the kingdom of God, and all things else will be given unto you. Now, that's a perfect example of it. And Jesus called his disciples to do that. He also called his disciples to be bold. Filial boldness. You have to be bold, a holy boldness before the Lord. That doesn't mean disrespect. It means boldness. It means whatever you ask in prayer in the holy name of Jesus, the Father will give it to you. Now, it means in accordance with his will. But I'll tell you what you want to ask for, okay? You don't want to ask to hit the lottery. You don't want to ask for this, that, or the other mundane and trivial thing. You want to ask for the greatest gift God can give you. Pray for the Holy Spirit. Oh, Lord, send the Holy Spirit. Give me the Holy Spirit, because the Holy Spirit's the gift in which all gifts are contained. You pray boldly in the holy name of Jesus. Send forth your Holy Spirit, Lord. He will send you the Holy Spirit. And if you have the Spirit of the living God, there isn't anything you can't do. There isn't anything you can't live through. There isn't anything to be afraid of. You'll conquer everything. I can do all things in him who strengthens me, in Jesus, in the power of his Spirit. And so know what to pray for. Be smart. Learn how to be spiritually astute. Know what to pray for. Sometimes people tell me, oh, Father, I don't know what to pray for. I don't know how to pray. I say, well, pray to do God's will. Pray for the Holy Spirit. And you're going to have the strength and the courage to carry it out. And so know how to pray. Seek first the kingdom of God. Everything else will be taken care of. God knows how to take care of those who love him, know him, and serve him. And so pray with boldness. Don't be timid. And don't ask for penny ante trivial things. St. Teresa of Avila used to say, you know, if you went before an earthly king, and you know that king was disposed to give you whatever you want, you go before that king and say, King, could you give me 13 cents? Now, that's kind of an insult. You know, and so you go before God and you ask for a handful of dust when your father wants to give you the kingdom? Magnanimity. That was one of St. Teresa's favorite words. Be magnanimous. Ask for great things from the great king, and he'll give you great things, and you'll do great things in his name. So be bold in prayer. And also, Jesus told us that we're to have great faith, you know, faith the size of a mustard seed. He was struck very often with the faith of certain people. Remember the Roman centurion who had such great faith? The Canaanite woman, they had faith. Remember that woman wanted him to help, and Jesus said, well, this is for the children of the house of Israel. You know, we can't be giving these things to dogs. Jesus, in a way, insulted her. You know, I can't give this truth away to dogs. And she said, well, Master, you know, even the dogs sit at the table and wait for the scraps to fall from their master's table. And Jesus was struck with the humility and faith of this woman, and he gave her anything she wanted. Right? And so have great boldness, great faith, great humility. Don't be afraid to ask for big things. And there isn't anything bigger than the Holy Spirit, so make sure you ask to be filled with the Holy Spirit. Jesus calls his disciples to be watchful in prayer. Now, he came the first time in poverty and humility. That's what we'll be preparing for pretty soon with Advent, preparing to commemorate Christmas, that first coming of the Lord. But he's going to come again. He's going to come again in power and in glory. And there's a third coming between the first two within us. Are you preparing? Are you watchful for the coming of the Lord within? This is a function of prayer. We are to be attentive. Are you watchful and ready, knowing that the Lord wants to increase his presence within you? That's where the tradition of vigil. I spent yesterday in my hermitage in prayer. I exposed the Blessed Sacrament, and I pray there alone up in the mountains, and it's just the Lord and me, and I'm in his presence, and I'm attentive, watchful, and I invoke the Lord. Send the Holy Spirit. Lord, give me the Holy Spirit. Help me. Give me something so I have something to give to your people, because I'm a beggar. We're indigents before God. Before God, I am a very poor man. I don't have anything. And anything that I have has to come from God, because I don't have anything to give you unless he first gives me something. And so I have to be in his presence, and I have to be attentive, watchful. And so there are three parables of prayer that the Gospel of Luke conveys to us. You remember what they are. The first one invites us to urgent prayer. There should be an urgency, not complacency, an urgency to our prayer. Knock and it will be opened to you. Seek and you will find. Ask and you will be answered. To the one who prays like this, the Heavenly Father will give whatever he needs. Most of all, as the Catechism says, the gift that contains all gifts, the Holy Spirit. And so that's how we're to pray. And we are to pray always, without ceasing, and with the patience of faith. Now, you might say, once again, how can I pray always, Father? You know, I'm so busy. I remember a rather famous priest who's still living was riding in a car in New York City with Mother Teresa of Calcutta. And they were talking, And he said, oh, I'm so busy lately, Mother. You know, I'm so this, that, and the other thing. I don't have time to pray anymore. And the conversation stopped. And you know Mother Teresa. And she said, Father, if you're too busy to pray, you're too busy. And that was enough. She didn't have to say anything else. If you're too busy to pray, then you're just too busy. We have to pray always. Now, that does not mean formal prayer. It does not mean that you have to sit in church and pray the rosary all day. No, we should do that sometimes. That's important. Formal prayer. I separate it into formal and informal prayer. We must have every day times of formal prayer. I don't care how busy you are. I doubt there's anybody in this room busier than the Pope. Right? He's a busy man. And he's continued to be busy, even in his old age now. He's a very busy man. Now, the last several popes, every one of them, have prayed 15 decades of the rosary every day. Pope Paul VI did it. John Paul I did it. John the 23rd did it. They all had made time. And, of course, they celebrate Mass every day, and they pray the Liturgy of the Hours every day. Very few people are as busy as the popes, and yet they made time for prayer. You must do it. If you have to, you've got to get up early in the morning, get it done first, and then no matter how busy you get, you will have done that. Now, you should space it out, but you do the best you can. But we must have formal prayer. But then there's informal prayer. That's all the rest of the time. You know, you may spend an hour in formal prayer, but there's another 23 hours. Now, if Scripture says pray always, wow, there's 23 hours not accounted for. And what do I do with that? Well, that's where your whole life becomes an offering. Little invocations. You know, Jesus, I love you. Jesus, I trust in you. Little things. The Jesus prayer, Lord Jesus Christ, Son of the living God, have mercy on me, a sinner. We can say those little invocations throughout the day, or we can just put ourselves in a state of heart and mind where we are in union with God. Imagine that every beat of your heart is a statement of love, keeping you in union with God. Every beat of my heart, every breath I take, every step I walk, every word I speak, every blink of my eye, is an offering to you, Lord, for your glory and the salvation of souls. You learn, you become clever in devising ways to pray. Your whole life becomes an offering to God, and you begin to pray always. And that's very, very important. We pray in Jesus' name because it's filled with power. Now, our Blessed Mother, of course, is the one who knew how to pray better than anyone. From the beginning, from the moment of the Annunciation and the Incarnation, Our Lady prayed. She prayed in union with the Father's will. Now, she didn't understand everything, but she believed what the angel said to her. How can this be? I have no husband. I know not man. How am I going to conceive? And the angel said, the Holy Spirit will come upon you. That's a mysterious thing. How could she have made out of that? But what did she do? She said, be it done unto me according to your word. All right? Your will be done, in other words. Your will be done. I don't understand all this. You know, the Lord may ask you to enter more deeply into the passion of Christ. Last week, I preached that retreat in New York, and I know those people. Every year, I do that retreat. And so I know many of the people. And many of them said, well, and this year, Father, my husband died this year, or this happened, or I have cancer now since I last saw you. God, at any point in time, could ask us for a great sacrifice. Could ask us to enter more deeply into his Son's passion, to enter more deeply into prayer, in other words. Are we able to say, not my will, but yours be done? It's not easy. It can be brutally hard. And I sympathize greatly with anyone faced with such a difficult thing. We don't run after the passion. We don't have to pursue pain and suffering. No, this life has its own quota of difficulty, and we don't have to go tracking it down. It will find us sooner or later in one way or another. And it's sufficient to pray as Jesus prayed in the garden. What did he say? Father, if it be possible, let this cup pass from me. It's okay to pray that way. Father, let this cup pass. Father, heal me from this cancer. That's not a bad thing to ask for. That's, of course you can ask for healing. You should. But then you have to finish the prayer with Jesus. But not my will, yours be done. In his will is our peace. And in that state of mind and heart, we pray with power. Because you know you are in God's will. And all power is contained in the mighty will of God. Our Lady prayed that way. Fiat mihi secundum verbum tuum. Be it done unto me according to your word. The prayer of Our Lady at the Incarnation. And at the end, when Jesus gave Our Lady to Saint John, behold your mother. Behold your son. Our Lady remained faithful, and we all became her children at that moment. She teaches us how to pray. She's humble, the humble handmaid of the Lord. She does God's will. Be it done unto me according to your word. Our Lady is a model for prayer, a woman of contemplation, of silence, of every virtue, especially in suffering. She was faithful even unto the cross. And that's what we're called to be. We know that in the age of the church, the first community at Jerusalem told us that the disciples devoted themselves to the apostles' teaching, to fellowship, to the breaking of the bread, and the prayers. Now, this sequence shows us something very important for authentic prayer. First of all, devoted themselves to the apostles' teaching. That's what you're doing here. I am giving you the teaching of Jesus Christ, which his apostles handed on faithfully. That's what you're doing as the community, the people of God. So you're devoted to the apostles' teaching, which is the teaching of Jesus Christ. To fellowship. You've come together. It's good to be with your brothers and sisters, with like-minded people. It strengthens us and confirms us. To the breaking of the bread, Holy Mass, the Eucharist. Okay? And the prayers, the prayer of the church. And so that is how the church prays in this, the new age. Now, there are several major forms of prayer in the church. Blessing and adoration. Well, we know that God blesses us, and in return, we say we bless God. Well, God, absolutely speaking, blesses us. The greater blesses the lesser. But in return, we give him praise and thanks. And that's a form of blessing. We adore him. Adoration is something reserved for God alone. We do not adore the Blessed Mother. We do not adore the saints. Only God receives adoration. So you never use that word adoration except for God. Adoration is reserved for God alone. And it's the first attitude of man acknowledging the reality of the Creator and the creature. In other words, it's an entrance into the truth. I adore God because he's God and because I'm his creature. And that's why he created me, to give him praise, honor, and glory. Prayer petition, we ask for many things. But the first movement in any act of petition or prayer petition is to ask for forgiveness. Before we ask for a bunch of other things, we've got to ask for forgiveness because we are sinners and there's a need to ask for mercy. Just like that, the tax collector in that parable, you know, Lord, have mercy on me, a sinner. Pleasing to God. Christian petition is centered on the desire and the search for the kingdom. Once again, do we ask for things which build up the kingdom? Give me the Holy Spirit, Lord. Protect my children in grace, Lord. Bring my brother to conversion, Lord. Building up the kingdom. Our petitions, do they build up the kingdom? Okay, thy kingdom come, thy will be done. We want to build up the kingdom. Now, intercession, prayer of intercession, very important, especially today. It's a prayer of petition. Jesus interceded for the people. That's his priestly ministry. A priest is a mediator between God and men. One mediator there is between God and men, the man Jesus Christ. So Jesus, through his humanity, interceded for all mankind. He interceded, praying, Father, forgive them. They know not what they do. And if we have the mind of Christ, we will intercede for our brethren. I remember a person that I once knew, and I remember thinking of some other people just like this, and he probably got the idea from those who went before him. This person was a drug addict at a certain point in his life, and God rescued him, healed him,

And almost all night long, he would pray for all the drug addicts in the city. He would intercede for them. Lord, have mercy on us. We are sinners. We are weak. We are sick. We are depraved. We don't know what's good. We destroy ourselves. We pollute ourselves. We're killing ourselves with drugs. Have pity on us. Have mercy on us. All night long and pray the rosary. And early in the morning, he'd go to the first mass at the church that was offered, and then he'd go to work. Night after night, day after day, year after year. Unknown, unseen, quietly, ragged little man, saintly little man. He prayed a prayer of intercession because he remembered what God had done for him and what he should do for his brothers and sisters who were where he used to be. Prayer of thanksgiving, that characterizes the prayer of the church which celebrates the Eucharist. You remember the very word Eucharist comes from a Greek word which means to give thanks. And so we give thanks. The thanksgiving that we offer is the thanksgiving of Christ and all the members of his body, thanksgiving to the Father for his blessings of creation, his blessings of redemption, and his blessings of sanctification. So we have much to be thankful for. Very often in confession, when I do missions and retreats, when I hear confessions, the retreat I did last week, and I heard 8 or 10 hours of confessions, and very often I'll give a penance, which is easy, but to give thanks, take 5 minutes, go before the Blessed Sacrament, and dedicate yourself to thanksgiving. Recall all the things that you have to be thankful for and go through that prayer of thanksgiving. Lord, I thank you for my faith because it's a gift. I thank you for my good health. I thank you for my wife. I thank you for my children. I thank you for whatever you have to be thankful for next week's Thanksgiving. I can't give you a penance, but I can give you a recommendation on Thanksgiving. Try to do that. You know, dedicate a little time to consciously, in prayer, thanking God. That's the prayer of the church, the prayer of thanksgiving. We have a prayer of praise. Praise is that form of prayer which recognizes most immediately that God is exactly that, God, the all-powerful one, the all-knowing one, the all-truthful one, the all-beautiful one. So we love God and we praise him because he is God, and specifically for that reason. It lauds God for his own sake and gives him glory. It shares in the blessed happiness of the pure in heart who love God in faith before seeing him in glory. So by praise, the Spirit is joined, the Holy Spirit is joined to our spirits to bear witness that we are children of God, testifying to the only Son in whom we are adopted and by whom we glorify the Father. Now, it's the Eucharist, more than anything, that contains this tremendous prayer of thanksgiving, of praise, of adoration, the Eucharist. The greatest movement of prayer in the universe is the celebration of the Holy Eucharist. The Eucharist, especially the words of consecration, that's the height of prayer. Those words are the words of the eternal word, and at Mass it is the word of God who speaks those words, because Jesus Christ himself is the high priest and he works through his ministerial priest. The greatest prayer in the universe is the consecratory prayer at Mass, when plain bread and plain wine are changed in substance into the very body, blood, soul, and divinity of Jesus Christ. That's a prayer of power. That's a prayer of thanksgiving. That's a prayer of adoration. That's a prayer of praise. That's all prayer, distilled, condensed, and synthesized into those words. We recall that on the day before he suffered, he took bread into his sacred hands, and looking up to heaven to you, his almighty Father,

He gave you thanks and praise. He broke the bread. He gave it to his disciples and said, "Take this, all of you, and eat it. This is my body, which will be given up for you." And when supper was ended, he took the cup. Again, Father, he gave you thanks and praise. He gave the cup to his disciples and said, "Take this, all of you, and drink from it. This is the cup of my blood, the blood of the new and everlasting covenant. It will be shed for you and for all, so that sins may be forgiven. Do this in memory of me." This is the greatest prayer, a prayer filled with power. And we enter into the Holy Mass, we enter into this consecratory prayer, we enter into the life of Christ, we enter into the death of Christ, we enter into the resurrection of Christ, we enter into the mission of Christ, which is redemption, and the way he accomplished the mission, which was from a cross of pain. We enter into Christ, and that's prayer, to enter into the life and mission of the Lord Jesus Christ. May our dear Lord fill you with the spirit of prayer. May he work through you. May he speak through you. May he sanctify through you. May you become people of prayer, making present Jesus, the Lord of Lords and the King of Kings.

0: We have another call. Hello?
1: Hello, Mother Angelica?
0: Yeah, where are you from?
1: I'm from Maryland.
0: And what is your question?
1: Well, it's not really a question. It's two things that I wanted to mention to you. The first was about tolerance, what you were talking about tonight.
0: Tolerance.
1: Yeah. It's about my husband and myself. And we knew before we got married that there was a lot about us that was incompatible. And over the years, I guess I went on a little spiritual growth, I guess you could say. My prayers used to be, God, change him. Just change him. I can't stand him, you know?
0: Yeah.
1: And it grew into a prayer that's now, Lord, please help me to love him more.
0: That's better?
1: Yeah, and instead of wanting to change him.
0: I think that's a beautiful prayer, because many times our intolerance is what makes us so impatient with other people. We have to love other people the way they are at this moment, knowing they have to get better, knowing they have to change, you see. You can't love people and wait for them to change. You won't end up loving anybody. See? You have to love people as they are right now, hoping they'll be better, but hoping you'll be better. And I think what helped you the most is that perpetual adoration you went to, see? When you go before the blessed, I can't say that often enough. No matter what kind of problems are in this world, there's only two things that are going to change you. Adoration before the Blessed Sacrament, prayer before the Blessed Sacrament, devotion to the Blessed Sacrament, processions to the Blessed Sacrament, and love for our sweet mother. If we don't get those two things back, in our lives, in our churches, in our country, you can call it quits.

0: Massachusetts just radically expanded abortion. At this critical moment, Archbishop of Boston Richard Henning reminds us to continue to proclaim the beauty and the miracle of life. He also reminds us of God's command, choose life that you may live. On Sunday, November 1st, men from across America will gather in Boston for the National Men's March to abolish abortion and rally for personhood. Learn more at themensmarch.com, because every preborn child is a person deserving the equal protection of the laws.
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0: Boston area weather. The current temp, 56 degrees, and it's cloudy. The wind is from the north at 29 miles per hour, and it's raining. This afternoon, cloud-filled skies with some breeze, with periods of rain expected. The temp about 55. Then this evening, it will be overcast with some wind. Rain is likely, with a chance of heavy rain. The temp, 57. That's the weather, brought to you by iCatholicMobile.com.
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2: Together is a powerful prayer. So please pray together with me our EWTN family prayer. Today we pray for the homeless. Lord Jesus, we praise you who have taught us how to live and how to love. You promised to welcome into your eternal joy those who fed you, clothed you, visited you, and welcomed you in the least of your brothers. Help the homeless to find employment and decent housing, and console them in their need. Inspire government leaders and the faithful with ways to truly help the homeless to make their way and to meet their own basic needs. Stir up a new charity and wisdom in the hearts of all. Through Christ our Lord. Amen.
3: 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Take this, all of you, and eat of it, for this is my body, which will be given up for you. Take this, all of you, and drink from it, for this is the chalice of my blood,

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1: Amen.
0: The Lord be with you. Brothers and sisters, let us acknowledge our sins and so prepare ourselves to celebrate the sacred mysteries. I confess to Almighty God and to you, my brothers and sisters, that I have greatly sinned in my thoughts and in my words, in what I have done and in what I have failed to do, through my fault, through my most grievous fault. Therefore, I ask Blessed Mary, ever Virgin, all the angels and saints, and you, my brothers and sisters, to pray for me to the Lord our God. May Almighty God have mercy on us, forgive us our sins, and bring us to everlasting life.

0: Let us pray. Grant, Lord God, that we, your servants, may rejoice in unfailing health of mind and body, and through the glorious intercession of Blessed Mary, Ever Virgin, may we be set free from present sorrow and come to enjoy eternal happiness. Through our Lord Jesus Christ, your Son, who lives and reigns with you in the unity of the Holy Spirit, God forever and ever.
1: A reading from the book of Ecclesiastes. Rejoice, O young man, while you are young, and let your heart be glad in the days of your youth. Follow the ways of your heart, the vision of your eyes, yet understand that as regards all this, God will bring you to judgment. Ward off grief from your heart and put away trouble from your presence, though the dawn of youth is fleeting. Remember your Creator in the days of your youth, before the evil days come, and the years approach of which you will say, I have no pleasure in them, before the sun is darkened, and the light, and the moon, and the stars, while the clouds return after the rain. When the guardians of the house tremble, and the strong men are bent, and the grinders are idle, because they are few, and they who look through the windows grow blind. When the doors to the street are shut, and the sound of the mill is low, when one waits for the chirp of a bird, but all the daughters of song are suppressed, and one fears heights and perils in the street, when the almond tree blooms, and the locust grows sluggish, and the caperberry is without effect, because man goes to his lasting home, and mourners goes about the streets, before the civil cord is snapped, and the golden bowl is broken, and the pitcher is shattered at the spring, and the broken pulley falls into the well, and the dust returns to the earth as it once was, and the life breath returns to God who gave it. Vanities of vanities, says Qheleth, all things are vanity. The word of the Lord. In every age, O Lord, you have been our refuge. You turn man back to dust, saying, return, O children of men. For 1,000 years in your sight are as yesterday, now that it is past, or as watch of the night. You make an end of them in their sleep. The next morning they are like the changing grass, which of dawn springs up anew, but by evening wilts and fades. Teach us to number our days aright, that we may gain wisdom of heart. Return, O Lord, how long? Have pity on your servants. Fill us at daybreak with your kindness, that we may shout for joy and gladness all our days. And may the gracious care of the Lord our God be ours. Prosper the work of our hands for us. Prosper the work of our hands.

0: The Lord be with you.
1: And with your spirit.
2: A reading from the Holy Gospel according to Luke. While they were all amazed at his every deed, Jesus said to his disciples, "Pay attention to what I am telling you. The Son of Man is to be handed over to men." But they did not understand this saying. Its meaning was hidden from them so that they should not understand it. And they were afraid to ask him about this saying. The Gospel of the Lord.
0: Praise to you,
2: Lord Jesus Christ. Today, all the readings from the Holy Scripture can be summarized in this way. We do not always understand what is happening in our lives, but we are called to trust in the providence of God. When we look at today's Gospel, we see that everyone is amazed at what mighty power of God. Jesus has just healed a suffering child, and the people are astonished by his majesty. At every moment when his popularity is increasing and his disciples may be imagining glory and success, Jesus says something completely unexpected. The Son of Man is to be delivered into the hands of men. In the Gospel of Luke, this is the second time Jesus predicts his passion. But the disciples cannot understand it. St. Luke tells us its meaning was hidden from them and they were afraid to question him about this saying. Why could they not understand? Because they were looking at Jesus with human eyes. Coming down from the mountain after his transfiguration, Jesus healed an epileptic boy. Today's gospel begins with a reaction of the crowds to this miracle. They had seen his power, his glory on mountain, and his miracles. They expected a messiah of victory, perhaps an earthly king. But Jesus was teaching them that his true glory would be revealed through the cross. This is an important spiritual lesson for each one of us. When life is going well, we may think, "I have done this, I have succeeded." When life becomes difficult, we may also ask, "God, why is happening to me?" Sometimes we ask, "Why this accident? Why these failures? Why this suffering? Why these diseases? Why has my life become so difficult?" But the cross teaches that what looks like defeat may become the place where God reveals his grace. This is exactly what we hear in the book of Ecclesiastes. The author tells us the young person, "Rejoice, O young man, in your youth. Enjoy the gifts of life. Be grateful for your strength, your opportunities, and your dreams. But at the same time, remember your Creator in the days of your youth before the days of trouble come." This reminds us that our earthly life is limited. Whether we are young or old, strong or weak, we are creatures before our Creator. We cannot control everything. We cannot hold on to life forever. And this leads us beautifully to Psalm 90. "Teach us to number our days that we may gain wisdom of heart." The psalm does not simply ask God to make our lives easy. It asks God to teach us how to live wisely because our days are limited. Then the prayer goes like this: "Fill us at daybreak with your merciful love. Give success to the work of our hands." In other words, Lord, help us to live today faithfully, trusting you with tomorrow. I am reminded of a woman whose story was shared with me. She was a mother of two children. When she discovered that she was pregnant with her second child, she rejoiced, but her husband wanted her to abort the child. She became sad and refused to do so. Her decision resulted in the breakdown of her marriage. Later, after her maternity leave, she also lost her job. Humanly speaking, she had many reasons to become bitter, fearful, or hopeless. But what amazed me were her words. She said, "Father, even though all these things happened in my life, I still believe in God, and God has a plan for me. I trust in Him." Those words reminds me of the lives of the Old Testament two figures, Joseph from the book of Genesis, and another person is Job. Joseph was betrayed by his own brothers, sold into slavery, and imprisoned. Yet later he could say, as we read in Genesis 50:20, "You intended harm to me, but God intended it for good." Job, after experiencing tremendous loss, said, "The Lord gave and the Lord has taken away. Blessed be the name of the Lord." We read in Job 1:21. And today we especially reflect the life of Mother Mary. Mary's yes, the Annunciation, was not yes to an easy life. It was a yes to God's plan, even though that plan would lead through uncertainty, suffering, and finally to Calvary. From the stable at Bethlehem to the finding of Jesus in the temple, and finally to the foot of the cross, Mary did not receive an explanation for everything. St. Luke gives us a beautiful words to understand Mary. Mary kept all these things, pondering them in her heart. We see same expression in two places. In Luke chapter 2:19, when Mary ponders these things after the shepherd received the newborn Jesus in Bethlehem, sharing the angel's message that he is the Savior, Christ the Lord. And we see the in the same chapter 51, Luke chapter 2:51, Mary keeps these things in her heart after the 12-year-old Jesus found in the temple in Jerusalem, speaking with the religious teachers. In the life of Mother Mary, she did not have all the answers, but she had trust. At Bethlehem, she pondered. In the temple, again she pondered. At Calvary, she remained faithful. That is what Mary teaches every generation. We can rejoice in our lives, but it is important to remember our Creator. When we encounter burdens, family struggles, sickness, financial worries, failures, or disappointments in our lives, we must not lose hope. It is always good to bring our questions to Jesus and to remain faithful, just as Mary remained faithful. As Ecclesiastes reminds us that our earthly days are passing, let us remember that our lives remain precious in the eyes of God. Our faith and prayers, our suffering, and our witness still bear fruit. When we do not understand God's plan, do not run away from Him. Go deeper into prayer. The disciples were afraid to ask Jesus about the cross. We should not be afraid. We can ask Him not only, "Lord, take this suffering away," but also, "Lord, show me how to carry this cross with You." Mary teaches us to keep these things in our hearts, especially as we carry the crosses of our daily lives, and to trust in the providence of God. So today, let us pray with Psalm 90. Teaches us to number our days that we may gain wisdom of heart. And with Mary, let us say, "Lord, I do not understand everything, but I trust You. Let Your will be done in my life." May God open our eyes to see more and more as He sees, and Mary, our mother, teaches us to trust the Lord in both our joys and our sorrows. Amen.

0: From all eternity, God chose Mary to be the mother of Christ. Therefore, she is above all other creatures, both in heaven and on earth. With her we pray.
1: That the power of the Holy Spirit be at work in the church for the spread of the gospel and sanctification of God's people, we pray to the Lord. That the leaders of nations may unite in a worldwide effort to provide daily bread for those who are starving, we pray to the Lord. That those who find their pregnancy a difficult trial to bear may gain strength from the love of God, we pray to the Lord. For those who are threatened with unemployment, that through the intercession of Saint Joseph, they may find new means to support their families' independence, we pray to the Lord. That our departed relatives and friends may soon be welcomed into the heavenly home prepared for them from all eternity, we pray to the Lord.
0: Lord God, open our hearts to your grace. Let it go before us and be with us, that we may always be intent upon doing your will. We make our prayer through Christ our Lord.
2: Amen.

0: Pray, brothers and sisters, that my sacrifice and yours may be acceptable to God, the Almighty Father. We offer you, O Lord, these offerings of conciliation and praise, humbly asking that, following the example of the Blessed Virgin Mary, we may present our very selves as a holy sacrifice pleasing to you. Through Christ our Lord.
1: Amen.
2: The Lord be with you.
3: And

You are indeed holy, O Lord, and all you have created rightly gives you praise. For through your Son, our Lord Jesus Christ, by the power and working of the Holy Spirit, you give life to all things and make them holy, and you never cease to gather a people to yourself, so that from the rising of the sun to its setting, a pure sacrifice may be offered to your name. Therefore, O Lord, we humbly implore you, by the same Spirit, graciously make holy these gifts we have brought to you for consecration, that they may become the body and blood of your Son, our Lord Jesus Christ, at whose command we celebrate these mysteries. From the night he was betrayed, he himself took bread, and giving you thanks, he said the blessing, broke the bread, and gave it to his disciples, saying, "Take this, all of you, and eat of it, for this is my body, which will be given up for you."

In a similar way, when supper was ended, he took the chalice, and giving you thanks, he said the blessings, and gave the chalice to his disciples, saying, "Take this, all of you, and drink from it. For this is the chalice of my blood, the blood of the new and eternal covenant, which will be poured out for you and for many for the forgiveness of sins. Do this in memory of me."

0: Therefore, O Lord, as we celebrate the memorial of the saving passion of your Son, his wondrous resurrection and ascension into heaven, and as we look forward to his second coming, we offer you in thanksgiving this holy and living sacrifice. Look, we pray, upon the oblation of your church, and recognizing the sacrificial victim by whose death you will to reconcile us to yourself, grant that we who are nourished by the body and blood of your Son and filled with his Holy Spirit may become one body, one spirit in Christ.
1: May he make of us an eternal offering to you, so that we may obtain an inheritance with your elect, especially with the most blessed Virgin Mary, Mother of God, with the blessed Joseph, her spouse, with your blessed apostles and glorious martyrs, and with all the saints, and whose constant intercession in your presence we rely for unfailing help. May the sacrifice of our reconciliation, we pray, O Lord, advance the peace and salvation of all the world. Be pleased to confirm in faith and charity your pilgrim church on earth with your servant Leo, our Pope, and Stephen, our Bishop, with the order of bishops, all the clergy, and the entire people you have gained for your own. Listen graciously to the prayers of this family, whom you have summoned before you. In your compassion, O merciful Father, gather to yourself all your children scattered throughout the world. To our departed brothers and sisters, and all who were pleasing to you at their passing from this life, give kind admittance to your kingdom, that we hope to enjoy forever the fullness of your glory, through Christ our Lord, through whom you bestow on the world all that is good.

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Graciously grant peace in our days, that by the help of your mercy we may be always free from sin and safe from all distress, as we await the blessed hope and the coming of our Savior Jesus Christ.

Lord Jesus Christ, who said to your apostles, "Peace I leave you, my peace I give you," look not on our sins, but on the faith of your church, and graciously grant her peace.

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1: Lord, I am not worthy that you should enter under my roof, but only say the word, and my soul shall be healed.

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Body of Christ, save me. 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O good Jesus, hear me. Within thy wounds, hide me. 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From the malicious enemy, defend me. In the hour of my death, call me, and bid me come to thee, that with thy saints I may praise thee for ever and ever. Amen.

0: Let us pray. Having nourished us with heavenly food, O Lord, grant that, according to the example of the Blessed Virgin Mary, we may serve you in purity of life and magnify you with her in wholehearted praise. Through Christ our Lord.
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2: Dominus vobiscum. Benedicat vos omnipotens Deus, Pater et Filius et Spiritus Sanctus.

Saint Michael, the archangel, defend us in battle. Be our protection against the wickedness and snares of the devil. May God rebuke him, we humbly pray. And do thou, O Prince of the heavenly host, by the power of God, cast into hell Satan and all the evil spirits who prowl about the world seeking the ruin of souls. Amen.

0: for vocations, God our Father, who wills that all men be saved and come to the knowledge of your truth, we beg you to send laborers into your harvest and grant them grace to speak your word with all boldness, so that your word may spread and be glorified, and all nations may know you, the only God, and him whom you have sent, Jesus Christ, your Son, our Lord. Amen. Our Lady, Queen of the Americas, Mary, Mother of the Franciscan Missionaries of the Eternal Word, pray for us.
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3: Joel, we look to physical pleasure to fill some sort of need in us. When we fail to see our faith as emotional, then we cling to others to satisfy our emotional needs. When we fail to see our faith as mental, we can easily look to some psychotherapist as our guru healer guy. Our faith is an all-encompassing faith. Jesus wants to know you in every part of your life. He wants to meet you in every part of your life. So how does he do that? How do you let him into your life? How do you know him? How do you know that you know Jesus? Acts 2:42. This is the blueprint to know Jesus. This is the early converts. It says, and they held steadfastly to the apostles' teaching and fellowship, to the breaking of the bread, and to the prayers. Those are the four habits right

0: to the apostles' teaching, to scripture, to the teachings of the church, to fellowship, to the breaking of the bread, the sacraments, and prayer. These are the four habits that if we practice them, then we will grow in yada-like knowledge of God. These were the four habits I committed to when I had my encounter of Jesus. And I didn't know what I was doing at first, especially with prayer. I was like a caged lion. I couldn't sit still. I didn't want to be there, but I committed to them. And slowly and surely, Jesus worked on my heart. The teachings of the church, fellowship, prayer, and the sacraments. These are the four habits. Practice these and you will come to know Jesus. I was opening up to a friend about a problem I was currently going through. And my friend asked me, do you know the Father? And I was so mad. Oh, I was so mad. You can imagine, I had just changed my whole life around this person, Jesus. And here I was being asked if I knew the Father. But then I realized there are three persons in our one God, the Father, the Son, and the Holy Spirit. And we are made to be in a relationship with each of those three. We're made to be intimate with each of those three. Mother Mary is the great example of how to have a relationship with each member of the Holy Trinity. She's the daughter of the Father. She's the mother of the Son. And she's the spouse of the Holy Spirit. She knew God in his fullness. And likewise, we need to know God in his fullness. Our faith is an all-encompassing faith. Every relationship that we have on earth is a reflection of our relationship with God. The relationship that we have with our spouse is a reflection of our relationship with God. The relationship that we have, or at least that we should have with our earthly father, is a reflection of our relationship with God. The relationships that we have with our siblings, with our friends, all of these are reflections of our relationship with God. Our God is an all-encompassing God, and every relationship that we have is a reflection of our relationship with God. I'm still trying to know God more and more. I don't all of a sudden know everything he's doing in my life and why, but I know that I will continue to try and know him more. That's my life's mission. That's my life's journey, and that's your life's mission. That's your life's journey. So ask the Father to know him. Ask the Son to know him. Ask the Holy Spirit to know him, and practice the four habits, the teachings of the church, fellowship, the sacraments, and prayers, and you will come to know that you know Jesus. Know that you know Jesus. There's no greater confidence to have. But get after it, y'all. Let's go. Woo!
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6: Massachusetts just radically expanded abortion. At this critical moment, Archbishop of Boston Richard Henney reminds us that even in discouraging times, we must continue to proclaim the beauty and the miracle of life. He also reminds us of God's command, choose life that you may live. Now is the time to answer that call. 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The day begins with the Knights of Columbus Mass for Life at the Cathedral of the Holy Cross. Following Mass, Archbishop Henning will bless the men before they gather outside Planned Parenthood for prayer and then march peacefully through the streets of Boston. The day concludes with a rally for personhood at Boston Common, where women, children, families, and all people of goodwill are invited to join us as national and local speakers present the case for constitutional personhood and the equal protection of every human life. 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

0: Welcome to the spirit world, answering your questions on angels, demons, and how the spiritual and physical worlds interact. And now your hosts, Debbie Giorgiani and Father Mike Driscoll.
1: Well, hello there, and welcome to the spirit world. I am Debbie Giorgiani with Father Mike Driscoll, and this is the September Open Forum. What does that mean? That means you bring any and all questions to the table. Father and I haven't really prepared anything. Why? Because we're waiting for your calls. It's the open forum that you can ask anything about angels, demons, anything in between. You could ask about the beatification mass of Archbishop Fulton Sheen. You could ask about the viral video that is circulating of the wonderful priest in Minnesota at the when he had the words of consecration and he emotionally was changed that day, and that video is going viral. Or you can ask something that's going on in your life. But Father Driscoll and I, we are determined to get to everyone today on this very quick hour we get to spend with one another. And if you have a question, you first time callers, you don't have to be Catholic to call in. We'd love to hear from you. But Father Driscoll, hello, and we always start with the St. Michael prayer.
2: Hello, everyone. In the name of the Father, and of the Son, and of the Holy Spirit. Amen. St. Michael the Archangel, defend us in battle. Be our protection against the wickedness and snares of the devil. May God rebuke him, we humbly pray. And do thou, O Prince of the Heavenly Host, by the divine power of God, cast into hell Satan and all the evil spirits who roam throughout the world seeking the ruin of souls. Amen. In the name of the Father, and of the Son, and of the Holy Spirit. Amen.
1: Thank you, Father Driscoll. And we've got a lot to share, but as we were getting ready to start this show, we were talking about the EWTN coverage of the Beatification Mass for Archbishop Fulton Sheen, and it was so amazing. So we'll talk about that, but we want to hear from our listeners. And so this is the September Open Forum, and we really and truly want to hear your questions, your stories. And also, Father and I are going to be talking about, we have two incredible feast days coming up next week, the Feast of the Archangels on September 29th and the Feast of the Guardian Angels on October 2nd. And Father wrote the very popular book, Angelic Answers, and we've been circulating that book. I've been teaching the class on Guardian Angels for the Guadalupe Radio Network Academy, and it's just been wonderful. But we wanted to talk about these two great feast days and the abundance of graces that can be obtained as you really acknowledge this amazing week that's coming up next week. So we'll be sharing a little, we'll be chatting a little bit more about that. But maybe you have had an angelic encounter of some sorts, or you thought to yourself, I think it was my guardian angel. Or you are very close to St. Michael and you say the St. Michael prayer each and every day. Or you just want to ask a question about the faith, or maybe a mystical experience you've had and you'd like to explore it with us and share it with the world. Because we are being produced by the Guadalupe Radio Network, but we are being heard on the EWTN Global Catholic Radio Network. So everyone around the world, start calling if you have a question today. 877-757-9424. That's 877-757-9424. 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And also, Father and I will be doing a mailbag edition in October. So if you have a longer story and you don't want to actually call in, you can always email us. Email us the story this weekend. Oh, phone lines are lighting up, Father. It's going to be a popular September open forum. So you can email this story to TSW. Now, TSW stands for the Spirit World. TSW@grnonline.com. And we will address it in the mailbag edition. We want to, Father, if you could please wave to everybody on Facebook, YouTube, Instagram, X, and Twitch. Yes, we are so happy that you're with us. Okay, I got all the housekeeping out of the way, Father. So you'll have to tell me, because I want you to share with all of the Spirit World family, what was your take on the beatification of Archbishop Fulton Sheen? Because you were watching it from where you reside in Peoria, Illinois, correct?
2: I'm in the Peoria Diocese. Granville, Illinois is the town where I was I've got two churches. So we had a holy hour, and we finished the holy hour, and the ladies, altar and rosary, had set up in the hall for us. And so we got, you know, for a little town, little parish, we had about 30 people there watching together. And yeah, it was great. I'll mention one thing that wouldn't mean too much to too many people, but for the priests in the Peoria Diocese, my Bishop Tilka, when he was talking, and he said a thank you for those who had worked on the beatification cause. And he said, thank you to Monsignor Rich Sosman. Well, Sosman was my classmate in the seminary, and God rest his soul, he died about 6 years ago, but he was the first, he was a canon lawyer, so he was the first priest who, in our diocese, the previous bishop had him working on those steps, whatever those canonical steps are. So he started those, and then he died about 6 years ago. God rest his soul. So Rich was about 57 years old. And so then a couple other priests had taken it over since then. But that was really neat. That was meaningful to me to hear his name mentioned there by Bishop Tilka.
1: That was wonderful. You know what? Yeah. I loved the EWTN coverage. It is so amazing. Just in case folks are not keeping up with all the stats that are coming in of who attended, over 50,000 attendees, 50,000 people attended. That was amazing. Nearly 90 bishops. How cool is that? Liz, you're going to love this, Father Driscoll. 1,000 priests. 1,000 priests. And there was no, I understand there was no problems. Everything ran smoothly. Everybody got there and got back home. I mean, it was just so there was there wasn't any problems or any disturbances. 250 deacons, Father Driscoll, 850 seminarians, 800 religious and brothers and sisters. That's incredible. Now, different numbers are coming in, give or take, you know, 10 or 15, but that's overall the general take on how many were there in St. Louis. Incredible. And one thing that I learned, did you know this? Because I didn't realize this, because Archbishop Fulton Sheen, by the way, we only have a couple open phone lines. You've got a lot to say. We have an on-deck circle too, so please call in 877-757-9424. This is our September Open Forum. You bring the topics to the table. 877-757-9424. We always love to welcome first-time callers. If you are a priest, if you're a member of the clergy, we always push you to the front of the line because we know you're so busy, okay? And if you're an international caller, we do the same because sometimes it's hard to stay on the phone for, you know, 5 or 10 minutes. So we push you, we inch you up to the front of the line. So please consider calling in. You don't have to be Catholic to call in. Maybe you watch some of the coverage of the Beatification Mass, which was so beautiful. EWTN did a fabulous job, over 7 hours of coverage. So we want to hear from you, your takes on it. 877-757-9424. But I didn't know this, Father Driscoll. Archbishop Fulton Sheen died in 1979. I didn't, and that was right when I was entering high school. I didn't realize that he died right in front of the Blessed Sacrament from I guess heart failure or heart condition, but I didn't realize that he had made a promise that when he was ordained he would spend 1 hour every single day, a holy hour, a dedicated holy hour, and he lived up to that all the way into, and then he died in front of the Blessed Sacrament. I mean, how cool is that? I've always said I think the best place to go home to meet the Lord is in front of the Blessed Sacrament or right after you receive Holy Communion. What do you think about that, Father Driscoll?
2: Or right after confession, as we like to say.
1: Oh, that's true. Right,
2: it's
1: after
2: good
1: confession.
2: To have that too. But they can both be at once. And I had heard that about his holy hour. I only just found that out about where he had died. I didn't know that either until whatever, just the last few days when that was, you know, reading some of the things. Right. Right.
1: Yeah. And then we had Monsignor Bliss on with us, remember? And he shared about the miracle story that pushed him to the beatification, to be blessed. So now it's Blessed Archbishop Fulton Sheen, you know, so we can start to publicly state that. And remember, we had Monsignor on who told the story of he received that call as a chaplain and the miracle that actually pushed Archbishop Fulton Sheen further along the canonization process. And a lot of people said, wow, we wish we could have interviewed that priest. And we did, Father Driscoll. And he's a friend of yours.
2: Right. Yeah, we were together, chaplains there together for 9 years at St. Francis Hospital where the miracle took place. It was interesting. I recognized the young man, whatever he is, 16 or 17 years old. I don't know his first name, but his middle name is Fulton. The young man who was a child, mm-hmm. who was that baby, the miracle, he carried up the relic. Do you remember seeing that in the at whatever mm-hmm. point in the mass, I'm forgetting, but he carried up the relic of Fulton
1: right.
2: Sheen.
1: Right.
2: You know, in the seminary,
1: yeah.
2: you call the guys from your diocese, you say, oh, my diocesan brother. That's pretty neat. Mm-hmm. Blessed yeah. Fulton Sheen is my diocesan brother priest. Right.
1: Yeah. That is so cool. Right. And yes. then we also have to talk about, too, but we want to get to the calls because we want to start answering the questions that are coming in. But also, have you seen that viral video of Father Bowman in Minnesota when he was at the Words of Consecration? He broke down emotionally. It was a school mass. And it's literally gone viral. He's from the Archdiocese of St. Paul in Minneapolis, Father Brent Bowman. And he it just happened September 14th. So under 2 weeks, Father Bowman celebrated a school mass for the Feast of the Exaltation of the Holy Cross at St. Gabriel the Archangel Catholic Church. I think I find that so interesting since the work we do on the spirit world. So the church is St. Gabriel the Archangel. And there's video footage of it and folks can look it up. And Father Bowman has made a statement that it's not a Eucharistic miracle. It was really his spiritual experience. He describes it as overwhelming. It was a private spiritual experience where he felt this profound interior weight and power and reality of Christ's presence and sacrifice during the prayer. And he broke down, Father, emotionally. It was, boy, oh boy, was it a few minutes that it took place. It was hard to watch because you see him trying to compose himself, trying to regain, you know, coming back into the school mass. But clearly he was shaken and he was moved in an interior way. Any comments on that, Father? I know you haven't seen the full video footage, but, you know, you're a priest. You celebrate mass. Has anything like that ever happened to you where it, you know, during the words of consecration, all of a sudden this impact hits you that you are in that in the person of Christ at that moment, right? And it's a very mystical moment for priests.
2: I wouldn't say anything such as what he was describing, but certainly sometimes you have a greater appreciation than other times. It would be great to have that appreciation every single time. I think that's the goal. And I'm sure that the people in the congregation too, at that moment, were always hoping to really be entered into that. So, never anything as he was describing, but certainly sometimes you have a greater appreciation, you know, and sometimes it has to do with this season, you know, Easter Vigil Mass can just be so moving, attending an ordination Mass, you know, of new priests being ordained, that can be, you can really, oh, that's right, you can get that initial, you know, excitement that you had when you were first ordained. So sometimes, and I think that's probably true for everyone.
1: Mm. So just real quickly before we get to the calls, because we're going to take our first break and then we're going to come right back to the calls. And if you have something to say or a story to share or a question to ask or any comments about Father Bowman's the video or the beatification mass of Archbishop Fulton Sheen, if you want to talk anything about the beautiful canonization process, I want to ask Father to think about this in persona Christi. When you are in the person of Christ as a priest representing Christ in that way, I want to talk to you a little bit about that when we come back from the break. So start calling in if you have a question, 877-757-9424. This is our September open forum here at the Spirit World. We have active phone lines. Lori, Carol, Rachel, all behind the scenes. Tim, our senior producer, doing such a fine job. Thank you, EWTN, for airing this wonderful program. And Father Driscoll and I will be right back.
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4: This is Franciscan Media's Saint of the Day for September 26th. Today we celebrate Pope St. Paul VI. Giovanni Battista Montini was the second of three sons born into an upper-middle-class Italian family in 1897. After ordination, Father Montini pursued graduate studies in Rome before working in the Vatican Secretariat of State for 30 years. In 1954, Montini became Archbishop of Milan. Calling himself the Archbishop of the Workers, he regularly visited factories and sought to win the disaffected back to the Catholic Church. Named a cardinal 4 years later, Montini helped with the preparations for Vatican II and participated enthusiastically in its first sessions. Following his predecessor's death in 1963, the newly elected Pope Paul VI decided immediately to continue the council, which held three more sessions before concluding in 1965. In 1964, Pope Paul met in Jerusalem with the Patriarch of Constantinople. He made eight more international trips, including one to the United States in 1965. His final encyclical, Of Human Life, is probably most widely remembered. Paul VI died in 1978 and was canonized in 2018. There's more about the saints along with inspiration and Catholic resources at our website, saintoftheday.org. From Franciscan Media, this has been Saint of the Day.

0: The Spirit World continues with Debbie Giorgiani and Father Mike Driscoll. 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
1: Okay, we already heard your request that you only want to take two breaks today so we can get to all the callers. And Tim is right on top of it. He said, yes, we'll only take two. We try to aim to please here on the Spirit World. So we'll get to all the callers. Our first set of callers, it will be Elizabeth, Joseph, and Frank. So everybody, sit tight for a moment because Father and I have to talk about just two things real quickly. We want to make sure we get those things communicated well before we get to the phones. When a line becomes open, I'd really love for you to jump in because it's our September open forum. You can bring pretty much anything to the table. We have a great show team that screens the calls. Lori and Carol are doing such a fine job. Rachel's on social media. Tim at the controls. The number to dial is 877-757-9424. And Father, before we address some of the questions that are coming in on social media, I brought up it in when priests are in persona Christi, the person of Christ during mass, right, for the Eucharist and confession, right? Are there other times that the priest is in the person of Christ?
2: And I don't Father's see that thinking. Phrase. Yes, I'm trying to think if I've seen that phrase. It's usually used though with mass and confession, right?
1: Okay.
2: And especially, I would say even especially mass, I would say, because Jesus Christ is the high priest at every mass. There's that votive mass I like to do sometimes on Thursdays. That was the old tradition. If there was no saint's feast day on a Thursday, you could do one of the appropriate votive masses, because Thursday, the day of the Last Supper, was the feast, the votive mass of Jesus Christ, eternal high priest. So he is the priest at every mass. Mm-hmm. Sometimes when I'm teaching the First Communion students, I'll turn off the lights in whatever the classroom they are and then turn them back on. I'll say, now what made the lights go on and off? This plastic switch or electricity? And they're like, well, one or the other, whatever. Well, correct. It takes both. Jesus is the power at every mass. We're like the plastic switch. We are ordained. We say those words, and then the power of Christ changes the bread and wine into the body and blood. So that's even more so than confession, because he is the high priest at every mass.
1: I love that. And that's why I personally, this is my personal feeling about this. I love when it's an ad orientem mass, when the priest is actually has his back to us because of that exact reason. Can you comment on that? Because you're a biritual priest, aren't you?
2: I do the traditional Latin mass also, right? Mm-hmm. Yes, they're absolutely. Because there, yes, you're not seeing the priest's face. He's got these vestments on. That's the idea, that especially with those words of consecration. But the whole mass, right, and ad orientem really brings that out. Mm-hmm. You're not watching Father so-and-so as much as you are all joining in. And there he is in persona Christi offering the mass.
1: Right, right. That is so beautiful. And Father, we have a couple questions coming in. We're going to push some of them, and I'll just ask Tim and Carol and Lori, please move some of the questions from social media over to our mailbag, which will be next week. But this one about, this is very interesting, YouTube question. Do you personally think that the Catholic Church has become woke? Would you like to comment on that, Father?
2: Probably more than would be prudent, but that's not fair, because no, it's okay. It's fair to ask the question. It's not fair of me to be imprudent about it. Am I speaking out enough on different topics from the pulpit? I don't know. I hope so. And so I don't like to turn around too much and say, well, this priest or that bishop or pope is not doing as much as they should. Would I like to see more speaking out on killing of unborn and legally killing unborn, rather than, I know Pope Francis and Pope Leo, it's been something they've liked to bring up about, one or both of them talked about ecological conversion. Where is that in church tradition? It's nowhere, it's just come up. That doesn't do anything for me. When Pope Leo did that blessing of the block of ice from Greenland, and there were lots of people from different religions and all things there, I would like to see more speaking out on the killing of unborn. Or another example in the state of Illinois, that was just this year, January 1st, euthanasia illegalized. So now not only are physicians able to kill unborn children, now they can kill older people too. Well, our bishops put out a couple of statements, and everything they said was good. This was in the process of this law being passed. Mm-hmm. Neither of those statements mentioned God or Jesus Christ. They talked about the immorality of it. That's good. Christ the King. We'll have that feast before too long. Jesus Christ is King, and that means every nation is supposed to recognize that and have laws that conform to that. That's what we need to hammer away at when it comes to avoid being woke, as the caller or person emailed. To avoid being woke, we need to hammer away at that when it comes to social issues and laws. Does this conform to the laws of Jesus Christ? He is our King. You politicians better be following it. That's what we need to keep speaking out about, rather than some of the things that can
1: maybe distract us.
2: Matters of policy. I don't like higher taxes for more public services because I think the government does it very badly. Now, someone else can disagree with me. Okay, that's legitimate disagreement. Let's not worry about that policy as much as the laws that do not conform to the laws of Christ our King. Those are the ones we need to keep hammering. And I'm not just saying that others need to do it. No, I need to do it too. Absolutely. So if someone thinks they're too woke, well, that means some like me probably are not doing it enough.
1: Wow, that was powerfully stated, Father Driscoll. Father, also, I just want to remind on the socials, we have a commenter from the country of Malta. Oh, I love that area. It's very close to Italy. You know that, Father. And my neighbor for 10 years was from Malta. Oh, what a beautiful country you live in. And we've got a new family member on social media. We're waving to them. Thank you so much. Keep the comments coming in from Malta. Maybe we could do a retreat there or something, Father. And then also, if you want to email any questions for the mailbag, it's tsw@grnonline.com. Okay, Father, that was well stated, powerfully expressed. Let's go to the phones, because phone lines are just blowing up here in a good way, so that's wonderful. When a line becomes open, please jump on it and ask your question or tell your story. You can talk about guardian angels, the archangels, the beatification of Archbishop Fulton Sheen. He was by ritual as well. So that's so cool. So you share another thing in common with him, Father Driscoll. And then we could talk about the viral video that's going around with Father Bowman. We have tried to make contact with Father Bowman. So Father, in Minnesota, if you happen to be listening to the spirit world, please get in touch with us, because we definitely want to hear a little bit. We love to get into the details. So we would love if Father Bowman or anyone knows him, put him in touch with us at the spirit world. Okay. So let's, if it's okay with you, Father Driscoll, let's get to the phones. Sounds great.
2: Can I mention real quickly here, we've got our feast days coming up, St. Michael, and then a few days after that, the guardian angels. Mm-hmm. There is one, I mentioned this in my book, I found this while I was doing the research in the book. Some of the Eastern Orthodox have, this is a great name of a feast day. The archangels, Michael, Gabriel, Raphael, Uriel, Salafiel, Jegudiel, Barakiel, and Jeremiel, and all the other bodiless powers. So we're careful, as we mentioned on this show, not to give names to angels. Those are some names that would come down from tradition, sort of like we have Joachim and Anne. So the Roman Catholic, the Latin Rite has not integrated those names, but they're out there in some of the other early writings as names of angels. So it's neat. That comes up for some of our Byzantine church members, mm-hmm, on November the 8th, but I love that long name, and then it ends with "and other bodiless powers." So it's all, yeah, it's all the angels. Yeah. Wanted to throw that in, because I found that very interesting.
1: And is that the Byzantines that are under the Pope, or the full Eastern Rite? Which one is
2: my
1: that?
2: Understanding is both, that are okay. Catholic Byzantines, but not all of them. I think the Coptics, which would be Egypt. So even, mm-hmm, within the Byzantine, you get slight variations in feast days and things like, mm-hmm, that.
1: Okay.
2: As we would within our church, you know, the Franciscans just celebrated the Feast of the Stigmata of St. Francis, mm-hmm, about a week or so ago. The Franciscans still keep that feast.
1: Mm-hmm. Yeah, that's interesting. And, you know, we are getting comments from some of our Spirit World family. This is coming in from New Jersey, saying that they didn't quite resonate with that video of Father Bowman, because they just felt that was it was an awkward and it was a private thing for him. And you know, it stopped the whole mass for several minutes. And so they felt it was just not that appropriate. So that's interesting. That's a different take on it. Thank you so much. I never really thought of it like that, because I will tell you, watching it, it was very, you just were waiting and waiting and wondering what was happening. And so, yeah, that's very interesting. I love the way the Spirit World family weighs in on that. I know you want to say something about that, Father Driscoll.
2: Yeah, just, I get that from people. You put it this way, you wouldn't want that at every single mass.
1: Right.
2: You want something like this,
1: right?
2: Long pause, wondering what's going on. So I get those who say that wasn't helpful for me. So right.
1: And it was drawing attention to his own emotional response. And like this wonderful family member from New Jersey, not my family member, but she's like a sister to me in New Jersey, but she's a loyal listener to the Spirit World. And she said, yeah, you know, she's cried personally in front of the Blessed Sacrament, but to do it at a mass, it left it in a very, you know, kind of a strange kind of feeling, right? For the children that were attending, you know, it was a school mass and everything. Father Bowman did make a statement about it. So, but I could tell you, he definitely did struggle emotionally. But let me go ahead, Father.
2: I'm sure that was not intentional on his part to draw attention.
1: Sure.
2: It ended up doing that, but that was not what he was about. So, yeah, I understand that with people. You wouldn't want that to happen at every mass. Sure.
1: You know, that's a really good point. You wouldn't want that at every mass, because you'd be waiting for that. Like, when is Father going to break down? You know what I mean? So right. That would be me anyway. Okay, let's get to the phones. Let's get to our first caller before we hit that second and last break. We got you guys. We got all the messages. Elizabeth has been waiting so patiently in Pittsburgh, Pennsylvania. Elizabeth, and you are listening on Alexa. Elizabeth, thank you so much for waiting, and welcome to the Spirit World.
3: Okay, thank you. Yeah, this is a guardian angel story, which happened about 50 years ago. And I was in the mountains on a river. It's a popular tourist place, and it was above a waterfall. And there are places to swim or wade there, but they have a section roped off where there's no swimming. And I had no intention of swimming, but I was just kind of squatting at the bank, and it was in the area that there was no swimming, but I wasn't even looking at that. I was just kind of watching the water go by, the rocks and everything. And I slipped in by accident. I just kind of toppled in, and I got carried downstream, which was pretty close. It was very strong, pretty close above the waterfall. And I saw my life going in front of me. And it was probably seconds, but I grabbed a crevice in a boulder by one finger. My whole body was already downstream, and my arms were extended with that one finger in a crevice. And I just got lifted out. And it's a big waterfall, if anybody knows, you know, that area, because they have a lookout point, and I just got lifted out, but I felt very strongly that it was my guardian angel. I know people could say that I was the adrenaline or something, but it was a very strong current that had taken me down away, and I just my finger, one finger in one little part of a rock, and I just got lifted out, and that's it.
1: Wow, what a powerful... When was this, Elizabeth? How long
3: about
1: ago?
3: About 50 years ago. I'm in my 70s.
1: You're in your 70s. And Elizabeth, when you close your eyes, do you feel like it's you can really see the details of that experience?
3: Yes.
1: Yeah. Yeah. Okay, that's an indication. And you know, I want Father to comment, but we actually just we're going to reconnect with Father just to make sure he can be heard clearly. So Elizabeth, I'm going to ask you if you could stay on the line with us through the break. It'll give Tim time to reconnect with Father. I'd love to have Father comment more about your Father's back on. Okay, we can hear Father. I hope he can hear us. Father, you back with us?
2: Yes, I just had a signal that said lost internet, and I rebooted and back in business.
1: Good job, Father. You're a pro on radio. Okay, so I don't know how much of you heard of Elizabeth's really.
2: I missed it. Okay. She said she was on a river, and I lost it at that moment.
3: I fell in by the into a stream above a waterfall that was not allowed to be swimming, but I wasn't swimming, had no intention of swimming. I was just kind of watching the water. Toppled in and got carried downstream, legs stretched out, not like going towards the waterfall, arms outstretched, found just one finger crevice in a rock and pulled myself out, or as I say, my guardian angel lifted me out.
1: Well, and you know, and I wanted you to comment, Father, so you can process this. I was sharing with Elizabeth, if she can wait, there goes the music. Elizabeth, stay with us. I want to hear Father's comments. This was 50 years ago, and Elizabeth can still recall the details. So this is, this is an indication of truly an angelic encounter there that really saved Elizabeth. Elizabeth, hang on. Joseph, Frank, Dave, Robert, the others, hang on, you guys. Don't go anywhere. We're going to try to get to every caller today on this September open forum. This is our last break we're going to take. We promise we're going to go super fast, lightning fast, because we do want to talk about the guardian angels. We want to talk about St. Michael. I know so many pray the St. Michael prayer. Please, folks, stay with us for the spirit world, or email us tsw@grnonline.com. Father Driscoll and I will be right back.
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5: This Sunday is the 26th Sunday of Ordinary Time. In it, we have a confrontation between Jesus and the chief priests and elders of the people. Jesus reveals to them, "Amen, I say to you, tax collectors and prostitutes are entering the kingdom of God before you." This must have astounded them as much as it astounds us today. How could tax collectors and prostitutes enter the kingdom of God before the chief priests and elders of God's holy people? Jesus says the answer is because they believed. They believed in St. John the Baptist when he came in the way of righteousness. They repented from their ways and followed what they saw as a truth open for them. And of course, this message is poignant. It comes just a few chapters before these same chief priests and elders will refuse to believe Jesus himself and crucify him. And so Jesus reveals that the true greatness of a person doesn't lie in their outward position. It lies in the disposition of their heart. And this is a challenge for us as well. Many Christians today seem to live their lives as if their friendships, their jobs, their health were enough to guarantee their relationship with God. We can have many things on the outside and sometimes very little on the inside. But Jesus is offering us something much more. He says to begin with the inside. Accept God's love for you deep in your heart. Form a real relationship with God. And then everything that you don't have seems to be of little account. And everything that you do have suddenly finds a new and higher purpose. One of the greatest messages of Christianity is that the greatness of a person is measured by love. And there is no greater way to love than by belief in God. Now is the time to begin again. Now is the time for faith.
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1: Okay, we've got to move quickly now. We have full phone lines plus, and we are getting messages coming in saying, please get to all the callers. We are going to go really fast. So, Father, I'd love for you to comment on Elizabeth's story, because I thought it was just incredible. And I'm so glad she was saved, because she's with us, you know, 50 years later from that event. And so it's pretty amazing. So God obviously, you know, had a plan for her to stay well and stay alive. And so that's, you know, angels do prevent a lot of accidents, and we won't even know how many they prevented until we get to heaven, and we'll be able to see all the times that they acted on our behalf. What do you say, Father? Oh, I don't have Father. Okay. All right. You know what? We're having a little bit of a difficulty connecting with Father. So, we're going to have Tim work on that. We had him connected through the break. Sometimes this happens, folks. And you know what? Somebody, say the St. Michael prayer again, please, because typically when we have full phone lines and we have something like this happen, it's usually, the demons that really want us to not have this program air. It's been happening all the time for 4.5 years. And so that's why we know we're on the right track, because they always try to mess with technology. So if I can count on the Spirit World family to say the St. Michael prayer, that would be great. But I'll go ahead and Father, can you hear us?
2: I hear you clearly. Can you hear me?
1: Good. Yes, we can hear you perfectly.
2: Great.
1: Okay.
2: Thank you.
1: We have to move very quickly, Father, because everybody's sure. Waiting to tell their story or ask a question. I'd love for you to comment on Elizabeth's encounter.
2: Oh, great. And the fact that she's saying this one 50 years ago, that shows how meaningful that was for her. And it's good to remember, as you said, we'll never know all the things that the angels did for us, our guardian angels. I think of it like as when, and why don't they protect us from every physical harm? Well, that's just not the way it works. When a physician tries to do chemotherapy, sometimes it works well, sometimes it doesn't. We don't know all the laws of the physical world. Mm-hmm. We know even less all the laws of the spirit world, but God knows what he's doing, and he wanted her to come through that terrifying thing safely and live this mm-hmm. long life, and that's what happened.
1: Beautiful.
2: Through God and the help of her guardian angel.
1: Yeah. What do you think, Elizabeth? So you're pretty tight with your guardian angel, huh?
3: I would definitely say so, because I'm not going to go into it, but there have been two definite other instances where this has happened, and there's a reason. Mm-hmm. I believe it.
1: Oh, yeah. Oh, yeah. They're very active. Absolutely. I've studied angels for many, many years, over 13 years. I've been teaching classes on angels since the early 2000s. I've heard hundreds and hundreds of stories. Father's written the very popular book, Angelic Answers, through Catholic Answers Press. And we both can attest to that there are the angels are very active in our lives and wanting us to stay on that path back home to God and safe. You know, they're Psalm 91, they're there to guard us and guide us. Elizabeth, you're awesome. Thank you so much. We appreciate your call. Call us again anytime. Okay, we're going to get to Joseph. Joseph's in Ann Arbor, Michigan, Father, listening on the EWTN app. Hi, Joseph. Welcome.
4: Hey, Deb and Father Driscoll. Yeah, I'll try to make this quick. Back into my late teens and into my 20s, I was experimenting with drugs. And I never really got hooked on anything, but while I would go to a friend's apartment where we would, like, you know, get high and on marijuana, and I would frequently fall asleep because marijuana usually made me tired. And then when I'd be dozing off at my friend's apartment, he was like, hey, this ain't the Hotel California, you know? So anyway, one time I was partying over there, and I had this marijuana that I brought. I wasn't drinking any alcohol, but it had been laced with something, because it wasn't just a normal marijuana buzz. I mean, they told me that my eyes were literally rolling in my head. And I had misplaced my keys, and I said, where's my keys? Because, you know, after I woke up, I thought I better go home because I don't want to overstay my welcome. They had actually hid my keys so I wouldn't leave and that I would stay and just to spend the night there because they knew what condition I was in. And I was like, well, give me my keys. Come on. I would have gladly have stayed. But anyway, I got my keys and I got into my car and I was totally conscious and, you know, aware of what was going on. I'm driving down the road and that was supposed to take me, you know, directly into my back to home. And the next thing I know, I'm waking up with a police officer knocking on my window. My car had stalled out. It had slowly rolled across this guy's lawn and stopped at a big tree. Didn't put a scratch on my car, but my engine was stalled. The radio was still playing. This cop is knocking on my window. And she asked me, do you know where you are, sir? And I said, yeah, I should be off of Vinoy Road because that was leading me directly home. Well, she said, no, you're not. I was apparently a mile or two east, which would have been going out of my way to get back home. And I'm thinking, how in the world did I end up here? Because I wouldn't have taken that way if I was conscious. So there was someone else that was obviously driving my car way out of my direction that I was heading in.
2: And Joseph, I'll comment on that.
4: To be my guardian angel.
2: I'm going to comment on that. Was an angel involved? If you survived, I'd like to credit the angel for that. But the fact that you were, you know, at that time, marijuana laced with something else, I'm not going to attribute too much to the rest of the how you ended up where, since the drug-induced thing would have a lot to do with it. But the fact that you survived, certainly we can credit that to a guardian angel.
1: Mm-hmm. Joseph, it's a powerful. So did that change you? Did that encounter or that experience kind of get you on the straight and narrow after that?
4: Well, I mean, I still experimented periodically afterwards. But like I said, I never got hooked on anything. Mm-hmm. And then another time when I was coming out of work, totally conscious, not inebriated with anything, I'm coming out of work and I hit this patch of black ice. Mm. Well, my car started to spin and I figured, well, I'll just spin off the road and get back on. Mm-hmm. No big deal. Well, as I was spinning, I spun into a ditch and my car started rolling and it was like my life was flashing before my eyes, mm-hmm. where my car was literally being crushed all around me. My windshield was shattering, and I didn't even have my seatbelt on, but I felt protected.
1: Yeah.
4: And when I finally came to a stop, my legs were sticking out of the windshield. A couple of guys in a station wagon had stopped and pulled over, and they thought I was dead. And I crawled out of the car with virtually without a scratch on me.
1: Wow. Well, Joseph, let me just share something about that. That actually, that story of with the car spinning around and things of that nature, that I've heard those stories before, Father Driscoll. And it sounds like Joseph's got a very active guardian angel and God is trying to keep him protected because he's got still work to do on this side of the veil. And so when we hear these stories, it does build our confidence in the guardian angels. Wouldn't you say, Father?
2: I always want to be looking at God at work, and God works through the angels often.
1: Yeah, amazing. Joseph, thank you so much. And you'll have to, we're going to do more guardian angel stories coming up. And Father, did you want to say something else? I just want to make sure I get to you. We have a lot of callers. They're trying to get in as fast as possible.
2: Yeah, we'll keep moving on, please. Yes.
1: Okay, Joseph, thank you so much. Frank in Philadelphia, Pennsylvania, you've been waiting most of the show. Thank you so much, Frank, from Holy Spirit Radio. Hello and welcome.
5: Good morning, Debbie. Good morning, Father. I just I want to first say hi to my neighbor in Pennsylvania, Elizabeth. Hi, Elizabeth.
1: <She's> from Pittsburgh. Right.
5: You did say at the beginning the program is open, whatever you want to talk about. I do have a question about me. I just want to mention briefly about Bishop Blessed Fulton Sheen. I'm 61. Excuse me, I'm sorry. I have vague memories when I was very young of my parents watching the show. I was too young to understand it, but I have vague memories of hearing him talk when he had a show back in the 60s. My question, Father and Debbie, is I have three major health conditions where there's no cure for. It's been going on for 26 years. I used to be suicidal. Some ladies from different radio stations did pray for me. That left me. But kind of still, I wish I was dead. I don't think about it anymore. I'm tired of being housebound. I do pray all the time. I listen to Catholic radio all the time, different stations. But I feel the same. I feel helpless and hopeless. I mean, a friend of mine, he passed away, Father Steve, Padre Pio. Pray, hope, don't worry. I pray, I hope, but I worry all the time. I got it backwards. I mean, it's an impossible question. What can I do that I'm already doing to make myself feel better about a helpless condition?
1: Father, can you comment? Because you have an extensive background in psychology.

0: focused on that. And then the virtue of charity, whatever of the spiritual and corporal works of mercy you can do, and one of we can always pray. And even though your emotional condition might be like the physical one, hey, there's going to be a cross in both of those, it sounds like. That's heartbreaking. But keep that virtue of hope. Those are temporary. Mm-hmm. Those are temporary. We'll get the physical and emotional and all those healings if we get to heaven. So keep your virtue of hope. Keep asking for that virtue.
1: I love that.
2: Thank you, Father. That inspired me. Thank you, Father.
0: God bless you.
1: Yeah, and Frank, that is awesome. And next week is the Archangel Feast Day, the Guardian Angel Feast Day. Ask for a lot of graces in this area, Frank, because, you know, you have heavenly help. You have angelic help. You know, we know that. And so that's so important. One other thing I just want to say, I believe it was St. Teresa of Avila who said, this life is like one night in a bad motel, okay? If we think about our life and what all our sufferings, we're going to get down. That's where the demons want us. They want us in despair. Fight against it, Frank. Use this suffering, this time that you're going through as to work for you rather than against you. So you made the comment, you can pray. Well, guess what? Be the best prayer warrior you can possibly be, Frank, and go for that eternal hope and everything that Father is addressing. Frank, you're not alone. So many of us deal with this. So just know, just when you feel alone, just know your guardian angel is right beside you. Okay, Frank?
2: Debbie, thanks for having me open for him. Appreciate it. Thank you.
1: Absolutely. You are wonderful. Thank you, Frank. Keep in touch with us. Okay, Dave, first-time caller, Pensacola, Florida, listening on Sirius XM 130. Dave, we got to go quickly, and welcome to the spirit world.
3: All righty. Well, good morning to you both. Father, I have a question regarding the Eucharistic exposition. Exactly what is that? I mean, obviously, I can read about it, but can you explain it to me in your words?
0: Exposition of the Blessed Sacrament?
3: Yes.
0: Is it? I'm not entirely sure what. Can you be more specific what you're asking about it?
3: Well, there's two things in my church. I'm a kind of a new Catholic, but there's there's the adoration, and then there's the exposition of the Blessed Sacrament. That's what it is.
0: You mean like the difference between, well, the body of Christ always in the tabernacle in a church, so we can go and adore in that way, and then we might have either a perpetual adoration if a church has the body of Christ exposed on the altar all the time, or certain holy hours as I do in my churches. The value of that is, you know, the visual, because we are human beings, our senses do matter. So we know the body of Christ is there in the tabernacle, but it can help sometimes to see that body of Christ out there on the altar, and that's what that devotion is about.
1: So Jesus is truly present, body, blood, soul, and divinity in the tabernacle and during adoration. Just the difference, Father, is one is he's in the tabernacle and one he's exposed in the sense that we can visually connect with him, correct?
0: Right.
1: Okay. Got it. Okay. Dave, does that help?
3: Yes, it does help, and thank you very much. By the way, I am at St. Michael's, the Archangel in Pensacola, which is the oldest basilica church in the state of Florida.
1: Yes. Oh, nice. Very nice. Wow. You've got to really celebrate September 29th then with the Feast of the Archangels in your beautiful, beautiful basilica there. Way to go, Dave. And thanks for being a first time caller. Please stay in touch with us. We have two guardian angel stories back to back coming in. Dave from Maryland. He's a first time caller on Guadalupe Radio Network. Robert from, Sirius XM 130 from St. Augustine, Florida, Father. But unfortunately, we have less than 2 minutes, and we've got to just close with some comments about the messages we have been receiving, a lot of them coming in on social media. So here's what we're going to do, folks. We're going to ask our incredible show team. I'm so sorry. I thought we were going to get to everyone, but you heard the technical difficulties, and somebody did pray the St. Michael prayer because we have a smooth connection with Father now. But we're going to ask our wonderful show team, Rachel, Carol, Lori, please pick up the phone with Robert and Dave and apologize profusely, and the others that are still trying to get in, and let them know that we're going to either address this again, Father, in October.

0: Because since the Guardian Angel Feast Day is October 2nd, Father, so all of October we should really talk about Guardian Angels. So we'll ask Robert and Dave to call back and tell their stories. One story, Dave's story, from Maryland has to do with his grandson. These are fascinating stories of angelic encounters. So we will cover Guardian Angels again. And everyone on social media, you guys are amazing, sending in the comments. Our show team is trying to move some of those to the mailbag edition. Amazing response we've had today. And so, Father, I wanted to leave you just a couple minutes before we ask you for a blessing. Any final comments?
1: The last caller and his physical struggles and the suffering. And I talked about the virtue of hope. And then you chimed in and talked about devotion to the angels. That is a great way to keep that virtue of hope, to keep that focus on the next life. Keep in touch, talking to our angels. And that helps us to focus on heaven.
0: Beautiful. Thanks, everyone. You did such a great job today. Thank you, EWTN, for airing this very quick hour in Catholic Radio. Father, could we have a blessing, please?
1: Benedictio Domini Potentis, Patris et Filii, et Spiritus Sancti, descendat super vos, et mania semper. Amen.
0: Oh, thank you, Father. Okay, guys, thanks again to our show team, great show team at Guadalupe Radio Network. Thank you to all the social media streams going strong with your comments. Keep the comments coming, okay? That'll do it. For Father Mike Driscoll, I'm Debbie Giorgiani. Until next Saturday, have a beautiful and blessed week. We'll see you real soon.
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8: Massachusetts just radically expanded abortion at this critical moment. Archbishop of Boston Richard Henning reminds us to continue to proclaim the beauty and the miracle of life. 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On Sunday, November 1st, men from across America will gather in Boston for the National Men's March to abolish abortion and rally for personhood. 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
15: The angel of the Lord declared unto Mary,
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15: Hail Mary, full of grace, the Lord is with thee. Blessed art thou among women, and blessed is the fruit of thy womb, Jesus. Behold the handmaid of the Lord. Hail Mary, full of grace, the Lord is with thee. Blessed art thou among women, and blessed is the fruit of thy womb, Jesus. Word was made flesh. Hail Mary, full of grace, the Lord is with thee. Blessed art thou among women, and blessed is the fruit of thy womb, Jesus.
16: Holy Mary, Mother of God, pray for us
15: sinners, now and at the hour of our death. 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

0: Ask a Priest Live. Guided by the Holy Spirit and honoring the magisterial teachings of the Church. Faithful Catholic priests answering questions for believers and those seeking truth. Ask a Priest, because Father knows best. And now, your host, Rudy Carlos.
1: Blessed be the holy name of Jesus. Welcome back to Ask a Priest Live. Got a great show for you this week, or today, and lots of great shows this week coming up. But today, if you've ever attended a high mass or a misa cantata at your local traditional Latin mass parish, you may have noticed that the choir or the scola is not always in sync with the priest. So who do you follow? Do you follow the priests or do you follow the choir? Great question there. Also, is cremation allowed for priests? We'll get Father's answer on that. Maybe it depends on the order that you're with. And also, should women be ordained deaconesses? We'll look at the strongest argument, which is the argument dating back to Phoebe, the deaconess in the first century. So we'll take a look at that. But if you've ever had a question for a Catholic priest, it could be about something historic like Phoebe, St. Phoebe, or maybe you have questions about the Mass, or you have questions about the sacraments, or maybe you're looking to come into the church, but you have apprehensions and you want to kind of sort it out. You can always call us right now. We are live. Phone lines open for your questions, 1-877-511-5483, and Father's always happy to answer them for you, 1-877-511-5483. And if you're listening to us at a later time, you can always email us, priests, with an S at the end, at thestationofthecross.com. But answer all your questions, we welcome back Father Brancisch from the Priestly Fraternity of St. Peter. Welcome back, Father.
2: Thanks, Rudy. It's great to be with you.
1: Yeah, likewise. Hey, Father, you're taking a trip sometime next week. What are you up to?
2: Oh, I'm going to get away. Priests get a little bit of vacation each year. We also take a retreat, but then yeah. We also get a little bit of time to rest and recharge. So I'm going to go away also to my sister's wedding, which is pretty exciting. I tell my poor 20-something-year-old women who tell me there's nobody left, I'm too old. I said, my sister's getting married for the first time and she's 48. So don't give up hope.
1: Hey, there's always hope. That's awesome. Well, that's great, Father. Hope you have a great time on your vacation. We'll say a prayer for you guys. Everybody listening, please pray for Father Brancisch. Safe travels. All right, let's jump to the questions here. Nathan from Jamaica, New York is asking, Father, what do you do for your Friday penance? Obviously, no meat is the standard, but in the U.S., we can choose an alternative outside of Lent. And if you do something different, what is it?
2: I think people are still often shocked to find out that the church even cares about Friday abstinence. They know about it usually for Lent. But let me read you the current code of canon law. This is the law of the church that currently binds everyone. It was promulgated in 1983. And Canon 1249 says that the divine law binds all of the Christian faithful to do penance in each in his or her own way. However, in order for all to be united among themselves by some common observance of penance, penitential days are prescribed. And then Canon 1250 says, the penitential days and times in the universal church are every Friday of the whole year and the season of Lent. And Canon 1251 says abstinence from meat or from some other food as determined by the Episcopal Conference is to be observed on all Fridays unless the solemnity should fall on Friday. And also abstinence and fasting are to be observed on Ash Wednesday and Good Friday. So the actual universal law of the church still says that abstinence from meat is the norm. But the 1983 code allows the local bishops' conference to determine some other food for penance. It's interesting. It says abstinence from meat or from some other food as determined by the Episcopal Conference. So the law of the church allows the bishops' conference to make a substitution from abstinence from meat. And 12, Again, 1253 says the Conference of Bishops can determine more precisely the observance of fast and abstinence, as well as substitute other forms of penance, especially works of charity and exercises of piety in whole or in part for abstinence and fast. So the point I want to make is that in the current law of the church, Friday is still a day of penance. And the norm is abstinence from meat. But the Bishop's Conference can substitute. Now, in the United States, back in the late 60s, they did substitute, and they said you can fulfill the Friday penance by doing any penance. What did they say you have to do? They didn't give a specific thing. They gave some examples, works of charity, visiting shut-ins, praying the rosary. But the thing is that there is this obligation there, but in the United States and other countries as well, I think Canada has a similar thing, you can substitute another form of penance and fulfill the law and not offend God. So we should do something. The question was, what do I do for Friday penance? Well, I like to follow the traditions of the church, so I don't eat meat. Yeah. But if I had to eat meat or something like that, if I wanted to eat meat and I wanted to substitute another penance, I would substitute something that would be equally, let's say, difficult or irking for me from not eating meat. And some people are vegetarians. Giving up meat on Fridays is no penance for them. So maybe that's perhaps why the church brought in this alternative. But for me, giving up meat on Friday it's a penance. I don't like it. I always find myself at dinners and other situations where there's a great burger or a great steak. So if I was going to substitute a penance, I would substitute something that would be kind of, you know, irksome. Maybe an extra rosary, maybe visiting a shut-in, maybe something like that. I wouldn't just say three Hail Marys and I'm done. But it's going to vary from person to person. So the thing is, in the current law, at least in the U.S., you have freedom. You don't have to have a scruple about it because it's pretty general. But I would say there still is this obligation, and the preference, I think, should be the abstinence. That's what the law of the church assumes.
1: Yeah, definitely. Yeah, when in doubt, I mean, that's something that Father Rock mentioned as well, that it's become sort of like a choose your own adventure type of thing. And you're right, Father. I mean, you should just go with what's always been done.
2: Having said that, though, you know, people are sometimes they say, oh, well, I ate meat on Friday. Well, I would say, okay, but you shouldn't offend God. Did you do another penance? Because if you did another penance, then you wouldn't have offended God. You would have fulfilled the requirement for penance. I know some argue, no, there's no requirement. The church totally got rid of it. But it's in canon law, and it says that the local bishops' conference can substitute. It doesn't say they can dispense and get rid of it. So I would say we still have the obligation to fulfill the Friday penance. And don't come in and say, I ate meat on Fridays. Well, no, there's no excuse. You should have done another penance. We have that option now, for better or for worse.
1: So true. Thank you, Nathan, in Jamaica, in New York. I got to say, I have a stack of sardines in my pantry, and I got them for the express reason that it's like really, I don't know, I just, like, it's kind of gross for me to eat sardines, but that's my Friday penance. And I've been avoiding it. I've been just like substituted with other things that are not meat, but I think I might get back to that one because that's a good one. You got to do something and offer it up for penance there. Thank you, Nathan. We're speaking with Father Brancis from the Priestly Fraternity of St. Peter. He joins us this hour to answer your questions, and you can call them in 1-877-511-5483. That's our call-in line. I see some questions coming in from YouTube. If you can be as specific as possible, Father will give you a better answer. So yeah, just give us a little bit more context for your questions. We'll be able to answer those in just a moment. But this one came in from John in Easton, Pennsylvania, asking, when attending the traditional Latin Mass, I use my missal to follow along with the prayers to assure that I'm, he puts this in quotes, participating in the Mass. In sung masses, when the choir chants, instead of keeping up with the priest, I pray or meditate on the Sanctus or the Agnus Dei, and as the choir sings it. And this means I end up not reading most of the prayers that the priest has said during the chanting. Is this a proper way to participate in the Mass, or should I try to keep up with the priest? I also have a difficult time praying all the prayers during the offertory. Any advice?
2: This is a confusion because since Vatican II, the translation of Sanctum Concilium into English has, they've said that the church desires active participation, but the actual Latin word is actuosa participatio, actual participation. And even Sacrosanctum Concilium emphasized the interior participation, where we're uniting what's going on in our souls with what's going on in the altar. It doesn't mean we have to be following along, moving, responding necessarily, but there's many different ways to participate. The important thing is to unite what's going on in your soul. You can do that by praying the rosary. For some people, that's great. For some people, meditating. A great way is to try to follow, at least do some of the readings as you're doing with your missal, and not just sit there silently, do absolutely nothing. And if you do that, you don't have to keep up with the priest, but you have to actually participate. But that doesn't have to involve following exactly word for word.
1: Great question, John, from Easton, Pennsylvania. TKO Tradish over on YouTube says, that's the home of Crayola. We're going to be right back to answer more of your questions. Stay with us. Wondered how the martyrs faced their gruesome deaths with joy? St. Peter tells us in Scripture that we should always have a ready reason for our faith in Christ. For the martyrs, that reason was joy. It was the joy of knowing Christ and his promise that he will never abandon us. Now, we may not be martyrs per se, but we get to go to the source of that joy as well when we receive him in the Eucharist, when we adore him in the Blessed Sacrament, and because we know with certitude that we belong to the church that he established. So that's why our fall appeal theme is the joy of being Catholic. Every single day, the Station of the Cross carries that joy to millions who have yet to meet its source. 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
1: Blessed be the Holy Name of Jesus. Welcome back to Ask a Priest Live. We're here with Father John Brancisch from the Priestly Fraternity of St. Peter. He's answering all of your questions. I see we got a call on the line. We'll get to you in just a moment. But if you want to call your question in as well, you can do that by picking up the phone and dialing 1-877-511-5483. This comes to us from Nancy via email. She writes, I attend Mass at an FSSP parish, and our assistant priest loves to give long homilies on Saturday. On Saturday? I don't know. Maybe she meant Sunday, but let's just assume it's Saturday. She says it's 15 to 20 minutes long. I think it's too much, and I find myself in my mind contemplating to God about him, unfortunately. I feel bad later on, and I pray for him and myself. And we've never had a priest here in the last 17 years that I've been that has taken so long on Saturdays. Excuse me, this is written in a strange way. How can I have more charity in the situation, Father?
2: Well, I suspect she does mean Saturdays, because sometimes we priests are trying to be sensitive on weekdays that people are at Mass just before work or just before school. So we try to keep things moving along. And on Saturday, we're assuming most people are off of work, so we might take a little more time. I guess what I would tell you is if you find yourself drifting off because you think that he's preaching too long, maybe meditate on the great blessing it is to have a daily traditional Latin Mass, because most of the country doesn't have that. Most Catholics throughout the world don't have that. The fact that you have a priest that's willing to give some reflections, that's a wonderful thing. Some priests don't ever preach. And I guess I would just have you focus on what you do have, because there's probably even a lot of people listening here that would die to have the opportunity to go to a weekday Mass, no matter what the length was. So that's my response to that.
1: Yeah, definitely. Great advice, Father. Thank you for sending it in. We're going to turn to Anonymous in South Boston, Massachusetts, writing, Father Brancish, I recently found out that a good friend who has been divorced about 5 years and has not sought a declaration of nullity for his marriage has been dating a woman for the past 2 years. This was unwittingly, this is moving, it's shifting here. This is unwittingly disclosed by a mutual dinner companion in the presence of my friend. He didn't deny this, and he went on to justify the relationship by saying, I'm a man. I just can't live a celibate life. I was quite shocked, especially since my friend serves at the altar for every Saturday vigil mass at our parish chapel and is an occasional lecturer and extraordinary minister of Holy Communion, so-called. I'm very concerned that he's breaking the sixth commandment and is likely in a state of grave sin while also receiving Holy Communion. Should I arrange to speak with him privately about this? Just for some context, I'm a 69-year-old widow and my friend is 62 with a grown son from a previous out-of-wedlock relationship. He has no other children. I'm quite scandalized and saddened by the situation.
2: Well, and you know, you're justified in doing so, because the man has, I guess, kind of said that he is married, divorced, and married again, but dating. So Jesus spoke about this. Whoever marries, divorces, and marries again, commits adultery, and from that we can infer that being unfaithful would be in the same category. So certainly dating another woman while you're married is sinful. The thing here is about the fraternal correction. Maybe this person doesn't know. It seems that he should, if he's so active in the church, that he's doing all these, you know, jobs of, what did you say? He's a lector, extraordinary minister of Holy Communion. But certainly the church is very clear that somebody who is living in a state that's not compatible with grace and honoring the sacraments is not fit to be, certainly, I would say, a minister of these sacraments. So I think you should have a private conversation, and that's exactly what the order of fraternal charity would say, what our Lord said. You know, first you go to the person, and then if he won't listen to you, then maybe you take another person, maybe somebody that's more knowledgeable, maybe the priest, and talk to him, or a friend. And if he won't listen to the two of you, then you bring it to the church, and then you say to the pastor, well, this person is divorced and dating and so on, not publicly, but you would always do this in a discreet way because you want to protect this person's good name. And that's why fraternal correction would have this done as privately as possible. And it's possible he just doesn't know. Maybe he hasn't been taught, or maybe he thinks things have changed. A lot of people say that. There's a lot of ambiguity from what's been taught, but the teaching can't change because it's based on what Christ said. And as long as there is a marriage, until the church would declare it null, then we presume it's valid. And so, you know, somebody that's divorced isn't free to start dating unless the church would examine their marriage and say that it was indeed not valid for a variety of reasons.
1: Great question. Thank you so much for sending it in. There's that element of scandal here. So definitely have that conversation with your friend, Anonymous. Thank you for sending it in. We're going to turn to Paul, calling in from Lebanon. Paul, welcome. Thank you for calling in from so far away. What's your question for Father Brancis?
8: Yes, hi. I'm glad that I could call and talk to you guys. And I'm extremely grateful for such a service. So I'm a master's student, future academic, or actually already an academic. My question is about pirating. I know the father has maybe said some things regarding that in previous videos. However, I'd like just to ask about context. In countries like the Middle East or the Third World, generally, we barely have any public libraries. Prices of academic books and articles per, in contrast to average income, the ratio is extremely in favor of the price of articles, where, you know, sometimes it's even the price of monthly rent at times, or at least two books are the price of rent. And only serious academic institutions which have libraries are universities, and let's say not all books are already present through their libraries. And since one is supposed to be a student, so let's assume they stop being a student, how will they continue their research? So I'm asking whether, if pirating is a sin, considering these contexts, whether it should be limited, let's say, to a certain amount based on personal usage, or if this is for personal usage and not any form of trade. So thank you.
2: Okay. We have talked about this in the context of music, but I haven't got a question about it regarding printed material. But what the church has said, regardless, is that we have to respect and follow the laws on copyright, because there's a matter of justice by those who have been the creators of these works. Now, having said that, I don't know what the laws are in Lebanon, but in the United States, and I haven't researched it recently, but the last I knew, after 75 years, unless a copyright is specifically renewed, things become public domain. So older works generally are considered to be in the public domain, and there's no issue there. I don't know, you had asked in the notes here, it says you'd asked about certain websites, Anna's Archive, Library Genesis. I don't know those sites, but I do know there are online libraries that have books to check out for free, like archive.org, which has many different things on it, also has a huge selection of books. And I find myself reading old classics that are out of print, and even things that are in print, you can check them out like one book at a time. So it kind of serves like going to a library. So the library has a book, you check it out, only one person can use it at a time. But I've never really had an issue with not being able to get what I need. And so there's no issue with those kind of things. If these other sites are offering things that are protected by copyright and they have illegally put them on, the church would say that's an injustice, so we would have to not participate. Remember, two wrongs don't make a right, and we can't do an evil so that a good comes. So you said, you know, sadly that there, it's limited for your resources in your country, and that is a consideration. But I think that the things on the web that are out there that are done legitimately, archive.org, and I'm sure there's others, would be the way to go. And I think you'd be surprised how many great works are available that way.
8: Can I just have just respond quickly to what you said? First and foremost, thanks for your answer. However, the Internet Archive generally does have a lot of material that is true. However, actually, there was a recent trial, I think, and they were forced to remove a huge amount of resources. So things that were already present there were no longer present on their domain. So the quantity of available material has gone down, obviously, and specialist material has, I mean, almost disappeared. Maybe you'll find classics. Maybe you'll find the Summa Theologica of St. Thomas, but you won't find a specific paper that you need, except on the other websites. That's why I'm asking.
2: Yeah, that's not an easy thing. I think probably YouTube is also a similar thing where you can find things that probably before YouTube catches that are probably illegal, and yet I think that they fairly regularly must go through and call things off because there are some things that you just can't find out there. So I guess the principles are we do have to follow the law, but make sure you know the law, because maybe the law in your country talks about fair use. Fair use in the United States means a certain amount for personal use, not to be distributed, not to have financial gain made from it. And so if there's some provision like that, then that would obviously open other things up as well.
1: Yeah, that's a good point. Paul, thank you so much for your call all the way from Lebanon. Stay strong like the cedars of Lebanon. I love that. I love seeing that in the scriptures. Super cool. All right, we're going to turn to this one from Catholic123 over on YouTube. Can I offer up all of my suffering, join all my sufferings to Jesus, for example, if I'm suffering from being online too long during a particular day, or the suffering in making a decision? Is that something that you can offer and unite it to the cross?
2: Anything that is a suffering can be offered up. In the old days, they say that the nuns always were saying, offer it up, offer it up. And it's so true, because the only value that suffering has is when we unite it with Christ's suffering. And so when we bear something patiently for his sake or for God's sake, then there's a value to that. So that means anything can be offered up, any suffering that you have, including those things that you were talking about, the drudgeries of daily life, even the sufferings of denying yourself a pleasure that you know is sinful.
1: Offer up that suffering that we're about to take a very quick break here on the show. We're going to be right back to answer your questions. Again, you can call them in to Father Brancis. He's going to answer them. 1-877-511-5483.

0: Let us pray along with Raymond Leo Cardinal Burke for His Holiness Pope Leo XIV. In the name of the Father, and of the Son, and of the Holy Spirit. Amen.
1: O Holy Virgin Mary, Mother of the Lord of heaven and of earth, Our Lady of Guadalupe, guide and protect the Roman Pontiff Pope Leo XIV. Through your intercession, may he receive in abundance the grace of the successor of Saint Peter, the perpetual and visible source and foundation of the unity of our bishops and of all our brothers and sisters in the mystical body of your divine Son. Unite Pope Leo's heart to your Immaculate Heart, leading him to rest his heart ever more securely in the glorious pierced heart of Jesus, so that he may confirm us in the Catholic faith, in the worship of God in spirit and truth, and in a good and holy Christian life. In the tumult of the present time, keep Pope Leo securely within the hollow of your mantle, in the crossing of your arms, protecting him from Satan, the father of lies, and from every evil spirit. Implore our Lord to grant him in particular the wisdom and courage to be a true shepherd of the Church throughout the world. With you, I place all my trust in Christ, the Good Shepherd, who alone is our help and salvation. Amen. Heart of Jesus, formed by the Holy Spirit in the womb of the Virgin Mother, have mercy upon us. Our Lady of Guadalupe, Queen of the Apostles, pray for us. Saints Peter and Paul, pray for us. Pope Saint Leo the Great, pray for us.
0: In the name of the Father, and of the Son, and of the Holy Spirit, Amen.

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1: Blessed be the holy name of Jesus. Welcome back to the show. Hope you're enjoying it so far. We're here with Father Brancisch from the Priestly Fraternity of St. Peter. He's going to continue answering your questions. 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He's the host of the Catholic Current here at the Station of the Cross. 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A call from Lebanon. 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We're broadcasting all over the world and helping people to come to our Lord Jesus. So please consider becoming a supporter at thestationofthecross.com. All righty, let's turn back to the questions here. Rodrigo writes in. He says, I'm 18 years old and currently a seminarian for the Archdiocese of Los Angeles. Ah, I miss LA. He says, I've been seriously discerning the possibility of transferring to a traditional community because I have a deep love for the TLM, the Traditional Latin Mass, but I rarely get to attend it where I am now. I'm honestly not the strongest academically, and I'm worried that if an SAT score is expected, mine may not be up to snuff. What would you recommend I do? Should I still reach out to the communities like the FSSP and explain my situation? I truly appreciate your advice, Father.
2: Well, there is nothing wrong with asking. If you feel like God's calling you to a community like the Priestly Fraternity of St. Peter or another one that says the Traditional Latin Mass, then at least investigate. There's no harm in asking. There is a certain intellectual capacity that has to be there to be a priest because there's a lot of stuff that a simple priest has to know about the moral law, about canon law, about dogma, about church history. So a man has to have adequate ability to be able to undertake the studies. I wouldn't say that that's necessarily answered yes or no by an SAT score, but I think that a conversation with order or an institute you're interested in can help to clarify that. Because part of the way that we discern our vocations is from the superiors. They help us to know whether I'm actually being called. God works through the superiors, and that's always one of the difficult things when you're in seminary because you're doing great at the academics, you've got the health that you need, you love the life, but sometimes the superior says, but you don't have a vocation with us or you don't have a vocation to the priesthood, it seems, or whatever the case is. Then that's another sign, you might say. So I would encourage you, Rodrigo, to reach out and investigate because, you know, to be able to say the Traditional Latin Mass, if you're feeling called that way, I don't think you're going to find peace anywhere else. So no harm in researching. No harm in knocking and see if the door is opened.
1: Rodrigo, we're going to be praying for you. That's really cool. And one of the perks for these religious orders that I've come to realize is like a huge grace is living in community, Father. I think that's a fantastic thing that, you know, people who are discerning the priesthood, you know, they go into the diocesan priesthood. And there's nothing wrong with that. But maybe that may be something that you need. You may need some community life.
2: I agree. There is a great support in community life. And even diocesan priests that I know seem to echo that for their own lives, even though they are, strictly speaking, not religious. But they see the great value of community. So I know a lot of diocesan priests that get together as much as they can to try to pray the office in common or to have a meal in common, something like that. And interestingly, the Fraternity of St. Peter, the Institute of Christ the King, and some others were actually what you call secular priests. We're not, strictly speaking, order priests that take the three vows that a religious would take. So we too have this balance that we have to keep of living kind of in the world. We don't get to live behind a cloister. We don't get to live out of the view. We're very much in view of the laity, and yet we have to balance that with the contemplative life that we're called to. And so that the community life is a big support and a big help for that. And for us, it's even necessary because it's part of our constitutions, as part of the charge that the church has given us. So even though for a diocesan priest who's also a secular priest, they need to have some support in community life, I would say.
1: Yeah, definitely. Thanks for sending in that question. Again, we're going to pray for you, Rodrigo. That's wonderful that you're discerning the priesthood. Let's see. Michelle E. over on YouTube asks, Father, can you explain what the apostolic pardon is and what it helps and does?
2: The apostolic pardon is one of the gifts that the church gives a person who is dying. It's one of the four parts of the last rites, the other three being confession, sacrament of penance, Holy Communion received for the last time called viaticum, and the sacrament of extreme unction or anointing of the sick. And then when a person is dying or is in the process of actively dying, then the apostolic pardon is a plenary indulgence which is granted by the Pope to any priest who can give it to a dying person, even a priest actually that had been defrocked or something like that. If a person is dying, actually receives the ability to give this pardon, which is very interesting. So any priest can give it, and it basically grants that person freedom from their sins, but also the temporal punishment due to sin. And that means the purgatory time is wiped out. And this person could go straight to heaven if they receive the apostolic pardon. The conditions for receiving it are that you resign all of your fears and anxieties and cares into the hand of Jesus. And secondly, that you are sorry for all of your sins. So the person has to want it. But if they give these two pretty simple things to God, then they have this great promise of going straight to heaven. And so that's why it's so important to always seek out for a person who is dying the last rites, including the apostolic pardon.
1: Great question, Michelle. Thanks for sending it in. We're here with Father Brancis from the Priestly Fraternity of St. Peter. He's answering all your questions this hour. This one came in from Torin Draven over on YouTube. Father Brancis, how are we going to overcome the issue that mental prayer is not only unknown, but will become nearly impossible as social media, among other things, has destroyed our attention span? It's kind of a humorous question, but actually, this is kind of true. Can't really focus anymore. So, Father, what do you think about this?
2: Well, mental prayer is only going to become impossible if you allow it to become impossible. It's only going to become impossible if you do nothing to limit social media and screen time. We know that it's bad for us. We know that there's good things about the internet, it's a tool that can be used for good, but we also know that there are absolutely soul-corrupting things that will lead us to hell. And so if we don't take the initiative ourselves to limit ourselves, to put filters on our internet, to limit the amount of time that we allow ourselves on there and our children and those who are in charge of, and if we don't actively resist the draw that is programmed into those things by not allowing ourselves to just always turn on the phone when we're, you know, getting ready for bed, when we're feeling bored, when we need recreation, but instead to have a book going at all times, or more than one book, to have a hobby, to have conversations, then we are going to be pulled into that. But it's not inevitable, because being forewarned is being forearmed, and we know it. The not only the scientific studies show it, but our own experience. Everybody knows it. Everybody knows that too much screen time, too much social media, too much YouTube is bad for us. And yet it feels so good. We allow ourselves to be pulled down there because it's become the path of least resistance. We have to fight against that if we don't want to fall into that. And so one of the books that you ought to pick up is something about mental prayer, which will help you. Introduction to the Devout Life by St. Francis de Sales. Maybe if you're a little bit farther along with that, The Fire Within, Father Thomas Dubé is a great book. There's many other good ones. Even the Imitation of Christ by Thomas A. Kempis. So fight the battle. Swim upstream. Don't let the current pull you down.
1: Great question. Thank you, Torin, for sending that in. Justin, calling in from Canada, watching us over on YouTube, is calling. Welcome to the show. What's your question for Father Brancis?
3: Hi there. It's kind of a story question. This question doesn't make sense unless. So, I have an ex-fiance. We kind of did things backwards. Kind of met and had a kid together and decided to get married. So we got engaged and we kept putting it off. And now we have two kids together. And recently she has been, so she found her sister a year ago hanging in her garage, and she's not dealt with the grief. And then in the past 3 weeks, she has spiraled and she's gotten herself involved with a biker gang, and she's gone basically no contact with me or her parents or her brother, and she's abandoned me and the kids, and I don't even care what she's done. I'm terrified for her safety. And I've been praying and praying and praying. I've been praying my rosary, and I just feel so alone, and I don't know what to do.
2: Well, Justin, the first thing is to not panic and not despair, because even with all of this very difficult circumstances that you've described, God still has a handle on this. He still can make good come from this. And sometimes he permits these things so that good does come from it. One of the things that I would say first on is that it's giving you a chance to really examine your relationship with her and your situation, and to really now kind of focus on what is the most important thing, which is your soul, the souls of your children, and her soul. And so, you know, going forward, regardless of what happens in the near future, this is your opportunity to make a good plan to do right now. Maybe you did it in the wrong order, but now you can become a good father. I would certainly reach out for help for her, especially if you think she's in danger. Reach out to somebody that can help, and law enforcement or something like that. Obviously, the mother of your children is somebody that you need to have a particular concern for. But let God work this and cooperate with His grace so that He can turn maybe the bad decisions into something very good. We'll pray for you, for her, and for your children. And don't despair. Keep hope alive.
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5: But as soon as we begin to speak about love, we have to make some clarifications, because love has been redefined by our fallen world. 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
1: Blessed be the holy name of Jesus. Please keep Justin and his family in your prayers. He was the caller just before the break. Got cut off by the music there. But Justin, know that we're praying for you, and we're encouraging the entire community of Ask a Priest Live to pray for your situation. That's rough. All right. We saved the most controversial question for last. This is the question about female deacons. That's been kind of on and off on the news here. Thomas is wondering, should women be ordained as deacons? I've heard some arguments about Phoebe the deacon and women serving in ministerial roles in the early church.

0: they can't contradict the constant teaching of the church. And even when Pope John Paul II said this in 1992, he wasn't saying anything new. He was just defining something that people were trying to push. So it's true. The term deaconess is what's used to justify possibly ordaining women. But deaconesses in the early church had a function completely different from what an actual ordained deacon did. They were connected with the early centuries of the church, when the whole world had to be evangelized and baptized. You had many, many adults every year being baptized. And so it wasn't just maybe one or two at Easter. It was sometimes dozens and dozens. And so deaconesses had a special function of helping the women that were going into the baptismal pool, and probably not immersion. That's what people see, the old ancient pools in Europe or in Italy, and they say, oh, well, see, immersion. But if you look at those pools, they're not wide enough to lay down in. They would have had water in them, but like the River Jordan, which was not that deep, our Lord himself was probably not immersed, but he probably bent over, and John the Baptist, poured the water over his head. That's how those pools that still exist in some of the oldest churches were used. And so you can imagine with a baptismal gown and so on, that it was deemed not really as proper for the priest or the deacon to help the woman directly. There were other women that were set aside specifically for this particular ministry assisting. So that's where this idea of deaconess came, but it is not at all connected to the ordained deacon, which can only be a man. So women should not be ordained deacons. They can't be ordained deacons. And in my book, there's no controversy. It's very clear.
1: Boom. Book closed. Quit bringing it up, people. It's already been settled. Thank you, Father, for that answer. We're going to turn to Mary, who emailed this. Is cremation allowed for FSSP priests?
0: Well, it's an interesting question. We don't have any different rules from anybody else, but I can't see a fraternity priest choosing cremation, and I'll tell you why. The church didn't allow cremation normally until, again, the 90s. This was changed in the 90s. Now, there always was a provision for certain things like the plague, and when there was a major health concern, that the church did allow the bodies to be burned for sanitary reasons. But normally, until the 90s, a Catholic was not permitted to be cremated. And then in the 90s, the church came out and said, well, you can be cremated so long as, number one, it's not being done to deny the belief in the resurrection of the body. Number two, that it's understood that the burial of the body is preferred because it more clearly expresses our belief in the resurrection of the body. And third, that the body, if it's going to be cremated, must be present at the funeral. So it wasn't just, oh yeah, cremation's fine, and so go to the $1,800 cheapest possible route that the budget funeral service offers. They'll burn the body immediately, and then you just carry a box to the church. No, that's not, even today, the body is supposed to be present at the funeral. How often do you see that? Not too often. Why? Well, it's so much cheaper just to bring the ashes, but this is against what the church allows. So cremation is permitted. I would say it's tolerated, but even today the burial of the body is preferred. And so I think that any fraternity priest, knowing this, loving the tradition of the church, loving the belief of the church, is going to choose to be buried as Catholics have been buried for most of the last 2,000 years. Plus now we have a beautiful cemetery in our seminary grounds, and so it's very enticing to be buried there with our body, knowing that there will always be many seminarians and priests there praying for the repose of our soul, that we won't be forgotten in a cemetery in some far-flung part of the world. So I think that's probably what most fraternity priests would choose to do.
1: Yeah, great question. Thank you for sending it in.

0: Anonymous in Buffalo wants to know, if you use the Lord's name in vain, but in an impulsive outburst, so in other words, like not thinking about it, is this still considered mortal sin?
1: Misusing God's name in general is mortal because God takes it very seriously. He put it as actually one of the Ten Commandments. The second commandment, thou shalt not take the name of the Lord thy God in vain. And in the Old Testament days, it was often punished by death. But God usually doesn't strike down somebody who misuses his name now, or there'd be a lot of people around where I live that would be dead. But the point is that he takes it very seriously. So the matter of it is serious. But there has to be three things for a mortal sin. Number one, it has to be serious matter. Number two, there has to be full knowledge. And number three has to be full consent. So as you describe this, you are using it in an impulsive outburst. You're not thinking about it. If you thought about it, you wouldn't do it. Then there's not full consent. But I would say about this, you have an obligation to try to rid yourself of this because it is offensive to God. And it's something that objectively is a serious matter. So it may not be a mortal sin for you if you don't have that full consent. But you do have a serious obligation to try to break the habit.
0: Yeah, for sure. You know, Father, we were listening to an audiobook, my girls and I, and one of the characters was saying Jiminy Cricket. And I know that there's a lot of like these little euphemisms that like get snuck into our language, but that's one that was put in there as a sort of a substitute for saying our Lord's blessed name. What do you think about these? I immediately said, hey, we should probably not say that, but what do you think? Are we taking it too far?
1: Well, those are what are called the derivatives, and a person that's using them is not, you know, trying not to use God's name in vain. But why are the derivatives always like JC? They're always almost sound like the thing, but not quite. Come up with something completely different, fiddlesticks, or you know, something that maybe doesn't sound quite so ridiculous. But let's try to steer away from God's name, Jesus Christ, God, the Father. There's better options.
0: Amen. Thank you, Father, for joining us today on Ask a Priest Live, answering all the questions and all the questions that came in. Thank you for sending them in. We're going to be praying for your holy intentions. If you are listening on air, stay tuned. The Doctor is In with Dr. Ray Grundy is coming up next. And tune in tomorrow for more of your questions answered.
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3: Massachusetts just radically expanded abortion. 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

0: Boston area weather. A coastal flood warning is in effect until 8 p.m. Sunday. The current temp, 56 degrees, and it's cloudy, and it's raining. The forecast for this afternoon, cloudy and breezy, with periods of rain expected. The temp about 55. Then this evening, cloud-filled skies with some breeze. Rain is likely, with a chance of heavy rain. The temp, 57. That's the weather, brought to you by iCatholicMobile.com.
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3: A Catholic take. What you need to know right now. A bold synthesis of inspiration and information. Keeping you up to date on the news and issues from a courageous Catholic perspective.
4: A Catholic take with Joe McLean starts now.
5: Praise be to Jesus Christ. Welcome back to A Catholic Take, a bold synthesis of information and inspiration. I'm your host, Joe McLean, praise be to God. It is good to be on with you. And Mary O'Regan is going to be joining us. I haven't talked to her in probably a couple of years now, at least. But Mary has written a book, and it's been out a few years now, Padre Pio and You, an epic story of spiritual fatherhood, produced and or rather published by Sophia Institute Press. Well, Mary, she's done a tremendous amount of research on the life of Padre Pio. And her and I used to talk about that and sort of dispelling the myths and misconceptions. Like, for instance, when people try to talk about Padre Pio talking about aliens, that's all bunk. He didn't actually endorse aliens out there, that kind of thing. We used to talk about that with her a lot. Well, now we're going to have her on because she's going to be talking about the five warnings that Padre Pio gave about the end times and how the world was set on fire in the 1960s, and what his warnings were about movies and television and all the rest, pornography. So Mary O'Regan joins us at 30 past the hour. We're going to be looking into the warnings that Padre Pio gave about the end times. Also, His Holiness Pope Leo has made his trip to France. Now, this is very fascinating, actually, because France is baptizing more adults than it has in a generation. It's like three times more than it has in the past generation. But here's the kicker. Nobody goes to Mass. It's like 5%, 5% Mass attendance rates on Sunday. So it's kind of a big deal and a kind of a interesting problem. There seems to be some growth, and yet at the same time, there's tremendous, tremendous issues that have to be addressed. Dr. Anthony Stein from Return to Tradition is on the team. It's Fridays with Stein. He joins us at 14 past. Plus, he's going to be on for the after show as well. So that's the show today. It's going to be very interesting. Hopefully you can join us for all or part of it. By the way, we put the show notes up. You can watch the live stream, get the podcast, and all of that when you go to thestationofthecross.com/ACT. And also, don't forget, I fly to Buffalo tomorrow. We're going to go to Mass at St. Anthony's in Buffalo for the traditional Lent Mass. I think it's at 11 o'clock, if I remember correctly. So if you're anywhere near the Buffalo area, come hang out. We'll like to see you there at St. Anthony's. And then afterwards, Rudy Carlos, producer James, and myself are going to Canada and hanging out with listeners on the Canadian side of the Niagara Falls. Probably 2:30-ish is when we're going to arrive. But that's the plan. So if you're going to come hang out from the Canadian side, we are looking forward to meeting you there. That's the plan. We're going to get after it, though. Do us a favor and share us with a friend. Let's pray. In the name of the Father, the Son, and the Holy Ghost. Amen. Remember, O most gracious Virgin Mary, that never was it known that anyone who fled to thy protection, implored thy help, or sought thine intercession was left unaided. Inspired by this confidence, I fly unto thee, O Virgin of Virgins, my Mother. To thee do I come. Before thee I stand sinful and sorrowful. O Mother of the Word incarnate, despise not my petitions, but in thy mercy hear and answer me. Amen. In the name of the Father, the Son, and the Holy Ghost, and now your saint of the day.
6: Saint Finbar of Cork, pray for us. Finbar, or Bar, was the son of an Irish craftsman from Connaught in the mid-6th century and given the name Lowen at birth. When the young Lowen was being tonsured, the cleric cutting his hair noted the remarkable brightness of the boy's fair locks. The Irish phrase became his new name, Finbar, or Fair Crest. After completing his studies, Finbar established a hermitage and several churches in southwestern Ireland before founding a major monastery at what is now the great city of Cork. It was this monastery's reputation for learning that precipitated the growth of what became Ireland's great harbor city. Ireland before Finbar was eventually consecrated Bishop of Cork, either in Rome or in Cork itself. He continued his missionary vocation even as bishop, and was known to have evangelized not only in Ireland, but even in parts of Wales and Scotland, where devotion to the Holy Bishop lasted well into the Reformation. Finbar died in the year of our Lord 623, receiving the last rites from an old friend whose hermitage the bishop was visiting. He is still venerated as founder and patron of both the city and diocese of Cork. For more about the saints and seasons of the Catholic Church, visit thestationofthecross.com/saints-and-seasons. St. Finbar of Cork, pray for us.
5: And now your headline news. LifeSite News reports historic Catholic church in Michigan demolished for a gas station. The Archdiocese of Detroit has demolished Sacred Heart Church in Rossville, Michigan, a parish with roots dating back to 1871. And it all makes way for a new gas station coming after selling the property for roughly $3.1 million. The stained glass, the roof tiles, and the bell tower were all salvaged and moved to a nearby merged parish before the demolition, though. The Pillar reports a priest killed, 4 wounded in Poland in a knife attack. On September the 24th, just yesterday, a knife attack at the Benedictine Abbey complex in Jarosław killed a priest and wounded 4 others, 2 priests and 2 lay people. Police arrested a 31-year-old Ukrainian man, and the archbishop has asked for prayers. No motive has been established. And EWTN reports Pope Leo tells Macron to his face, protecting every life is a duty, just months after France legalized euthanasia. On day one of his September the 25th, 28th trip to France, Pope Leo XIV addressed President Emmanuel Macron and the French government, warning against science turned into profit-driven ventures promoting genetic manipulation, surrogacy, the trade in human organs, and the possibility of arranging one's own death. France legalized assisted suicide and euthanasia this past summer, the 5th European nation to do so. More on that coming up with Dr. Stein in a minute. Those are your headline news. The gospel today in the Novus Ordo Missae comes to us from Luke chapter 9, verses 18 through 22, but I'm going to throw in verse 23 free of charge. At that time, it came to pass, as he was alone praying, his disciples were also with him. And he asked them, saying, "Whom do the people say that I am?" They answered and said, "John the Baptist, and some say Elias, and others say that one of the prophets, the former prophets, have risen again." And Jesus said to them, "But whom do you say that I am?" Simon Peter, answering, said, "The Christ of God." But he, strictly charging them, commanded that they should tell no one, saying, "The Son of Man must suffer many things and be rejected by the ancients and chief priests and scribes and be killed, and the third day rise again." And he said to all, "If any man will come after me, let him deny himself and take up his cross daily and follow me." The gospel of the Lord. Laus tibi Christi. I got to be honest with you, I'm not really feeling it today. Lost one of my dogs yesterday. It was quite sad. And it was a rough day. Yesterday was rough. But God's will be done in all things. And I threw in verse 23 to remind us all that if we should be disciples of our Savior Jesus Christ, that we should take up our cross and follow him. And by follow him, he means to Calvary, where there you will be rejected by the people who should love you most and don't, and kill you. and you should die next to your Savior on that cross, on that hill, as his disciple. That's a stark warning. I think most of us don't really want that. We want the warm and the fuzzies, the good times. But our Savior is calling us to the difficulty of sacrifice. Father Haydock, citing Whitman, explains that Christ praying alone means remote from the regular people. Though his disciples are there, he separates his disciples from everyone else. A lot of the commentary today was actually looking at Matthew 16, the parallel passage, like a lapide here, says the people thought Christ not a new prophet, but one of the ancient prophets, and that most did not believe because they were offended at his humility and his poverty. Archbishop McKeevely notes that there is here a clear antithesis. The apostles, having seen so many miracles, are men Christ cannot place on the same level as the mere crowd, the vulgar herd. These men are set apart, and they are consecrated, they are ordained, they are made special ministers within the court of the King of Kings and the Lord of Lords. And if we should reject them, then we should reject the one who sent them, the Savior Jesus Christ. Father Haydock, again on the parallel passage of Matthew 16, citing St. Chrysostom, says, Peter, as the mouth of the rest and head of the whole college, steps forward to answer. Well, he does that here too in Luke's gospel. It is Peter who speaks up. You are the Christ of God. A clear, definitive statement. Peter speaks because he's prime among the apostles. He has the keys. He alone has those keys. He shares it in the College of Bishops. But he is the prime minister in the court of the King of Kings and the Lord of Lords. McKeevely holds that the time for openly divulging and proclaiming this was reserved for the period after his resurrection. Lapide adds that the apostles themselves were not as yet sufficiently instructed and confirmed in it. But they would be, because every single one of those men, except for Judas, of course, took up their cross, and they all followed him. They all did to martyrdom. Every last one, except the traitor. But back in 2 minutes, let's talk about Leo in France.
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5: Praise be be to Jesus Christ. Welcome back to A Catholic Take, a bold synthesis of information and inspiration. I'm your host, Joe McLean. Praise be to God. It is good to be on with you. His Holiness Pope Leo is in France, and France is doing something interesting anyway. Adult baptisms are up triple from the last 10 years. So there's great numbers for baptism. The rub is nobody goes to Mass there. It's like 5% Mass attendance. So with Leo in France, it's very interesting as he's opposing the government, euthanasia program, and so much more. But we're turning to Dr. Anthony Stein from Return to Tradition to give us the real lowdown. Dr. Stein, good afternoon. It is Friday. We're glad you're here. Thank you for hanging out.
9: Thanks for having me on again. Glad to be here.
5: Praise be to God. Some interesting stuff's coming out of France right now with Leo there. What do you think?
9: Well, always telling a politician to their face that they're wrong to allow for the murder of children or the elderly is always a good thing. You will never hear me critique anybody on negatively for that, amen, especially to their face, and especially like a walking Muppet like Macron.
5: Right. Yeah. Praise be to God. Well said. I love that Leo didn't wear the rainbow vestments that they used when they opened Notre Dame back up after the renovations. You know, I appreciate that he tried to go at least somewhat more traditional that way. And big crowds. I mean, all of that I think is very positive. But I think the overall trip and the last couple of Easters, we've seen big numbers of people coming into the church, and all of that is good. But the reality is, if it's a flash in the pan, then what really is it? That's the question.
9: Right. I'm glad they didn't use those vestments. They look like something you would design if you were trying to portray the Catholic Church in like Star Trek: The Next Generation, and you had no idea what Catholicism, Catholic aesthetics actually look like.
5: So good. So, yeah, some bizarre dystopian Star Trek episode in the future.
9: Well, they're all dystopian. It's a socialist utopia, so it's dystopian for any normal person. But as a general thing, telling the politicians to their face that they're wrong about, you know, murdering their own population is a good thing. But, you know, there was also a bit of a downside. I don't know if you saw this. LifeSite News reported on it, that Pope Leo celebrated the French Revolution motto of liberty, equality, and fraternity, which has been explicitly condemned by, I believe, his own namesake, Leo XIII, as well as most of the preconciliar popes. So, you know, he said that France was responsible for significant advances in our world, including the recognition of human rights grounded in the nature of the human person, particularly religious freedom. The constant focus on the dignity inherent in every person is echoed in your national motto. Liberty, equality, and fraternity are not simply words emblazoned on the front of your public buildings. They refer to universal ethical imperatives that also find in the gospel message an inexhaustible source of inspiration and fulfillment. I would bet if you told Robespierre that the French Revolution's motto comes from the gospel, he would have looked at you sideways. He would have thought, he probably would have scheduled your trip to the guillotine faster for saying something like that. If you know anything about what they did in France to Notre Dame or to the church more broadly. Right. So maybe he was being nice. I don't know, but he was clearly not afraid to tell the truth to their face about, you know, the culture of death in France. So why not also say your culture of death comes from liberty, equality, and fraternity? But
5: I don't think you have to be a historian to remember some of the bad things that happened. I mean, the poor Clares, I think, is a great story for many Catholics to remember. I'm sure many average Catholic probably remembers that story, even if only somewhat vaguely, of the nuns that sang a hymn all the way to the guillotine. Why were they being guillotined? You know, like that step number one, why were they being guillotined? And step number two, right, is the same government in charge of France today? Yes. I mean,
9: it's a fifth
5: therein
9: republic.
5: Lies your problem.
9: I believe the first, wasn't the first republic, the
5: Napoleon republic brought it all to an Napoleon? End. Yeah.
9: Yeah, he did.
5: Huh. Yeah, Napoleon ended the bloodshed.
9: An antichrist figure himself, but he was less bad than the revolutionary government of France. And that should tell you something.
5: That should tell you a lot. of how bad the French Revolution actually was. I also found it very interesting because the current living ancestor of Louis the 14th. I got to get it right. He's not Louis the Ninth, but Louis the 14th's ancestor, who was himself guillotined along with Marie Antoinette. He's alive today. He has come out on X and he says, listen, if France wants it, I am willing to serve as the king again. And I thought that was very, very fascinating. Did you see that?
9: I did. And my only thought was, well, if the politicians in your country and in Europe more broadly get their way, you know, they're signaling that they think war with Russia is coming, which I think is a stupid idea on their part. I suspect they're banking on America to fight their war for them. Really, I think that's what they're hoping for. But if they get their wish, then he might become the king of a very radioactive post-war France. That would line up actually with Catholic prophecy. Now, that having been said, if you actually know anything about like all the great Catholic monarch stuff, it's pretty divisive amongst Catholics who pay attention to mysticism and things. Yeah. It's worth noting that the messages that point to a Catholic monarch usually say he'll come from the military services, which would mean that he'd probably be a military dictator. Because what would a military dictator look like to an 11th century monk somewhere? Be a
5: Franco,
9: a king.
5: He'd right? look like Franco.
9: Yeah. Well, he'd look like a king, according to by all medieval sort of standards for these things. And so who knows? Again, prophecy is one of those things you should never, ever place a hard and firm, this is exactly what it's going to look like, and this is when it's going to happen. Right. You know it probably after the events have come to pass. You know, when you see a holy pope emerge from some rubble somewhere and crown a new king of France, then you can bet that that's the great Catholic monarch and that you're looking at what prophecy calls the angelic pontiff. I wouldn't bet on it, though, anytime soon.
5: Yeah.
9: It's like, I have definitely backed away from a lot of the interpretations of Fatima to say that 2029 or 2031 or something is going to be a real rough time and civilization is going to come crashing down to be reborn. It could very well be, Joe, that you and I will be sitting here in 2035 going, well, how about that Fatima message? And going, what's this? Maybe all those cardinals from across the ideological spectrum in the church who said it detailed an apostasy in the church led from the top, who said that it denigrates the message to equate it to nuclear war or something. Maybe people should have listened to them instead.
5: Yeah. I actually had a little fun with the French monarch in my book, my fiction novel on the end times. He is coming, Rise of the Antichrist. I included the French monarch in my book and had fun doing it too. But it is just for entertainment. I actually say on page one, not prophecy, just entertainment. But you never know. You can't set the day or the hour. But I find the times that we live in very, very interesting. And the timing of this this ancestor of Louis the 14th coming out and saying, hey, he's ready to serve, I found that also very interesting. So, I mean, I think it's a good thing what Leo's doing in France, but my biggest problem is what you just said a minute ago, which is embracing this French Revolution slogan is, you know, it's bad. We shouldn't be doing that. Like, let's stop doing that. Let's throw it out because it was evil to begin with. And let's just embrace the eldest daughter of the church, Catholic France, once again. And I pray for a mass conversion. And it's not just baptisms, but it's mass attendance too. Let me go. We have a couple minutes left in this segment. We'll get you back to the top of the hour in the after show. But what did you think about Fulton Sheen's beatification yesterday? Big sold out crowd. Did you see the jawbone of Fulton Sheen on display?
9: I did. And I found it curious that people were recoiling when they saw that. It's like, you know, during beatifications, relics are brought out. And
5: whose job was it to remove it from the skull? That's what I wanted to know.
9: That's not a job I would ever want. But my expectation is, I didn't read why they chose the jawbone, but I expect it has something to do with him being a speaker.
5: Preacher,
9: the jaw, the part of the mouth, you know, that sort of thing. And it's a little jarring in our modern era of the church, which definitely plays down a lot of that part of the faith. If you go into a parish, if you go to an older, ordinary form parish, you may have relics in your parish. And if you look closely at them, their relics are almost always bones, fragments of bones.
10: Yeah.
9: There's a monastery 5-minute drive from my house that has a whole lot of these on display. You should go visit them sometime at your local parish or local monastery. So that way you're not as taken aback when you see the jawbone of Fulton Sheen on display.
5: It is. I mean, when I first became a Catholic, and I'm curious about you, but when I discovered that Catholics historically have taken the bones of its saints and chopped them up and shipped them all over the world, like, it was just, it's bizarre. Like, I the first time I experienced it, I'm like, why? That is so morbid. How did you react when you came into the church?
9: I wasn't shocked because I spent much of my formative young adult years being a very angry metalhead. So I was used to the kind of, the skull imagery of things. People get kind of like bothered by that imagery. But I mean, that stuff is as Catholic as you could possibly have. I mean, we have a cathedral of bones, I think, in France, don't we?
5: Yeah.
9: Well, and so,
5: in fact, today we're remembering the Battle of Otranto, which was one of the battles that led up to Lepanto. 813 martyrs in southern Italy, and their skulls are still on display behind the altar today. You can go see them today in Italy. All of their skulls stacked up, you know. So we're reminded that this life is fleeting and it will pass through these relics and such. But I think from the outside looking in, I think non-Catholics see this and they start thinking the weirdest thoughts about us Catholics. I think it's kind of funny.
9: It is.
5: But big crowd.
9: I've never been concerned about what they think, so.
5: What did you think about Togli? You got seconds now, but what do you think about Togli saying the Beatification Mass instead of an American cardinal? Like, why send the cardinal from the Philippines when you could have sent someone from America?
9: Who were the cardinals who are the American cardinals again? And you'll get your answer when you look at them, that maybe that they wouldn't have been the best choice. Would you want Cardinal Supich there? Cardinal Tobin?
5: Over Togli? Yes.
9: How about Cardinal Wuerl? Would you want any of those commanders in McCarrick anywhere near that event?
5: Burke is available. What else is he doing?
9: Burke is persona non grata. No, I was amused that I saw a very high profile Catholic account saying that Togli spoke better Latin than the SSPX bishops.
5: Yeah, I saw
9: which
5: that
9: is
5: too.
9: Just on its face, which is on its face silly and pointless, pointless jab to make at people. But
5: well, at the very least,
9: choice.
5: Togli attempted the Latin.
9: Cardinal.
5: That was good.
9: Have to have a cardinal? Could it have been Bishop Barron, who they keep comparing Fulton Sheen to? Could they have done that?
5: Bishop Barron's no Fulton Sheen, but okay. God love him. We talked a lot about Fulton Sheen earlier this week. I love Fulton Sheen. I just don't love some of the weak points in the latter part of his life, but God love him. I'm glad he's beatified, and I look forward to him to being a saint. May he intercede for all of us. May he intercede for the church that is still going through so much turmoil and tribulation. Dr. Anthony Stein, return to tradition. We'll see you at the top of the hour for the after show. But coming up, let's talk about St. Padre Pio. Mary O'Regan is back. She wrote the book, Padre Pio and You. And we're going to talk about Padre Pio's warning about a world set on fire. It's up next.
11: In the name of the Father, and of the Son, and of the Holy Spirit. Amen. Let us pray. Grant, we beseech you, O Lord, that your people may avoid the temptations of the devil, and with pure minds follow you, the only God. Through Jesus Christ, thy Son, our Lord, who liveth and reigneth with thee in the unity of the Holy Spirit, God, world without end. Amen. In the name of the Father, and of the Son, and of the Holy Spirit. Amen.
12: When the pagan centurion said, "Only say the word and my servant will be healed," the Lord said, "Never, never have I found this much faith in Israel." 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
5: Be to Jesus Christ. Welcome back to a Catholic Take, a bold synthesis of information and inspiration. I'm your host, Joe McClain. Praise be to God. It is good to be on with you. Just the other day, I told you a story about St. Padre Pio and about one of his spiritual directees, a con man who applied pressure to the Vatican to get them to stop persecuting St. Padre Pio. I'll put a link to that story. We told you about the con man and the policeman of St. Padre Pio in the show notes today. But Mary O'Regan is on the team today. She wrote the book, Padre Pio and You, An Epic Story of Spiritual Fatherhood. Mary, good afternoon. Thanks for hanging out with us.
14: Yes, thank you so much for the honor of having me on your show, Joe.
5: All right, let's talk about Padre Pio. There's so many things I want to talk to you about because you did so much research. You know, you and I have talked in the past about some of the myths and misconceptions about the life of St. Padre Pio, UFO aliens, things like that, that people try to attribute to him. And but I think your book is great, for starters. Second of all, I want to talk about the warnings that he gave. He said, can't you see the world is set on fire? And I find that the most fascinating because I have been saying now for years that the world desperately wants to burn. You know, it just feels like the world is just wants to self-destruct so badly. And it seems like from listening to you and some podcasts you've been on and reading your book, that this is what Padre Pio was trying to say back in the 1960s. Is that the case?
14: Yes, that's very much the case, Joe. And it was an allusion to the world self-destructing by way of sin, and also an allusion to hell, the fires of hell licking the world.
5: So he talks about these warnings. What was he warning about? I mean, sin, for sure, but like specifically, what is he warning about?
14: Well, for people in the religious life, nuns and priests, he felt that nuns and priests were going we're going crazy, baby, and we're harming our religious life for people to live good, holy, humble lives of service, their fellow man. And he also felt that lack of a faith, lack of belief in the, you know, he was a girl who was possessed the devil himself, not just any demon, by himself, and beat up Padre Pio terribly. And a woman who saw all the consternation, saw the possessed girl, said, had the audacity to say to Padre Pio, I don't believe in the devil. And Padre Pio beaten firm, and at that stage, 78 years of age, and racked with at least 12 different illnesses, a little bit irritated with her and says, can't you believe in the devil? Can't you see my face all beaten up like a prize fighter? Don't you see what he's done to me? So the lack of belief in the devil means that you're all more going to be prey to him. You won't prepare for his attack.
5: Hey, Mary, your internet is breaking up on us pretty good. I'm going to ask James to see if we can't get you on the phone. James, is our phone system working? Okay, we're going to get you on by phone just so that we can get a clearer audio from you, because leave your video on, but your audio is breaking up pretty good and we're not hearing but every other word. In the meantime, let me just say, you know, I am so very grateful to everybody who's been picking up the books. That has been meaning a lot to us. And I wanted to say, you can get copies of these books on my website, joemclain.com/books. And I'm selling them through Amazon because I'm self-published and the reviews mean a lot to me. The reviews are what helped me find a brand new audience. And especially like my fiction novel, it's been getting a tremendous amount of great reviews, 5 stars. And I really, really appreciate that. So thank you to everybody who has been leaving reviews of the books. And the nonfiction book, Catholic by Design, it has, it's no longer at 5 stars. It was for the longest time, but now it's down to 4.8 stars. But still very grateful to everybody leaving these reviews because it really does help. It helps us find a whole new audience, complete strangers, because Amazon says people love this and they're going to show it to new folks. So you can find more information about the books. And I put that trailer that I made for my fiction novel on the end times at joemclain.com/books. Do we have Mary on by phone yet? Still working on that. Hopefully we'll get her on here very shortly. Also, we're going to be sending out an email today too. I'll be emailing you the cheat sheets. The latest one was how Jesus fulfills Yom Kippur. So we're going to put that in the email list and to all of our ACT insiders. You can join the email list when you go to thestationofthecross.com/ACT. And just to let you know, next week is Fun Drive Week. So we are going to be, we're not going to have a normal show like we normally would next week. It's going to be Father McTagg hanging out all week long. So Father McTagg and I, we like teaming up during Fun Drive. He hangs out on my show. I hang out on his show. And I absolutely love it because what we usually do is we look through the headlines. We pick up, you know, stories that are being talked about, trending. And then we chat about those topics. So whatever's in the headlines, Father McTagg and I will be weighing on that next week, all next week. Now, we are going to be raising money, you know, and I get it. Not everybody loves it when people start asking for money. But here's the reality. There's no possibility we could be doing this Monday through Friday with producers, equipment, full-time staff, unless we had the funds to be able to do that. So that's the rub. We need the money to be able to do what we do Monday through Friday and all across our network, radio, video, all of it. So we're going to do that next week. And then, of course, as I said, I'll be flying tomorrow. I get on an airplane. I fly to Buffalo, New York. We're going to have Mass at St. Anthony's at 11 o'clock downtown Buffalo tomorrow or on Sunday. And then after, I'll be hanging out a little bit at the parish. And then, of course, my friend, the Ask a Priest live host, Rudy Carlos, producer James, and myself, we're all going to go over to Niagara Falls. We're going to cross that rainbow bridge, and then I'm going to bring copies of my books with me. And we're going to be hanging out with some listeners from Canada. So if you're in Canada, or if you're in Buffalo, in New York, anywhere near there, and you want to get together, there's some opportunities to get together. And we would love to have you on the team for that. So that's going to be this Sunday, September the 27th. Then, of course, I'll be in Buffalo all week long. So anybody hanging out and you want to come down to the studio and hang out a little bit, we can do that too. As I said, I'll bring some copies of my books with me as well. So that's the plan for this coming week. Are we still trying to get her on the phone? Okay, did we give her the number? All right, praise be to God. You know, also, here's another thing I want to do is while we're waiting for Mary Regan to come back and hang out with us on the phone, you know, we want to remember the battle and the martyrs that led us up to the Battle of Lepanto, the 813 of Otranto. So I've got a story. I wasn't planning to tell it today, but I think it's important because next week, I think I'm going to record some videos and just put them up, even though next week's not a normal, regular week. But I have a bit of a backup here. I might read a little bit until we get Mary back on the phone. May 29th, 1453, Constantinople falls, the city of Constantine. And these stories are important because I definitely want you to know the history that so many have forgotten, it seems, especially in Europe, especially in France, because France supported the Ottoman Empire when they were attacking Vienna in 1683, because France had a lot of lucrative deals in the Ottoman Empire. So it sort of turned the other cheek when it should have defended Holy Mother Church and Christendom itself. Is she back on the line? James, we got her on? Still working.
6: Still working on it, Joe. I'll let you know. Thanks.
5: Yeah, no worries. Sorry about the technical issues, but it's important if we want to have a good conversation, we want to really hear what she's saying. So the Sultan wants Rome, basically. And so the Sultan and the Ottoman Empire keeps sending their troops to try to take Europe, to try to kill Christendom. And there's a series of events that lead up to the Battle of Lepanto. And that's kind of what I was wanting to do, was sort of show and demonstrate how these events connect so that when we get to Lepanto, it all makes great sense. You know, and that's the difficulty of modern history, because this stuff's not taught in schools anymore. You know, and especially when it is taught, it's sort of revisionist history. Nowadays, we look back on Lepanto or Vienna and we think, oh, those evil Christians being so mean to the Muslims, to the Turks, and to the Ottoman Empire. And the reality is, these people were slaughtering Christians, raping and pillaging, beheading in droves Christians, not only in the Middle East, but in Europe as well. Thousands and thousands carted off in slavery. And we can't forget that, right? We shouldn't forget that. On the 14th of August, 1480, the Vigil of the Assumption, they marched out of the city with ropes around their necks, these martyrs, up a hill just outside the walls, the Hill of Minerva. And their families are brought out to watch. And all right, I think we got Mary O'Regan on. I think we're gonna go ahead and pause the story. Maybe we'll cover it again in the after show. But Mary, are you there?
15: Yes, I'm there. Can you hear me and see me, Joe?
5: I can't see you, but that's okay. We can hear you clearly, and that's the more important part right now. We weren't able to hear much of what you were saying. We have about 3 minutes before we go to break, and then we can talk about it again on the other side of the break. So give me the synopsis. Break it down for me once again. What was Padre Pio warning about for the 1960s?
15: For the 1960s, when he said, "Can't you see the world is catching on fire?" he was concerned that the fires of hell were licking the world. And wow. He saw priests and nuns living in a way that was not proper to their vows. And he saw disbelief in the devil. The lack of belief in the devil meant that people were unprepared for satanic attack. And for sake of argument, one example is that a girl, an 18-year-old girl, came possessed, not possessed by any other demon, but by the devil himself. And Padre Pio got beaten up by the devil. And Padre Pio was completely, he looked like a prize fighter. He looked like a boxer who'd lost a match. And a woman who'd been witness to the possessed girls acting out, she said to Padre Pio, "I don't believe in the devil. Even if I've seen the devil use an 18-year-old as a meat puppet, I won't believe in the devil." And Padre Pio was a little bit irritated with her. He said, "You don't believe in the devil? Can't you see what he did to me?" And he showed her his battered face, and yet she still wouldn't believe. And lack of belief in the devil was at the time the devil's greatest trick.
5: I think it still is, honestly. I think the world has proven that it really doesn't believe in the devil. The way it lives its life, it seems like it's gotten infinitely worse since the 1960s. You know, I can imagine how difficult and strange it was, you know, for St. Padre Pio and many Catholics in the 1960s. The post-World War II era was when the pendulum swung so hard in the opposite direction. You know, the sexual revolution, divorce on demand, contraception, pornography, like everything seemed to go completely off the rails. And Padre Pio could see that in a front row seat. I mean, like, that must have been really tragic for him, don't you think?
15: Oh, yes, very, very much so. And certain things that he said seemed to be OTT, over the top at the time. but they've been proven right. He was very dismayed about abortion, and he said that it was going to mean and the world was going to become like a desert, populated by old, lonely, sickly people and no babies. And can we really say that it's going to be? Can we really say that that's not happened with Italy about to declare that there's 6 million abortions, legal abortions, have been done, and that's nothing to say of the illegal abortions that continued during after the legislation. And as far back, I argue, as far back as Padre Pio's first persecution that started in 1920, his enemies were agitating for him to be taken out of the fight for Catholic Italy so that they could have their way with pro-abortion legislation. I do make that case.
5: Wow. Yeah, that's pretty powerful. All right, so we're going to go to break. We're going to come back. We'll continue this conversation, Mary Regan, on by phone. I'm glad we can hear her more clearly now. Let's talk about Padre Pio's warning about pornography, the film industry, television. And yet, I mean, like, we just, you know, I just think of Fulton Sheen. You know, Fulton Sheen leveraged the power of media in a big way for evangelization. And St. Padre Pio was warning the world about these things. And now we carry these things in our pocket, 24/7 access. Talk about that with St. Padre Pio next.
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5: Praise be to Jesus Christ. Welcome back to A Catholic Take, a bold synthesis of information and inspiration. I'm your host, Joe McClain. Praise be to God. It is good to be on with you. We're having a conversation with Mary O'Regan. She's the author of the book, Padre Pio and You, An Epic Story of Spiritual Fatherhood, published by Sophia Institute Press. We're going to put a link to it in the show notes. Mary, welcome back. We were just talking about the warnings that he gave. The world set on fire. The world wants to burn. I think that's pretty obvious to most of us. But he also warned about sin in media, in movies, and in television, the rise of television in his time before he died. Tell me about that, because didn't he also, he also used media too, didn't he?
15: Yes, he did. So Padre Pio gave quite stark warnings and very practical advice, but he was no fanatic. He wasn't an extremist against media. So let's dive right into some of the quotes, Joe, that caused people a lot of unease. Firstly, Padre Pio said, the eye is the organ that leads most people into the most sin.
5: Wow.
15: The most people into the most sin. And he gave that to a blind man. He gave that to Pietro. Pietro was a beloved friend of Padre Pio. He went blind at the age of 13. And he came to Padre Pio and said, is the grace on offer for me to get a miraculous cure from my blindness? And Padre Pio said, yes, I see the grace. So one of Padre Pio's unknown mystical charisms was he could see grace. And he said, yes, anytime you pray for it, if we pray for it, you will be miraculously healed. The blind man Pietro said to Padre Pio, if it's good for my soul, only if it's good for my soul, miraculously intercede with the

0: but Padre Pio, simultaneously, Padre Pio had a hospital, hailed by the New York Times to be one of the best hospitals in the world. And Padre Pio had pioneering surgery for people who were blind or who had eyesight problems. And he also felt that love of the physician shows love of the Lord. And he also said that anyone who rejects medical intervention when it would help them is actually paying an insult to the Lord. And so he had harsh things like that to say. But and he did say, he did give warnings about the devil in the cinema and about television in the family home, but he watched the funeral of the Pope on a television, and he also organized the screening of wholesome movies so that he could raise funds for the same hospital that was doing amazing surgery and eye treatments for people.
1: Amazing. Yeah, what a contrast, right? I mean, and the reality is we have these phones in our pockets and we can watch this stuff 24/7 all the time. And I think even practicing Catholics, you know, will entertain themselves, and I'm putting myself in this category, with movies that are pretty risque sometimes. And maybe we ought not to be doing these things. Him seeing that ahead of time, I mean, he warned us, but nobody listened. Tell me, I want to talk about his enemies, too. He had some pretty powerful enemies. Just the other day on the show, I told the story of Emmanuel Bernato that helped to apply pressure on the Vatican, dug up the dirt on Padre Pio's enemies. Tell me who his enemies were. Why did they hate Padre Pio? Why did they try to get him suppressed?
0: Yes. So Brunato was Padre Pio's most able defender. And as you said at the beginning, he was a con man. He was exceedingly intelligent, had sociopathic tendencies. He had left his wife for a mistress and was living in a red light district among prostitutes of the worst kind, to give his own description. He was broke after conning people and getting into trouble. And he actually had to walk part of the way through the night to get to Padre Pio. Now, Joe, if we're looking at his life, who would have known he would become Padre Pio's most able defender and probably the person who safeguarded Padre Pio's ministry from men who were guilty of the same crimes he had committed himself in his youth? But Emanuele could smell out malfeasance. He could smell out corruption and crime because he himself had been on the dark side. He reminds me sometimes of the way that the FBI take in rehabilitated criminals to get the people who've evaded capture and being caught for crimes. But if we go back, in order to understand Padre Pio's enemies, we have to understand first how Padre Pio became famous. Padre Pio became famous after his stigmata became public knowledge. The stigmata being the carmine piercings in his hand, feet, and side, as well as the ongoing invisible stigmata that he took on, the sword he took on internally that was not seen by the public, which he refers to in his letters and later in the 60s that he bore for 57 years, the sword, the internal sword. And Padre Pio is subject to medical exam, and perhaps one of the best medical exams was done by Dr. Romanelli, whose medical report was leaked to the public. On the heels of that medical report being leaked in the press, Padre Pio is inundated with hordes of people. A sea of people descend on the tiny little town that his monastery, which at the time was only accessed by a dirt road, usually went there by donkey, and Padre Pio is inundated with lots of financial donations and with mainly women who behave like, a lot of them behave like groupies for a rock star.
1: Wow.
0: And so he's hot news all over Italy, and you just have the advent of the motor car. So people who are fed up at this time in 1920, who are fed up with priests taking their contributions and having mistresses and selling off costly works of art to line their own pockets, suddenly stop supporting all the local priests and the priests around, and in the whole see, in the whole diocese, they start giving their money entirely to Padre Pio, and they stop going to the local service, the local masses and benediction, and they stop participating in parish life. So you can see that there was a lot of resentment building from the clergy on the ground to the archbishop. The archbishop uses the resentment of the priests, because Padre Pio is getting a lot of attention from women. And, you know, there's one priest who becomes an enemy of Padre Pio, and he regrettably has bullied his mistress into bed. And she goes later, she signs a deposition later saying that he tried to do things.

0: worse things to her. I'm conscious that people might have children in the car, so I'm not going to say what he did. But
1: please don't, yeah.
0: Yeah, and this archbishop had a thing for nuns, for sexual misconduct against nuns as archbishop. But this archbishop, Gagliardi, has a special feeling of hate towards Padre Pio because he really resents Padre Pio's influence with the good Lord. And he made a special visit to Padre Pio before he turned on him, and he begged Padre Pio to pray for his little niece. Now, Archbishop Gagliardi had a little niece who was deaf and dumb, and he wanted Padre Pio to pray. Padre Pio agreed he'd pray, but the niece remained unable to speak, and she remained completely deaf. And he held that very much against Padre Pio. He was so angry that there was all these miracle stories all over the newspapers, and his little niece was not being cured miraculously. So he really took it against Padre Pio for that. At the same time, all at the same time, you have a very powerful enemy. Padre Pio gets the most powerful enemy that he will ever have. And here is the man that I really want to put the spotlight on, Joe. His name was Father Agostino Gemelli. And he had an influence over Padre Pio's ministry that no one else really had in the entirety of Padre Pio's life. So Padre Pio meets him in the company. Padre Pio is having a visit from our friend, Emanuele Brunazzo, and suddenly, someone charges into the sacristy where Padre Pio is having a meeting with Emanuele, and that man is Father Agostino Gemelli. And he nastily confronts Padre Pio. He demands to be able to see the stigmata and examine them on the basis that Father Agostino Gemelli is a Jungian psychologist by training, and he's also a medical doctor.
1: We are out of time, Mary. I'm so sorry to cut you off, but we're out of time. We're going to have to say goodbye. We'll leave it there. We'll have to have you back. You can finish more. We'll hopefully get a better connection. But I'm going to encourage everybody to check out her book, Padre Pio and You, at sophiainstitute.com. See you guys in Canada on Sunday. God love you.
2: Massachusetts just radically expanded abortion. 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He also reminds us of God's command, choose life that you may live. 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

0: Boston area weather. A coastal flood warning is in effect until 8 p.m. Sunday. Currently 55 degrees, and it's cloudy, and it's raining. The forecast for this afternoon, cloudy and breezy, with periods of rain expected. The temp about 55. Then this evening, cloud-filled skies with some breeze. Rain is likely, with a chance of heavy rain. The temp 57. That's the weather, brought to you by iCatholicMobile.com.
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3: Hello, hello, hello, beloved family. Here we are, and we're live, and I pray that you're well, and I'm terrific, and my voice sounds a little hoarse, but it's me, and I'm doing great, and I'm so happy to be with you. And we are a day away from the canonization of Bishop Fulton Sheen. And this is the ninth day of our novena. And again, everyone that has called in or written in or indicated in any way that you want us to take you into your intentions, into our prayers, we've done that every day. And we've asked our Lord for all of your intentions, even if you haven't had an opportunity to let me know what they are. Excuse me. God, what they are. So this is our final day, the ninth day, on September 23rd. And the final day of our novena. And what a thrilling day it will be tomorrow to have such a magnificent man of God beatified. Absolutely wonderful. Okay, now. We begin in the name of the Father and of the Son and of the Holy Spirit. Amen. And the quote from Bishop Sheen says, the better we become, the less conscious we are, the less conscious we are of our goodness. Let me repeat that. The better we become, the less conscious we are of our goodness. If anyone admits to being a saint, he is close to being a devil. Jean-Jacques Rousseau believed that of all men, he was the most perfect, but he had so many cracks in his soul that he abandoned his children after their birth. The more saintly we become, the less conscious we are of being holy. A child is cute so long as he does not know that he's cute. As soon as he thinks he is, he turns into a brat. True goodness is unconscious. End quote from Archbishop Fulton J. Sheen. And his prayer is this: Lord, Fulton Sheen always thought of himself as an unworthy servant and never thought himself a saint. Help us to be humble in our service and to realize, as Fulton Sheen realized, that all good works come from you. And now the prayer for his beatification. Heavenly Father, source of all holiness, you raise up within the church in every age men and women who serve with heroic love and dedication. You have blessed your church through the life and ministry of your faithful servant, Archbishop Fulton J. Sheen. He has written and spoken well of your divine Son, Jesus Christ, and was a true instrument of the Holy Spirit in touching the hearts of countless people. If it be according to your will, for the glory of the most holy Trinity, and for the salvation of souls, we ask you to move the church to proclaim him a saint. We ask this through Jesus Christ our Lord. Amen. Our Father who art in heaven, hallowed be thy name. Thy kingdom come, thy will be done on earth as it is in heaven. Give us this day our daily bread. and forgive us our trespasses, as we forgive those who trespass against us. And lead us not into temptation, but deliver us from evil. Amen. Hail Mary, full of grace, the Lord is with thee. Blessed art thou among women, and blessed is the fruit of thy womb, Jesus. Holy Mary, Mother of God, pray for us sinners, now and at the hour of our death. Amen. Glory be to the Father, and to the Son, and to the Holy Ghost, as it was in the beginning, is now, and ever shall be, world without end. Amen. In the name of the Father, and of the Son, and of the Holy Ghost. Amen. Beloved, we are now going to go back to the Christian mother. Hold on now, I think. You know, every day we end and I mark where we're at, but then I have to restart my computer and find it all over again. I'm so sorry for that. I had one caller let me know how much, maybe two people, how much these two books, The Christian Mother and The Christian Father, have been helping them. And again, they were written in the late 1800s by Father Kramer, and they're absolutely, as I've said often, the best books on the family, on parenting, on mothers and fathers I have ever come across in my life. Just truly fantastic. Let me see now where we are at. I've got to get a page number here. Almost there. So again, dear ones, the second half hour, we have all to ourselves for your calls and emails. And I'd love to know, if you have a moment between diapering to call in, how this is serving you, these two books, even if you're grandparents, to help your children now, in order to help their children to grow up to be saints. All right, dear ones. I see where we ended yesterday, so hold on a minute. Hold on. Okay. I'll back up one sentence. As by its natural birth, the child has become her child, so by its supernatural birth in holy baptism, it has become also a child of God. Yes, it is far more the child of God than her own. Hence, all the love which a Christian mother cherishes in her heart for God tends also by virtue of God's grace towards his child. And since the mother loves it also as her own child, it follows that higher and supernatural love unites itself with her natural love, elevating and glorifying it. And this is not all, dear ones. The Christian mother recognizes in her child also a little brother, a little sister of Jesus Christ, the God-man. She recognizes in it the darling of his sacred heart. She knows how much Jesus, the great friend of children, loves little ones, and among them her own child, and how dear it is to him. The more, therefore, she loves her Savior, the more she will love, because of him and in him, her child with an elevated and ennobled mother's love. Her faith assures her that her child is a member of the great community of saints, that therefore all the saints in heaven, Mary, the Queen of Heaven, above all, and with her all the elect, interest themselves in her child. Can you imagine, beloved, all of heaven is interesting, has interested itself in your child, dear mother, that they love it as their little brother or their little sister, and that they burn with desire for its salvation. The mother knows also that those sublime celestial spirits, the holy angels, unite with the love of the elect for her child, that one of their number is even destined to be its special friend and guardian. Must this not make the darling of her heart unspeakably more dear to her? Mothers, do you think of all that? a million brothers and sisters waiting for that little one to reach its home in heaven. Her faith, the mother's faith, makes her behold in the child the image of God, which was imprinted upon its soul in holy baptism, when it was born anew by God's sanctifying grace. The mother beholds in the child one who has been redeemed by the blood of God's Son. She beholds in it a temple of the Holy Ghost and beholds him mysteriously reigning therein by sanctifying grace. Beloved, I spent, as you, many of you know, 18 years from my Jewish background. I spent 18 years as an evangelical Protestant trying to save Catholics. And we had a quote-unquote believer's baptism. And so I was baptized, at the age of 8. And most Protestants, if they grow up in the Protestant church, are baptized in their adulthood, or at least from age 7 on, when they have reached so-called the age of accountability and can make those decisions. But salvation is truly by grace. We don't have to reach the age of accountability. God grants that newborn babe sainthood, spirituality, making that child his saint, his child, not just the child of the mother, but his child, removing the stain of original sin from the moment of its baptism. It's a beautiful thing. So that child grows up with infinitely more opportunities to become a true, holy child of God, right from its baptism. Why? Because salvation is all of grace. We don't have to ask Jesus into our heart. We have to allow God to penetrate our soul through spirit and water, as John chapter 3 says, and become his child by his doing. And then we grow up his child and have every opportunity for heaven. We'll be right back after this break, dear ones. We'll go back now to the Christian Father. God bless you. We'll come right back. Don't go away.

0: Hello, my name is Father Dan Rehill from the Diocese of Nashville, Tennessee, and I'd like to invite you to join me on October 10th of this year, 2026, at the Connecticut Catholic Men's Conference in Waterbury, Connecticut. 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I'll be speaking along with Father Declan Gibson, Jane Mancini, and Dr. Carlo Broussard of Catholic Answers. I believe you'll have a wonderful day of faith, fellowship, and encouragement. Men's conferences are a powerful opportunity to grow closer to Christ and stand firm in the spiritual battle.
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5: Welcome back, beloved family, to Mother Miriam Live. We are live, and we are now going to the Christian Father. Papa, how are you doing with raising your family, with being the head of the home? And Mama, how are you doing with not taking control? Truly letting your husband being the head of your home. How are you doing with that? You must do that. You must not step in his vocation. And many women say, but my husband's not doing it. What am I supposed to do? You live your role and let God lead your husband. Because the minute you step in to do what your husband should be doing in leading the family, he will step back. Where we left off yesterday on the Christian Father, Father Kramer says, okay, let us for a moment imagine a father who does not meet these requirements. Okay, that's right where we're at. He's indifferent to God, to religion, and to virtue, lazy and negligent in prayer. He's seldom seen to pray at home. He's not fond of church going. He's not fond of church going. On Sundays, a low mass is all. And even that, sermons he seldom or never hears. He goes to confession and communion very rarely, perhaps not once in the year. He never indulges in conversations about religious matters, or perhaps when he does, it is only to the detriment of religion. What can be expected from all this but perversity of conduct and behavior? He's given to expressions of impatience and anger, unkindness and severity, injustice in judging others, in thought and deed, hatred and enmity toward others. I've met fathers of family like this, beloved. It's hard to believe they're even Catholic. This father is given to every kind of disorder in daily life: gluttony in eating, intemperance in drinking, insincerity, lies, and deceit. How can a child that grows up under such circumstances and influences acquire Christian sentiments or training? And what if the mother is no better? If she's given to like practices, must not a child of such parents become almost necessarily wicked and depraved. How many sad proofs of this our times afford. What degeneracy is frequently found among boys and girls, young men and young women. No trace of Christian piety. The greatest indifference and carelessness in religious exercises. Yea, open contempt for religion. Doubt and unbelief. I have found this, beloved, even in solid Catholic Christian school children. Open contempt for religion, doubt and unbelief. And what a moral degeneracy this implies. What a beginning for the happiness of life. What a sacrifice to sin and excess. Most sad and affecting, but not surprising when we see how fathers and mothers conduct themselves. Unhappy children who do not receive from those whom God has constituted their leaders and guides to salvation, the essential conditions of it, piety and the fear of God. What a terrible account must such parents render. But let us suppose that a child whose father acts in the manner just described has yet a good mother and receives from her a good Christian training. In this supposition, the efficacy of the mother, which is so essential, still lacks the complement of the father's cooperation. And the consequence is that the Christian training of the child is not successfully accomplished. It is in no way satisfactory. And besides, while such a father would not second the mother in her efforts, he would in many ways interrupt, he would hinder and check her efficacy, or positively exert an injurious influence on the child. What she builds up, he pulls down. I know many of you could call in and say, that's the situation in my home. I know that, beloved. Father Kramer says, all depends on the child from infancy up, receiving salutary religious impressions at home. That religion and virtue appear to it the most important and honorable, that it be accustomed to see and judge everything in the light of the faith, that it learn from the faith how to live. All this may be accomplished by the efforts of a good mother, and yet it will not be perfect if the child perceives that what the mother represents as worthy and important is a matter of indifference to the father, that he concerns himself little about it and seldom or never speaks of it. And how will it be if the child observes that the father is not only indifferent to the salutary efforts of the mother, but actually averse to them? And what if it hears words and speeches expressing this aversion? Or it is a question of leading the child to a Christian life. The mother devotes herself to it, instructing, animating, directing by word and example. She seeks early to accustom the child to morning and evening prayer, to visit the church, to hear the word of God, and at proper times to receive the sacraments. She warns the child against sin and leads it to overcome it. She strives to accustom the child to the practice of Christian virtues. But oh, how wickedly may the results of her admirable efforts be destroyed by the father. Or can we expect that the child will have these Christian efforts and practices duly impressed on its heart if it observes little or nothing of them in its father, or that he's indifferent or adverse to them? The effect of the father's indifference, fathers, the effect of your indifference or aversion to them will work all the worse on account of the child's natural disposition to imitate especially the father, and on account of the greater authority and influence which the father exercises over the child as it grows up. Only too easily, therefore, will the child by degrees and despite all the guidance and instruction of the mother become negligent in prayer if it never sees the Father pray, or if it sees him make little of it. The Father is negligent in attending church and acts as if it were of no consequence. What wonder if the child, little by little, becomes equally negligent. The Father avoids hearing the Word of God, going out at the sermon. The Son follows him down the aisle and out. Why do children of such a household receive so seldom the sacraments while others are so zealous in receiving them? Because they've seen and followed the example of their Father. It is an old proverb, example draws. The words of the mother may urge and exhort, but the example of the father draws the children and is imitated by them. I'm going to repeat that. Fathers, the words of the mother may urge and exhort, but the example of the father draws the children and is imitated by them. So will the shame of certain sins and perverse actions by degrees die out in the child if it observes these sins and actions in the father, and it will soon betake itself to them. And the Christian virtues, is it probable that a child will persevere in the practice of them if it does not see the father practice them? Fathers, you may think, no, it's up to my wife, it's up to their mother to lead them in Christianity and spirituality, not me. Well, you're very wrong, and you will be tremendously accountable before God, especially so if your children wind up in hell because you have failed in your vocation to lead them to heaven. It's not 50-50. It's 100% of the mother's role and 100% of yours. And you, Father, I'm not reading now. You represent God the Father. That's why you're called Father. You represent God the Father. And when you fail, you distort the image of God the Father, and you lead your children to hell. Father Kramer says, understand it well, you fathers, and think how great and irreparable is the injury you inflict on your children when you do not persevere in Christian sentiment and lead a truly Christian life. Through your fault, there remains lacking on that which more than all else depends the welfare of your children, and without which they cannot secure their salvation. Yea, through your wicked example, you directly cause their ruin. How will you account on the last day to him who gave you these children, his children? What a fearful judgment awaits you. How terrible will your punishment be? Of all the many strong motives to a Christian life, which our holy faith affords to everyone, the strongest to a father is love and regard for his children. Do you hear that, fathers? Love and regard for your children. It's a stewardship. You have been given them by God to raise them for heaven, for eternal life, not in heaven, not eternal life in hell. They will have eternal life, one way or the other. It is one of his holiest duties, one on which the Father's salvation intimately depends, to bring up his children in piety and the fear of God. And this he cannot do unless he himself be confirmed in piety and the fear of God. The more children God has given him, the more obligations he has to practice a truly Christian life. Fortunate for the child whose father fulfills these obligations, whose father, in union with the mother, is active in the infinitely important work of his religious and moral training. The salutary influence which the pious mother exercises to this end is greatly increased by the fact that the father is imbued with piety and the fear of the Lord. Then all that the Christian hears, sees, or learns is Christian, in accord with the teachings and precepts of our holy faith. The church, our teachings, our precepts or customs and the virtues of a Christian life become to the child more and more venerable and holy, for they are holy to the father and to the mother. Oh, beloved, so much here. I wish I could see you all and hug you all and speak with you all individually. If you are struggling to live such a life, mothers and or fathers, I would urge you to call in. We don't have all the answers, but we can perhaps help you and certainly pray for you. The toll-free number is 1-877-511-5483 or email at mother@thestationofthecross.com. And we'll be right back, dear ones. Don't go away.
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7: Atheists assert the only real form of knowledge is scientific knowledge, thus excluding any sort of religious knowledge, whether philosophical or theological. Such a belief is called scientism, and it's unreasonable for two reasons. First, it's self-refuting. Its truth cannot be verified by the scientific method. It's a metaphysical proposition, and as such, is not scientific knowledge. But if science can't verify the truth of scientism, well then, scientism itself cannot be a legitimate form of knowledge, in which case, it's self-refuting. Moreover, scientism undermines science as a rational form of inquiry, because it denies presupposed philosophical assumptions that are necessary to even do science, such as there's an external world outside the minds of scientists. So to reject God's existence on the grounds that it's not scientific knowledge is simply unreasonable. I'm Carlo Broussard with a Ready Reason for Catholic Answers, Catholic.com.
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5: Welcome back, beloved, to Mother Miriam Live. We are live. Hallelujah. And we have a half hour all to ourselves for your calls and your emails. The heart of the issue is the issue of your heart. 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We had a caller on the line, Sophia in Maryland, and Sophia just went off the line. I don't know if that was intentionally or the line just dropped to Sophia, but...
9: We have her on with us now, Mother.
5: Oh, good. Sophia, are you there?
10: I'm here. How are you?
5: Oh, good. Good, sweetheart. Good. Thanks. I'm glad. Go ahead. Tell me, do you have a question?
10: Yes, I do. So I have a 3-year-old, a 2-year-old, and a 3-month-old. And
5: okay, hold on. A 3-year-old? Yeah. Talk more slowly. A 3-year-old, a 2-year-old, and a what?
10: A 2-year-old, yeah. A 2-year-old, a 3-year-old, and a baby. So two toddlers, okay. And a baby. Mm-hmm. What are your thoughts on taking them to daily mass? I've done some of my own research, and Aquinas said that it might not be the most charitable move because of the noise they produce and the distraction they produce. And since there's no real obligation, I just wanted to hear if you had any thoughts on, you know, I mean, now we have such a blessing to have a car and I could take them and we have car seats and snacks and I don't know. I just haven't made an executive decision on if this is something I should make a dedication to every single day, or if I should just say, you know what, it's fine. We can keep our house holy type of thing. I don't know.
5: Do you have a husband and a father at home?
10: Yep.
5: Okay. Is he able to attend Mass with you?
10: No, he works from, so the Mass is at 8 or 9. He works earlier than that, yeah.
5: Mm-hmm. Well, that's a handful for you. At our Latin parish, we have many families with many children. Little children breastfeeding during the Mass, and right, 1-year-olds and 2-year-olds, and so forth, the toddlers. When the husband can be there, of course, that's when it's ideal. You know, children are different, training is different, Sophia. I have seen mothers whose husbands work, and they can come to Mass with 6 children, and there's a toddler or two and a breastfeeder. And they are 100% behaved. Now, that may be a miracle, but they are behaved because they're not told to sit still at church. They're taught at home. The training has to begin immediately at home. And if they cannot be still and obedient at home, they're not going to be so in church. So if you're able to seek out good early training methods that keep your children calm and obedient, and understanding a very, very reverent situation, when to be quiet, then you can take them. If that's not accomplished, then Thomas Aquinas is right. You don't need to disturb the whole church. But I would say your aim is to train them early. I'm trying to think. I had an example in my mind, and I can't think of it right now, but if children aren't trained at home, and no matter how early and no matter how young they are, I visited a family with 10 children, and there was a year-old child and a 2-year-old and a 4-year-old and all the way up to 17. And every night, the whole family gathered in the living room, sat on the living room floor every single night and prayed Vespers every single night. And the young ones were so proud. They wanted to be so part of it. They were never told to pay attention because it was an honor for them to be a part of it. And so the age, when they went to church, there wasn't an issue ever. And the parents never brought food to church. I think that's not a good thing, to bring snacks to church. That's not the place to have food. So it's a matter of training, Sophia. And again, if they're going to disturb the church, wait till your husband can come with you on Sunday. But I would say to work on resources that could help you to train them at home, to show them what it is to reverence God and to be quiet in prayer and to pray the rosary with you. That's what I would work on.
10: Okay. I had a feeling that you might have been gone the other direction, which is why I just wanted to check with you and saying oh yes, you definitely have to go every single day with them.
5: No one has to go every day to Mass. No one has to go every day to Mass. My goodness, church requires us to go Easter and Christmas, so no one has to go. Of course, it is a grave sin to not go on Sundays, but no one has to go to daily Mass. No. The important thing is to teach them to worship God. And if you're home with them and you don't go to Mass, bring them together for prayer. And everyone say an Our Father, Hail Mary, and a Glory Be in the morning. In other words, don't let the day go by without prayer, but you don't have to be in church.
10: Okay. Thank you very much for explaining that. I very much appreciate it.
5: You're welcome, Sophia. God bless you, dear one.
10: Thank you. You as well. Bye.
5: Deanna, are you on the line? You're from Rochester. Hi.
9: Hello, sister. Thank you for taking my call.
5: You're welcome, dear one.
9: Mm-hmm. I was really touched by your last discussion when you said to be quiet in prayer, and it relates to my call. I am a cancer patient, and I've always been very devoted to Saint Therese. I took her name as my confirmation name.
5: Good.
9: And very close to where I live in Ontario, Canada, there is a shrine for Saint Therese.
5: Beautiful.
9: And my sister and I go up there to present my petitions. And it's a beautiful statue, a lifelike statue of Saint Therese. And I stand there and talk to her.
5: Good.
9: And we went the other day, and we always come back so fulfilled and comforted. And when we went recently, went into the gift shop afterwards, and everything just didn't seem right. I didn't feel comfort. And there were, in the gift shop, they have a very small little bar where they sell wine that they sell on from their vineyard. It's a commercial thing. It's not from the religious store. So there were
5: Wait. So the gift shop sells regular wine, not just the altar wine?
9: No, it's regular wine that they have a vineyard there. But I think they like rent out the land to a commercial vineyard that processes and sells it there.
5: And sells it in the church gift shop?
9: Yes.
5: Okay, go ahead.
9: Yes, it's terrible. And they have they call it a bar, but it's a small little place where you could taste the wine, but in the gift shop of religious items, right attached to the church. And there were two women and the man who sells the wine yucking it up very loudly, talking politics at the bar. And I'm standing there looking at religious items that I wanted to purchase. And I just felt so violated. And I went up to them and I said, please stop. This isn't appropriate. I said, I'm a cancer patient. I'm here for comfort. This is a religious place. You don't do this.
5: And did they respond?
9: Sister, I got the nastiest looks, cold stone looks. I swear, sister, the devil was there. And the bartender said, well, this is a bar. I said, no, it's not. It's a religious place.
5: Well, shame on them. Shame on them.
9: They called a man out from wherever, this tall man. I could, my eyes were at his stomach because he was so much taller than me, big man. And he was kind of intruding on me. And he said that I had to stop talking to them. And I said, I just asked him to stop. I have cancer. I came here to pray. And he said, well, he goes, they have a right to speak. And I said, sure they do, but this is a holy place. It's not
5: well,
9: right.
5: I tell you, Deanna, it should not happen. They should not have the bar in the gift shop. They shouldn't even be selling regular wine. Altar wine is a different thing. That's just too bad. What I would do is, I mean, if you go to the manager of the gift shop, that probably is not going to help you because they allowed it to happen. I would, if you can, go with someone else, a friend or a relative, and find out who runs the shrine and ask for a meeting and just tell them what happened and say this is so inappropriate, so terribly inappropriate for a religious place. And don't, you could tell them you're a cancer patient, but that's not the point. Because if you said, I'm a cancer patient, I come here to pray, you're trying to get sympathy from them, and that's not the issue. The issue is that it's absolutely inappropriate. It is a religious place. So try to find out the manager, the whoever runs the shrine, not the gift shop, but the shrine, and tell them your experience and tell them how this is an abomination to the purpose of the shrine. It's not for people to get loud and drunk and have a bar. So that's what I would do, Deanna. I don't blame you for being as upset as you are. You have every right to be upset. You have good cause. But try to take one or two people and get a meeting, if you can, with the head of the shrine, or write a good letter and have a few people sign it so you're not just by yourself, and see if you can get them ousted.
9: Do you think there's, like, an evil spirit that was there? It just
5: well, I can't say it's an evil spirit.
9: How do you know? I mean,
5: I don't know if it could be. Certainly, it's not a Christian spirit. It's not a spirit from God, the way they were talking and the way they answered you. I can't name the spirit, but I can tell you it's not Christian. It's not considerate. And it should be out of there, absolutely out of there. And if the person who agreed to having the wine sold in there thinks it shouldn't be a problem, you can tell that person that it may have been an innocent thought on their part, but what's happened has proved that it is a problem. And it has to be separate. If they want a shop to sell their wine, go build a shop away from the shrine.
9: Mm-hmm. Okay. Thank you very much.
5: All right, Deanna. God bless you, dear one. And God may have allowed this incident with you to do something about getting them out. All right, honey?
9: Yeah, thank you.
5: You're welcome, Deanna. God bless you, sweetheart. All right. Beloved, we'll be right back. After the break, we'll have 10 minutes. Still time for you to call in with anything on your heart if you wish. Again, toll free 1-877-511-5483 or email at mother@thestationofthecross.com. We'll be right back.

0: Hi, this is Jim Wright, president of the Station of the Cross. 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
4: 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And let me mention that tomorrow, as many know, Archbishop Fulton J. Sheen will be beatified, God willing. And we finished our novena today, our ninth day. And the Station of the Cross is going to be airing that beatification. And wouldn't you know, it happens during the Mother Miriam Live hour and maybe the time around that. So we won't have a Mother Miriam Live program tomorrow. We'll have a magnificent replacement with the canonization of Bishop Fulton J. Sheen. So tune in. It's not anything to miss, beloved. It's just going to be an historic thing. And I've already heard, I know there's one fantastic miracle with an infant that brought to this beatification, and I've already heard there's four other miracles being examined already right now. So his canonization as a full saint may come fast. Okay, now we have, hold on now. We have an email from Barbara. And Barbara writes, Mother Miriam, I listened to your show from time to time and wrote to you recently. I used to listen to you on Catholic radio years ago as Rosalind Moss, and I really enjoyed what you had to say. Yesterday, I watched your recent show where you talked about LifeSite News. I totally agree with everything you said. I love LifeSite News, but also agree with their stance on Israel and the so-called replacement theology. And I say, I echo Barbara. I love John Henry Weston. I think LifeSite News does a sensational job, but their attitude, their understanding,

be saved. And he's talking about not every, I add this comment, not every individual Jew, but Israel as a people. And Barbara says, those who repent and put their faith in Christ are grafted into the tree. Absolutely. The Israelites who did not believe were broken off. Well, let me repeat instead the Apostle Paul's words in Romans 11, that a blindness has been put upon part of Israel. That's the Israel that doesn't believe. It doesn't say they were broken off, but a blindness has been put upon them for a time until the fullness of Gentiles come in, and then all Israel will be saved. And Barbara says, however, through belief in Jesus, they can be grafted in again. Romans 11, absolutely correct. Those who believe are one in Christ, Jew or Greek, slave or free. We are one in Christ, 100%. Israelites have never been perfect. No one has, but you're absolutely right. They've never been perfect to this day, but God is faithful and he keeps his promises. That's why the Messiah came through Israel. Not because they were perfect and faithful, but because God is perfect and faithful. Barbara says, is this an accurate summary or I'm missing something? You're doing very well, Barbara. She says, I saw Peter Herbeck talk about this recently in his YouTube podcast, quote, the key to history, unquote. He referenced church teaching, and I agree with him as well. Now, Peter Herbeck's teaching should be very good. Barbara says, thank you in advance for any clarification or additional information you may offer. Thank you for all you do for the love of Christ. Love in Jesus our Lord, Barbara. Barbara, and all who are interested in truly understanding God's promise and place for Israel, and his place in the first coming of the Messiah and their role in the second coming of the Messiah. Our own Catholic Catechism says that the Messiah's glorious return awaits his recognition by all Israel. The Messiah's return awaits his recognition by all Israel, and we're not talking about the church. We're talking about the people that he formed for himself, the nation of Israel. And so if you want to fully understand the whole scope of things, I recommend to you the book titled Salvation is from the Jews. That's a direct quote from our Lord in the Gospel of John. Salvation is from the Jews by Roy Shulman, From Abraham to the Second Coming. You need to read that book. LifeSite News, Frank Wright, I beg you to read that book and get a better, a more accurate, a truthful understanding of salvation history as God has planned it. You're absolutely right, Barbara, and I'm very glad you brought that up. The church has not replaced Israel. Again, read Romans chapter 11, or rather chapters 9 through 11, and you will understand God's plan. Thomas says, should women be ordained as deacons? I've heard arguments about Phoebe, the deacon, and women serving in ministerial roles in the early church without taking on the persona Christi role. The answer is absolutely not. Women should not be ordained as deacons. Deacons, permanent deacons, are on a path to the priesthood. Women should not be ministers, and women should not be deacons. Absolutely not. Young ladies should not be altar servers. The church allows it. So I'm not telling you to not obey the church, but the altar service is a place for young boys to learn of the priesthood, not for girls. Females have no place on the altar. Deacons, altar servers should be men, 100% men. Women are not ordained as deacons. Women should not, I'm telling you my opinion now, be chosen as major roles in the Vatican. They should not be head of dicasteries. I know the Holy Father has made them so. I think that's a great mistake, and I think it degrades the entire matter of who God is

and his plan for men who are leaders of the church and women who are the heart of the church. So that's my thought, Thomas. Okay, let me see if we could take another email here. All right. Kathy says, what do non-Catholics mean by being born again? I've always considered the sacraments of baptism, the Eucharist, and confirmation make that phrase moot. Okay, I better take this tomorrow. It's a little too much to explain right now. Beloved, again, we'll miss you tomorrow on Mother Miriam Live, but not miss you on the Station of the Cross when we will cover the beatification of Archbishop Fulton J. Sheen. This is going to be an enormous, enormous historic event, and I pray we all can be a part of it through the Station of the Cross. God bless you all, and we'll speak with you and Mother Miriam Live on Friday and tomorrow for the beatification. God bless you.

0: The Gospels record many instances of our Lord going off to a secluded place to pray. So we can be sure that finding a quiet place for prayer is vital for us as well. 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
1: Massachusetts just radically expanded abortion. At this critical moment, Archbishop of Boston Richard Henning reminds us that even in discouraging times, we must continue to proclaim the beauty and the miracle of life. He also reminds us of God's command, choose life that you may live. Now is the time to answer that call. On Sunday, November 1st, men from across America will gather in Boston for the National Men's March to abolish abortion and rally for personhood. The day begins with the Knights of Columbus Mass for Life at the Cathedral of the Holy Cross. Following Mass, Archbishop Henning will bless the men before they gather outside Planned Parenthood for prayer and then march peacefully through the streets of Boston. The day concludes with a rally for personhood at Boston Common, where women, children, families, and all people of goodwill are invited to join us as national and local speakers present the case for constitutional personhood and the equal protection of every human life. 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

0: Amen.
1: Let your word, Father, be a lamp for our feet and a light to our path, so that we may understand what you wish to teach us and follow the path your light marks out for us.

Lord Jesus, uphold those who hope in you and give us your counsel, so that we may know the joy of your resurrection and deserve to be among the saints at your right hand.

0: reading from Paul's letter to the Colossians. May God our Father give you peace and grace. We always give thanks to God, the Father of our Lord Jesus Christ, in our prayers for you because we have heard of your faith in Christ Jesus and the love you bear toward all the saints, moved as you are by the hope held in store for you in heaven. You heard of this hope through the message of truth, the gospel, which has come to you, has borne fruit, and has continued to grow in your midst as it has everywhere in the world. The word of the Lord.
1: Thanks be to God.

0: From the rising of the sun to its setting, may the name of the Lord be praised.
1: From the rising of the sun to its setting, may the name of the Lord be praised.
0: His splendor reaches far beyond the heavens.
1: May the name of the Lord be praised.
0: Glory to the Father, and to the Son, and to the Holy Spirit.
1: From the rising of the sun to its setting, may the name of the Lord be praised.

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My spirit rejoices in God, my Savior, for he has looked with favor on his lowly servant. From this day, all generations will call me blessed. The Almighty has done great things for me, and holy is his name. He has mercy on those who fear him in every generation.

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He has come to the help of his servant Israel, for he has remembered his promise of mercy, the promise he made to our fathers, to Abraham and his children forever. Glory to the Father, and to the Son, and to the Holy Spirit, as it was in the beginning, is now, and will be forever.

0: God aids and protects the people he has chosen for his inheritance. 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
1: Lord, we trust in you.
0: We pray for our Pope and for all our bishops.
2: Protect them and in your goodness make them holy.
1: Lord, we trust in you.
0: May the sick feel their companionship with the suffering Christ
2: and know that they will enjoy his eternal consolation.
1: Lord, we trust in you.
0: In your goodness, have compassion on the homeless.
2: Help them to find proper housing.
1: Lord, we trust in you.
0: In your goodness, give and preserve the fruits of the earth,
2: so that each day there may be bread enough for all.
1: Lord, we trust in you.
0: Lord, you attend the dying with great mercy.
2: Grant them an eternal dwelling.
1: Lord, we trust in you.
0: To these prayers, we pause to add the intercessions of our own hearts. Let us pray.
1: Lord, we trust in you.
0: Now let us offer together the prayer our Lord Jesus Christ taught us.
3: Our Father, who art in heaven, hallowed be thy name. Thy kingdom come, thy will be done, on earth as it is in heaven. Give us this day our daily bread, and forgive us our trespasses, as we forgive those who trespass against us. And lead us not into temptation, but deliver us from evil.
0: O God, who manifest your almighty power above all by pardoning and showing mercy, bestow, we pray, your grace abundantly upon us, and make those hastening to attain your promises heirs to the treasure of heaven. Through our Lord Jesus Christ, your Son, who lives and reigns with you in the unity of the Holy Spirit, God, forever and ever. Amen.

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1: In the name of the Father, and of the Son, and of the Holy Spirit.
2: Amen.
1: Our Father, who art in heaven, hallowed be thy name. Thy kingdom come, thy will be done, on earth as it is in heaven.
2: Give us this day our daily bread, and forgive us our trespasses, as we forgive those who trespass against us. And lead us not into temptation, but deliver us from evil. Amen.
1: Hail Mary, full of grace, the Lord is with thee. Blessed art thou among women, and blessed is the fruit of thy womb, Jesus.
2: Holy Mary, Mother of God, pray for us sinners now and at the hour of our death. Amen.
1: I believe in God, the Father Almighty, creator of heaven and earth, and in Jesus Christ, his only Son, our Lord, who was conceived by the Holy Spirit, born of the Virgin Mary, suffered under Pontius Pilate, was crucified, died, and was buried. He descended into hell. The third day he arose again from the dead. He ascended into heaven and is seated at the right hand of God the Father Almighty. From there he shall come to judge the living and the dead.
2: I believe in the Holy Spirit, the Holy Catholic Church, the communion of saints, the forgiveness of sins, the resurrection of the body, and life everlasting. Amen.
1: Eternal Father, I offer you the body and blood, soul and divinity of your dearly beloved Son, our Lord Jesus Christ,
2: in atonement for our sins and those of the whole world.
1: For the sake of his sorrowful passion,
2: have mercy on us and on the whole world.
1: For the sake of his sorrowful passion,
2: have mercy on us and on the whole world.
1: For the sake of his sorrowful passion,
2: have mercy on us and on the whole world.
1: For the sake of his sorrowful passion,
2: have mercy on us and on the whole world.
1: For the sake of his sorrowful passion,
2: have mercy on us and on the whole world.
1: For the sake of his sorrowful passion,
2: have mercy on us and on the whole world.
1: For the sake of his sorrowful passion,
2: have mercy on us and on the whole world.
1: For the sake of his sorrowful passion,
2: have mercy on us and on the whole world.
1: For the sake of his sorrowful passion,
2: have mercy on us and on the whole world.
1: For the sake of his sorrowful passion,
2: have mercy on us and on the whole world.
1: Eternal Father, I offer you the body and blood, soul and divinity of your dearly beloved Son, our Lord Jesus Christ,
2: in atonement for our sins and those of the whole world.
1: For the sake of his sorrowful passion,
2: have mercy on us and on the whole world.
1: For the sake of his sorrowful passion,
2: have mercy on us and on the whole world.
1: For the sake of his sorrowful passion,
2: have mercy on us and on the whole world.
1: For the sake of his sorrowful passion,
2: have mercy on us and on the whole world.
1: For the sake of his sorrowful passion,
2: have mercy on us and on the whole world.
1: For the sake of his sorrowful passion,
2: have mercy on us and on the whole world.
1: For the sake of his sorrowful passion,
2: have mercy on us and on the whole world.
1: For the sake of his sorrowful passion,
2: have mercy on us and on the whole world.
1: For the sake of his sorrowful passion,
2: have mercy on us and on the whole world.
1: For the sake of his sorrowful passion,
2: have mercy on us and on the whole world.
1: Eternal Father, I offer you the body and blood, soul and divinity of your dearly beloved Son, our Lord Jesus Christ,
2: in atonement for our sins and those of the whole world.
1: For the sake of his sorrowful passion,
2: have mercy on us and on the whole world.
1: For the sake of his sorrowful passion,
2: have mercy on us and on the whole world.
1: For the sake of his sorrowful passion,
2: have mercy on us and on the whole world.
1: For the sake of his sorrowful passion,
2: have mercy on us and on the whole world.
1: For the sake of his sorrowful passion,
2: have mercy on us and on the whole world.
1: For the sake of his sorrowful passion,
2: have mercy on us and on the whole world.
1: For the sake of his sorrowful passion,
2: have mercy on us and on the whole world.
1: For the sake of his sorrowful passion,
2: have mercy on us and on the whole world.
1: For the sake of his sorrowful passion,
2: have mercy on us and and on the whole world.
1: For the sake of his sorrowful passion,
2: have mercy on us and on the whole world.
1: Eternal Father, I offer you the body and blood, soul and divinity of your dearly beloved Son, our Lord Jesus Christ,
2: in atonement for our sins and those of the whole world.
1: For the sake of his sorrowful passion,
2: have mercy on us and on the whole world.
1: For the sake of his sorrowful passion,
2: have mercy on us and on the whole world.
1: For the sake of his sorrowful passion,
2: have mercy on us and on the whole world.
1: For the sake of his sorrowful passion,
2: have mercy on us and on the whole world.
1: For the sake of his sorrowful passion,
2: have mercy on us and on the whole world.
1: For the sake of his sorrowful passion,
2: have mercy on us and on the whole world.
1: For the sake of his sorrowful passion,
2: have mercy on us and on the whole world.
1: For the sake of his sorrowful passion,
2: have mercy on us and on the whole world.
1: For the sake of his sorrowful passion,
2: have mercy on us and on the whole world.
1: For the sake of his sorrowful passion,
2: have mercy on us and on the whole world.
1: Eternal Father, I offer you the body and blood, soul and divinity of your dearly beloved Son, our Lord Jesus Christ,
2: in atonement for our sins and those of the whole world.
1: For the sake of his sorrowful passion,
2: have mercy on us and on the whole world.
1: For the sake of his sorrowful passion,
2: have mercy on us and on the whole world.
1: For the sake of his sorrowful passion,
2: have mercy on us and on the whole world.
1: For the sake of his sorrowful passion,
2: have mercy on us and on the whole world.
1: For the sake of his sorrowful passion,
2: have mercy on us and on the whole world.
1: For the sake of his sorrowful passion,
2: have mercy on us and on the whole world.
1: For the sake of his sorrowful passion,
2: have mercy on us and on the whole world.
1: For the sake of his sorrowful passion,
2: have mercy on us and on the whole world.
1: For the sake of his sorrowful passion,
2: have mercy on us and on the whole world.
1: For the sake of his sorrowful passion,
2: have mercy on us and on the whole world.
1: Holy God, Holy Mighty One, Holy Immortal One,
2: have mercy on us and on the whole world.
1: Holy God, Holy Mighty One, Holy Immortal One,
2: have mercy on us and on the whole world.
1: Holy God, Holy Mighty One, Holy Immortal One,
2: have mercy on us and on the whole world.
1: In the name of the Father, and of the Son, and of the Holy Spirit.
2: Amen.
3: This is Father Jacek Mazur. Please join me in praying the Most Holy Rosary of the Blessed Virgin Mary. In the name of the Father, and of the Son, and of the Holy Spirit. Amen. I believe in God, the Father Almighty, Creator of heaven and earth, and in Jesus Christ, his only Son, our Lord, who was conceived by the Holy Spirit, born of the Virgin Mary, suffered under Pontius Pilate, was crucified, died, and was buried. He descended into hell. On the third day he rose again from the dead. He ascended into heaven and is seated at the right hand of God the Father Almighty. From there he will come to judge the living and the dead.
4: I believe in the Holy Spirit, the Holy Catholic Church, the communion of saints, the forgiveness of sins, the resurrection of the body, and life everlasting. Amen.
3: Our Father, who art in heaven, hallowed be thy name. Thy kingdom come, thy will be done, on earth as it is in heaven.
4: Give us this day our daily bread, and forgive us our trespasses, as we forgive those who trespass against us. And lead us not into temptation, but deliver us from evil. Amen.
3: For an increase in faith, hope, and charity. Hail Mary, full of grace, the Lord is with thee. Blessed art thou among women, and blessed is the fruit of thy womb, Jesus.
4: Holy Mary, Mother of God, pray for us sinners, now and at the hour of our death. Amen.
3: Hail Mary, full of grace, the Lord is with thee. Blessed art thou among women, and blessed is the fruit of thy womb, Jesus.
4: Holy Mary, Mother of God, pray for us sinners, now and at the hour of our death. Amen.
3: Hail Mary, full of grace, the Lord is with thee. Blessed art thou among women, and blessed is the fruit of thy womb, Jesus.
4: Holy Mary, Mother of God, pray for us sinners, now and at the hour of our death. Amen.
3: Glory be to the Father, and to the Son, and to the Holy Spirit.
4: As it was in the beginning, is now, and ever shall be, world without end. Amen.
3: O my Jesus, forgive us our sins. Save us from the fires of hell. Lead all souls to heaven, especially those most in need of thy mercy. The first joyful mystery, the Annunciation. Our Father, who art in heaven, hallowed be thy name. Thy kingdom come, thy will be done, on earth as it is in heaven.
4: Give us this day our daily bread, and forgive us our trespasses, as we forgive those who trespass against us. And lead us not into temptation, but deliver us from evil. Amen.
3: Hail Mary, full of grace, the Lord is with thee. Blessed art thou among women, and blessed is the fruit of thy womb, Jesus.
4: Holy Mary, Mother of God, pray for us sinners, now and at the hour of our death. Amen.
3: Hail Mary, full of grace, the Lord is with thee. Blessed art thou among women, and blessed is the fruit of thy womb, Jesus.
4: Holy Mary, Mother of God, pray for us sinners, now and at the hour of our death. Amen.
3: Hail Mary, full of grace, the Lord is with thee. Blessed art thou among women, and blessed is the fruit of thy womb, Jesus.
4: Holy Mary, Mother of God, pray for us sinners, now and at the hour of our death. Amen.
3: Hail Mary, full of grace, the Lord is with thee. Blessed art thou among women, and blessed is the fruit of thy womb, Jesus.
4: Holy Mary, Mother of God, pray for us sinners, now and at the hour of our death. Amen.
3: Hail Mary, full of grace, the Lord is with thee. Blessed art thou among women, and blessed is the fruit of thy womb, Jesus.
4: Holy Mary, Mother of God, pray for us sinners, now and at the hour of our death. Amen.
3: Hail Mary, full of grace, the Lord is with thee. Blessed art thou among women, and blessed is the fruit of thy womb, Jesus.
4: Holy Mary, Mother of God, pray for us sinners, now and at the hour of our death. Amen.
3: Hail Mary, full of grace, the Lord is with thee. Blessed art thou among women, and blessed is the fruit of thy womb, Jesus.
4: Holy Mary, Mother of God, pray for us sinners, now and at the hour of our death. Amen.
3: Hail Mary, full of grace, the Lord is with thee. Blessed art thou among women, and blessed is the fruit of thy womb, Jesus.
4: Holy Mary, Mother of God, pray for us sinners, now and at the hour of our death. Amen.
3: Hail Mary, full of grace, the Lord is with thee. Blessed art thou among women, and blessed is the fruit of thy womb, Jesus.
4: Holy Mary, Mother of God, pray for us sinners, now and at the hour of our death. Amen.
3: Hail Mary, full of grace, the Lord is with thee. Blessed art thou among women, and blessed is the fruit of thy womb, Jesus.
4: Holy Mary, Mother of God, pray for us sinners, now and at the hour of our death. Amen.
3: Glory be to the Father, and to the Son, and to the Holy Spirit.
4: As it was in the beginning, is now, and ever shall be, world without end. Amen.
3: O my Jesus, forgive us our sins. Save us from the fires of hell. Lead all souls to heaven, especially those most in need of thy mercy. The second joyful mystery, the Visitation. Our Father, who art in heaven, hallowed be thy name. Thy kingdom come, thy will be done, on earth as it is in heaven.
4: Give us this day our daily bread, and forgive us our trespasses, as we forgive those who trespass against us. And lead us not into temptation, but deliver us from evil. Amen.
3: Hail Mary, full of grace, the Lord is with thee. Blessed art thou among women, and blessed is the fruit of thy womb, Jesus.
4: Holy Mary, Mother of God, pray for us sinners, now and at the hour of our death. Amen.
3: Hail Mary, full of grace, the Lord is with thee. Blessed art thou among women, and blessed is the fruit of thy womb, Jesus.
4: Holy Mary, Mother of God, pray for us sinners, now and at the hour of our death. Amen.
3: Hail Mary, full of grace, the Lord is with thee. Blessed art thou among women, and blessed is the fruit of thy womb, Jesus.
4: Holy Mary, Mother of God, pray for us sinners, now and at the hour of our death. Amen.
3: Hail Mary, full of grace, the Lord is with thee. Blessed art thou among women, and blessed is the fruit of thy womb, Jesus.
4: Holy Mary, Mother of God, pray for us sinners, now and at the hour of our death. Amen.
3: Hail Mary, full of grace, the Lord is with thee. Blessed art thou among women, and blessed is the fruit of thy womb, Jesus.
4: Holy Mary, Mother of God, pray for us sinners, now and at the hour of our death. Amen.
3: Hail Mary, full of grace, the Lord is with thee. Blessed art thou among women, and blessed is the fruit of thy womb, Jesus.
4: Holy Mary, Mother of God, pray for us sinners, now and at the hour of our death. Amen.
3: Hail Mary, full of grace, the Lord is with thee. Blessed art thou among women, and blessed is the fruit of thy womb, Jesus.
4: Holy Mary, Mother of God, pray for us sinners, now and at the hour of our death. Amen.
3: Hail Mary, full of grace, the Lord is with thee. Blessed art thou among women, and blessed is the fruit of thy womb, Jesus.
4: Holy Mary, Mother of God, pray for us sinners, now and at the hour of our death. Amen.
3: Hail Mary, full of grace, the Lord is with thee. Blessed art thou among women, and blessed is the fruit of thy womb, Jesus.
4: Holy Mary, Mother of God, pray for us sinners, now and at the hour of our death. Amen.
3: Hail Mary, full of grace, the Lord is with thee. Blessed art thou among women, and blessed is the fruit of thy womb, Jesus.
4: Holy Mary, Mother of God, pray for us sinners, now and at the hour of our death. Amen.
3: Glory be to the Father, and to the Son, and to the Holy Spirit.
4: As it was in the beginning, is now, and ever shall be, world without end. Amen.
3: O my Jesus, forgive us our sins. Save us from the fires of hell. Lead all souls to heaven, especially those most in need of thy mercy. The third joyful mystery, the Nativity. Our Father, who art in heaven, hallowed be thy name. Thy kingdom come, thy will be done, on earth as it is in heaven.
4: Give us this day our daily bread, and forgive us our trespasses, as we forgive those who trespass against us. And lead us not into temptation, but deliver us from evil. Amen.
3: Hail Mary, full of grace, the Lord is with thee. Blessed art thou among women, and blessed is the fruit of thy womb, Jesus.
4: Holy Mary, Mother of God, pray for us sinners, now and at the hour of our death. Amen.
3: Hail Mary, full of grace, the Lord is with thee. Blessed art thou among women, and blessed is the fruit of thy womb, Jesus.
4: Holy Mary, Mother of God, pray for us sinners, now and at the hour of our death. Amen.
3: Hail Mary, full of grace, the Lord is with thee. Blessed art thou among women, and blessed is the fruit of thy womb, Jesus.
4: Holy Mary, Mother of God, pray for us sinners, now and at the hour of our death. Amen.
3: Hail Mary, full of grace, the Lord is with thee. Blessed art thou among women, and blessed is the fruit of thy womb, Jesus.
4: Holy Mary, Mother of God, pray for us sinners, now and at the hour of our death. Amen.
3: Hail Mary, full of grace, the Lord is with thee. Blessed art thou among women, and blessed is the fruit of thy womb, Jesus.
4: Holy Mary, Mother of God, pray for us sinners, now and at the hour of our death. Amen.
3: Hail Mary, full of grace, the Lord is with thee. Blessed art thou among women, and blessed is the fruit of thy womb, Jesus.
4: Holy Mary, Mother of God, pray for us sinners, now and at the hour of our death. Amen.
3: Hail Mary, full of grace, the Lord is with thee. Blessed art thou among women, and blessed is the fruit of thy womb, Jesus.
4: Holy Mary, Mother of God, pray for us sinners, now and at the hour of our death. Amen.
3: Hail Mary, full of grace, the Lord is with thee. Blessed art thou among women, and blessed is the fruit of thy womb, Jesus.
4: Holy Mary, Mother of God, pray for us sinners, now and at the hour of our death. Amen.
3: Hail Mary, full of grace, the Lord is with thee. Blessed art thou among women, and blessed is the fruit of thy womb, Jesus.
4: Holy Mary, Mother of God, pray for us sinners, now and at the hour of our death. Amen.
3: Hail Mary, full of grace, the Lord is with thee. Blessed art thou among women, and blessed is the fruit of thy womb, Jesus.
4: Holy Mary, Mother of God, pray for us sinners, now and at the hour of our death. Amen.
3: Glory be to the Father, and to the Son, and to the Holy Spirit.
4: As it was in the beginning, is now, and ever shall be, world without end. Amen.
3: O my Jesus, forgive us our sins. Save us from the fires of hell. Lead all souls to heaven, especially those most in need of thy mercy. The fourth joyful mystery, the Presentation. Our Father, who art in heaven, hallowed be thy name. Thy kingdom come, thy will be done, on earth as it is in heaven.
4: Give us this day our daily bread, and forgive us our trespasses, as we forgive those who trespass against us. And lead us not into temptation, but deliver us from evil. Amen.
3: Hail Mary, full of grace, the Lord is with thee. Blessed art thou among women, and blessed is the fruit of thy womb, Jesus.
4: Holy Mary, Mother of God, pray for us sinners, now and at the hour of our death. Amen.
3: Hail Mary, full of grace, the Lord is with thee. Blessed art thou among women, and blessed is the fruit of thy womb, Jesus.
4: Holy Mary, Mother of God, pray for us sinners, now and at the hour of our death. Amen.
3: Hail Mary, full of grace, the Lord is with thee. Blessed art thou among women, and blessed is the fruit of thy womb, Jesus.
4: Holy Mary, Mother of God, pray for us sinners, now and at the hour of our death. Amen.
3: Hail Mary, full of grace, the Lord is with thee. Blessed art thou among women, and blessed is the fruit of thy womb, Jesus.
4: Holy Mary, Mother of God, pray for us sinners, now and at the hour of our death. Amen.
3: Hail Mary, full of grace, the Lord is with thee. Blessed art thou among women, and blessed is the fruit of thy womb, Jesus.
4: Holy Mary, Mother of God, pray for us sinners, now and at the hour of our death. Amen.
3: Hail Mary, full of grace, the Lord is with thee. Blessed art thou among women, and blessed is the fruit of thy womb, Jesus.
4: Holy Mary, Mother of God, pray for us sinners, now and at the hour of our death. Amen.
3: Hail Mary, full of grace, the Lord is with thee. Blessed art thou among women, and blessed is the fruit of thy womb, Jesus.
4: Holy Mary, Mother of God, pray for us sinners, now and at the hour of our death. Amen.
3: Hail Mary, full of grace, the Lord is with thee. Blessed art thou among women, and blessed is the fruit of thy womb, Jesus.
4: Holy Mary, Mother of God, pray for us sinners, now and at the hour of our death. Amen.
3: Hail Mary, full of grace, the Lord is with thee. Blessed art thou among women, and blessed is the fruit of thy womb, Jesus.
4: Holy Mary, Mother of God, pray for us sinners, now and at the hour of our death. Amen.
3: Hail Mary, full of grace, the Lord is with thee. Blessed art thou among women, and blessed is the fruit of thy womb, Jesus.
4: Holy Mary, Mother of God, pray for us sinners, now and at the hour of our death. Amen.
3: Glory be to the Father, and to the Son, and to the Holy Spirit.
4: As it was in the beginning, is now, and ever shall be, world without end. Amen.
3: O my Jesus, forgive us our sins. Save us from the fires of hell. Lead all souls to heaven, especially those most in need of thy mercy. The fifth joyful mystery, the finding of Jesus in the temple. Our Father, who art in heaven, hallowed be thy name. Thy kingdom come, thy will be done, on earth as it is in heaven.
4: Give us this day our daily bread, and forgive us our trespasses, as we forgive those who trespass against us. And lead us not into temptation, but deliver us from evil. Amen.
3: Hail Mary, full of grace, the Lord is with thee. Blessed art thou among women, and blessed is the fruit of thy womb, Jesus.
4: Holy Mary, Mother of God, pray for us sinners, now and at the hour of our death. Amen.
3: Hail Mary, full of grace, the Lord is with thee. Blessed art thou among women, and blessed is the fruit of thy womb, Jesus.
4: Holy Mary, Mother of God, pray for us sinners, now and at the hour of our death. Amen.
3: Hail Mary, full of grace, the Lord is with thee. Blessed art thou among women, and blessed is the fruit of thy womb, Jesus.
4: Holy Mary, Mother of God, pray for us sinners, now and at the hour of our death. Amen.
3: Hail Mary, full of grace, the Lord is with thee. Blessed art thou among women, and blessed is the fruit of thy womb, Jesus.
4: Holy Mary, Mother of God, pray for us sinners, now and at the hour of our death. Amen.
3: Hail Mary, full of grace, the Lord is with thee. Blessed art thou among women, and blessed is the fruit of thy womb, Jesus.
4: Holy Mary, Mother of God, pray for us sinners, now and at the hour of our death. Amen.
3: Hail Mary, full of grace, the Lord is with thee. Blessed art thou among women, and blessed is the fruit of thy womb, Jesus.
4: Holy Mary, Mother of God, pray for us sinners, now and at the hour of our death. Amen.
3: Hail Mary, full of grace, the Lord is with thee. Blessed art thou among women, and blessed is the fruit of thy womb, Jesus.
4: Holy Mary, Mother of God, pray for us sinners, now and at the hour of our death. Amen.
3: Hail Mary, full of grace, the Lord is with thee. Blessed art thou among women, and blessed is the fruit of thy womb, Jesus.
4: Holy Mary, Mother of God, pray for us sinners, now and at the hour of our death. Amen.
3: Hail Mary, full of grace, the Lord is with thee. Blessed art thou among women, and blessed is the fruit of thy womb, Jesus.
4: Holy Mary, Mother of God, pray for us sinners, now and at the hour of our death. Amen.
3: Hail Mary, full of grace, the Lord is with thee. Blessed art thou among women, and blessed is the fruit of thy womb, Jesus.
4: Holy Mary, Mother of God, pray for us sinners, now and at the hour of our death. Amen.
3: Glory be to the Father, and to the Son, and to the Holy Spirit.
4: As it was in the beginning, is now, and ever shall be, world without end. Amen.
3: O my Jesus, forgive us our sins, save us from the fires of hell. Lead all souls to heaven, especially those most in need of thy mercy. Hail, Holy Queen, Mother of Mercy, our life, our sweetness, and our hope.
4: To thee do we cry, poor banished children of Eve. To thee do we send up our sighs, mourning and weeping in this valley of tears. Turn then, most gracious advocate, thine eyes of mercy toward us, and after this our exile, show unto us the blessed fruit of thy womb, Jesus. O clement, O loving, O sweet Virgin Mary,
3: pray for us, O Holy Mother of God,
4: that we may be made worthy of the promises of Christ.
3: Let us pray. O God, whose only begotten Son, by his life, death, and resurrection, has purchased for us the rewards of eternal life, grant, we beseech thee, that while meditating on these mysteries of the Most Holy Rosary of the Blessed Virgin Mary, we may imitate what they contain and obtain what they promise, through the same Christ our Lord. Amen.
5: In the name of the Father, and of the Son, and of the Holy Spirit. Amen.
6: The following excerpt is taken from a talk given by Archbishop Fulton J. Sheen.
7: I was once giving a lecture in upstate New York. I went into the barber shop in the afternoon to get a haircut, and the barber did not recognize me. And he said, "Are you going to that lecture tonight by Bishop Sheen?" And I said, "Yes." He said, "Do you have a ticket?" "No, I don't." Well, he said, "All the tickets have been sold." He said, "You probably will have to stand." I said, "You know, every time I go to hear that man talk, I always have to stand." I was once coming back from Europe in the old Leviathan, and a steward said to me, "Are you the one who preached the mission sermon Sunday at St. Patrick's Cathedral?" "Yes." He said, "I enjoyed every minute of that hour and a half." I said, "My good man, I never talked an hour and a half in my life." "Well," he said, "it seemed that long to me." This is the beginning of a retreat for the clergy, for the religious, for the laity, Catholic and non-Catholic. Now, this particular conference, I'm going to talk to you about what is happening in the church and also in the churches and how it affects spirituality. About 50 years ago, people used to say, "I am holier than thou." Today they say, "I am worldlier than thou." Now, this represents a great change.

0: the main altar of St. Peter's under that great dome. Then here the nave of the church. When Benedict XV of World War I was crowned pontiff, he received his crown at the statue of Our Lady, about as far from the front door as one can get. Then when Pius XI was named pontiff, he was crowned under the great dome at the main altar of St. Peter's. When Pius XII was crowned, he walked down the middle aisle of St. Peter's, up the stairs in the wall, and he walked out into a balcony. He literally stepped into the world. And John the 23rd walked down the aisle, up the stairs, out into the balcony, reached out those great fleshy arms of his, almost like the carnal arms of Bernini, to bid the whole world come to himself. And our Paul the VI walked down the middle aisle, out of St. Peter's, and was crowned in the Piazza of St. Peter's. He was crowned in the world. You see the movement? Since 1914, the church going into the world. Now consider the world coming into the church. I said I would go back to the Council of Vatican in 1850, but we'll go back farther than that. We will go back over 400 years ago to the Council of Trent. At the Council of Trent, the church was Mediterranean. It was Latin. It was European. In 1870, it was still Mediterranean, still Latin. There was not one single bishop there from Asia or Africa. Not a one. In this last Vatican Council, over 60% of the bishops that were there were from North and South America, Africa, and Asia. For the first time in the history of Christianity, all the nations of the world mingled their dust with the dust of Peter. So the church moved into the world. The world moved into the church. And as a result, when the bishops met in chapter 13, they discussed the church and the world. And you remember how excited we became about it. You heard it said repeatedly, now we have to go into the world. The church bids us do that. We've been too locked up inside of ourselves. Which indeed was right. But what is the world? All the confusion that we have had in the church since the Vatican Council has revolved around our misunderstanding of the word world. In the scripture, world means one of two things. First, it may mean the cosmos, physical creation, the theater of redemption. In that sense,
1: Massachusetts just radically expanded abortion. At this critical moment, Archbishop of Boston Richard Henning reminds us that even in discouraging times, we must continue to proclaim the beauty and the miracle of life. He also reminds us of God's command, choose life that you may live. Now is the time to answer that call. On Sunday, November 1st, men from across America will gather in Boston for the National Men's March to abolish abortion and rally for personhood. The day begins with the Knights of Columbus Mass for Life at the Cathedral of the Holy Cross. Following Mass, Archbishop Henning will bless the men before they gather outside Planned Parenthood for prayer and then march peacefully through the streets of Boston. 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
2: 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On September 26th, we celebrate the Feast of the North American Martyrs. In the mid-16th century, eight French Jesuit missionaries were martyred at the hands of the Iroquois. Father Isaac Jogues and lay brother René Goupil were captured in the year of our Lord 1642, and after the two underwent horrible ritual tortures, brother René was killed with a tomahawk near what is now Auriesville, New York, the site of a great shrine and pilgrimage honoring the martyrs. Father Isaac was ransomed back to France, but soon returned and resumed his work. He and lay brother Jean de Lalande were captured, beaten, and killed at Auriesville in the year of our Lord 1646. The rest of the martyrs died in what is now Ontario, Canada. Father Antoine Daniel was killed during an Iroquois raid in 1648. The next year, Father Charles Garnier was killed in a similar raid, and Father Noel Chabanel was murdered by an apostate Iroquois. Earlier that same year, Father Jean de Brebeuf, the Apostle of the Hurons, and his assistant, Father Gabriel Lalaman, were taken prisoner in another raid. After undergoing horrifying, barbaric tortures, the two were finally put to death and then cannibalized. The North American martyrs are also celebrated on October 19th in the modern calendar. Also honored on this day are Saints Cosmas and Damian in the modern calendar, Saints Cyprian and Justina, Saint Nilus the Younger, Saint Colman Elo, and many other martyrs, confessors, and holy virgins. For more about the saints and seasons of the Catholic Church, visit thestationofthecross.com/saints and seasons.

0: Boston area weather. There is a storm warning in effect until 10 a.m. Sunday. The current temp, 56 degrees, and it's cloudy. The wind is from the north at 31 miles per hour, and it's raining. The forecast for this evening, cloudy and breezy. Rain is likely, with a chance of heavy rain. The temp, 57. Overnight, cloud-filled skies with some breeze, and we'll have some rain. 58 degrees. That's the weather, brought to you by iCatholicMobile.com.
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0: 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The essence of evangelization is to tell everybody Jesus loves you. We're all called to be great saints. Don't miss the opportunity.
3: Well, we just have a wonderful family here this evening. And you all have to say a prayer because the painters cleaned the building today in preparation for painting it with Clorox. So some of that odor's in here, and between that and the pollen that's floating around, we may have a little problem. But if we do, we'll just stop. Don't go away. We're going to talk tonight about the seven last words of Jesus, huh? And sometimes, now that not too many parishes have the last 3 hours, which was a kind of triduum, you know, or holy hours or whatever, it's very difficult for the average person, those of you old enough, remember. But we call them last words because it's what our dear Lord said. The eternal word spoke seven sentences, had absolute tremendous meaning to them. And sometimes we're not too sure how they apply to us. The first one, and you have to realize now, that our dear Lord was up all night. He was put in a dungeon during the night. He was scourged at a pillar, tied to a post about half of his size. And that meant that his whole body had to be bent over and tied to it. Why? Well, that made the skin very taut. And as a result, every time they hit him, it would break the skin faster. So he had to go through, nobody really knows how many lashes. This God-man was innocent. Then, for sport, they tied a crown of thorns, big thorns, they're about that big, and just kind of pounded it in his head. Unbelievable pain. Now, if you look at all of that, he went before Pilate like that. And you can't hardly understand how anyone would take all of that pain and the loss of blood and still be able to stand before Pilate. So Jesus was very silent before Pilate. And Pilate got angry. He said, "Why don't you answer me? Don't you know I have power to crucify you and power to release you?" Then our Lord spoke. And I mention this because it has something very, very closely to do with the first word on the cross. The Lord said something that it would take you and I a lifetime to understand. He said, "No, you have no power over me unless it was given to you from above." Can you imagine our dear Lord thinking of the Father's will at that moment? Would you think of the Father's will? No, we would have a hard time believing that kind of horrible injustice and pain and suffering could be the Father's will. And he said, "If I asked, my Father would send me legions of angels." So now he He's carrying this cross in a very narrow street. It would be very difficult for someone to carry a cross after he's gone through all of that pain and all of that suffering. Unbelievable that he could carry it. When he finally got to Calvary, they nailed him on the cross, and that we can't hardly understand because that kind of pain is unbelievable. And you see, what happened is that they were nailed in such a way that they couldn't breathe, and so they'd have to put their weight on their feet in order to rise enough to breathe. But if your feet are nailed, you see what would happen? If you the unbelievable pain and mockery. Oh, what mockery. Well, the first words he spoke after all of that, after all the disappointment, all the people he healed, all the people he delivered, not one. One of 12 was there with his mother and a poor sinner. Not much to show for 3 years of ministry and 30 years of prayer. Not much to show. What was in the heart of Jesus at that moment? If you can imagine yourself with your particular temperament, I think most of us might be like the thief on the cross. At least one of them. Jesus comes and says, "Father, forgive them." Oh. I don't think there's a person here or a person in this listening audience that doesn't have someone to forgive. Sometimes they don't even know they hurt you. Sometimes they deliberately offend you. Sometimes they deliberately try to do you in. But none of us have been or ever will be in that situation as our dear Lord was. How would he even think of saying, "Father, forgive them"? Okay? Now, if he could do it, and he did, why can't you? Why can't you? Now, not only did he ask the Father to forgive them, he excused them. You know, that's something we don't do we, huh? We manage meagerly to forgive. Okay, I forgive you. Just don't bug me again. You do that once more, forget it. Don't we do that? Yeah, I mean, we might. We might forgive three times. Peter was a little above us. He thought seven was good. And Jesus didn't say that. He said 70 times seven, and he did it. He excused them, for they do not know what they are doing. Well, now, isn't that interesting, huh? I think the Pharisees knew what they were doing. They all had free will. They didn't have to do what they were doing. They didn't have to crucify him. Somebody, we think of Joseph of Arimathea, Nicodemus, may have stood up for him at that awesome, unjust meeting. But Jesus knew God permitted all that. He permitted their jealousy, their ambition, their hatred, their fear, their human respect. Altogether, so sure was it that he prophesied, especially in Isaiah, Jeremiah. All these prophets said, that's what's going to happen. So So here our dear Lord took all of this anger and frustration. He allowed his son to be the butt of all their anger and jealousy. Well, that's our redemption. Well, let's examine ourselves this Lent, huh? Let's examine and say, do I forgive, number one? Can I say from my heart that this person does not know what they're doing? I think you can. Why? For many reasons. Sometimes we don't even know why we do things. We don't. We don't have the common sense to know, or even the realization that we are capable of hurting people. And not only that, how many have enough knowledge of God and His awesome kingdom and where we are going? Where are we going? If you and I were sure, and we should be, especially as Christians, as Catholics, especially with all the sacraments, we should know where is our destiny. Why are we here? Why do we all have a small portion of time? If we don't know that, then we don't know what we're doing. We don't have the faintest idea what we're doing. You wonder today in the church if some people even believe in a judgment. I can't imagine some people acting the way they act and think they're going to face God Himself one day. They don't know what they're doing. Never been taught, never understood. The world, the flesh, the demon, always after them. By every kind of media, every kind of television, magazines, radio, music, everything. They don't know what they're doing. So that's why our dear Lord, although He was looking at the very people who put Him on that cross, He could say from His heart, Lord, they don't know. Why? They may have lost it because they've been evil so long and their conscience was dead. They wouldn't know what they were doing. I'm sure they were accountable. So let's examine ourselves this time and ask ourselves, do I forgive at all? And can I excuse after I forgive? The second word was the penitent thief. There were two thieves. We don't really know whether they were revolutionaries or whether they just were killers or thieves or whatever they were, but there they were. Cursing, swearing, hateful things. And suddenly, they both look at our Lord. This is strange, isn't it? Here's one that says, Lord. Call Him Lord. If you are the Son of God, then show it. Get us down from here. Get us down. The other one saw something, huh? First of all, he had to hear our dear Lord say, Father, forgive them. This poor man maybe was born on the wrong side of the desert, you know? I almost said street, but I don't think he was born in a street. And I'll bet from his youth he just eked out a meal, a living, and finally began to steal. very much like people do today. He must have started thinking, this must be the Son of God. Only God could forgive like that. And the thief said, Lord, remember me when you come into your kingdom. Wow. He didn't even say he was sorry. Imagine that. He did say to the thief, look, this man has done nothing. We have deserved what we have. But this man is innocent. Ah, an act of repentance, huh? Not the kind you and I would expect, but he knew he deserved what he had, and he knew Jesus was innocent. Now, Jesus said something unbelievable. Again, all of you out there that haven't been to confession in years, there's one listening to me right now. Been many years you have not been to confession. You're afraid. You're scared to death. Well, listen to what Jesus said. I assure you, this day you will be with me in paradise. That man repented and he had his purgatory. He had his purgatory. You say, well, seems like that's not too fair. All he had to do was say, remember me, and that was it. Bingo. Up he went. No. I think what we don't understand is that when we're repentant, we have to have love in our hearts for the Lord. We have to have a sorrow in our heart that comes from a deep realization, I have offended God. I deserve whatever it is I have. And the man had an unusual kind of humility. Unusual kind. Because just looking at Jesus made him understand that if this man could say what he did in that first word, he had to be God. He had to be God. And he says, Lord, remember me when you enter into your kingdom. So he didn't say, like the other, I don't deserve this. This is unfair, it's unjust. No, he said, I deserve this. He was humble. He accepted the most horrible kind of death with joy. I deserve it. Do you know what we call that? A pure act of love. You can go to heaven like that. Do you remember the man, the centurion, who went to ask that his servant be healed? And our Lord said, I'll come. He said, no, don't bother. I am a man of power. I say to this one, go, and he goes. And I say to this one, come, and he comes. And he said, I'm not worthy. that you should enter under my roof. We say that every morning at Mass. Every Mass that's being said, I am not worthy that you should enter into my roof. Suddenly, a thief, maybe a murderer, had faith. He said, Lord, he had hope. Remember me in your kingdom. And he had love. He had all three suddenly, just like that. You know what I think? Not in the scripture anywhere, so don't look for it. I think our dear lady prayed for him. I think she prayed for both, that our Lord would have the consolation. It must have been a consolation to our Lord. Say, ah, already redemption is beginning to have that power to make people sorry. Well, for so many of you who think our dear lady had other children, let me prove it to you right now. Tate, so. Our dear lady was there, and scripture says something very wonderful. It said she stood beneath the cross. Stood. I don't think many of us would stand, huh? I know Italians wouldn't stand. You can forget that one. Or Spanish, or French. I don't think any woman in the world could see her son so torn up and go through the whole thing with him and feel what he felt and stand. Only one who was conceived without sin and had no imperfections could stand at that time. He looked down at her and he said, woman. Now I want to explain this woman. When our dear Lord said to Our Lady at the marriage of Cana, he said, woman, what is it to you and to me? You know what that really meant? It meant, my time has not come. But as I came into this world through you, you must begin that time. He wanted her to know that once he performed that miracle, his end became faster and faster. That awesome pain came closer and closer. At that point, she said, do whatever he tells you. Now, he says, woman, again. What was it the Father said to the serpent, to Lucifer, at the Garden of Eden? I shall pull enmity between thee and the woman. Ah, our Lord was telling you and telling me and telling the entire world, this is the woman. This is the woman. Unlike any other. Behold your son. Ah. You see, if Our Lady had other children, that would have been the greatest insult God could give her. to give her in the hands of a stranger. Where were his so-called brothers? They were cousins. But were they there? No, no, no, no. Everybody fled except John, the beloved disciple. And then he said to John, "Behold your mother." I don't know where these people get this crazy idea that Our Lady was like any other woman, and she bore Jesus and then went on bearing other children. Are you mad? Do you know what it means to be the mother of God? Do you have any idea what it means to be the mother of God? There was no one. You know what Our Lady must have prayed for, too? We'll get to that later on. It's when he died. There's nowhere to lay him. You and I must think of that often. When you're in grave distress, look at Our Lady and say, "Mother, remember me." And immediately Our Lady will recall those same words, "Woman." The woman that would crush the head of Satan. "Behold your son." "Son, behold your mother." Well, I'm sure John was overwhelmed with love and grief. Overwhelmed with love and grief. Now, our dear Lord asked the Father to forgive those who crucified him, promises the thief, repentant thief, the kingdom, gives his mother to John and to all of us. He gave me and you his own mother. After that, he begins in his heart to recite Psalm 21. And in that psalm, it says, my God, why have you forsaken me? Was that a complaint? No. No. It was that on top of his shoulders on that cross, in his whole body, was every sin ever committed from Adam and Eve to that moment and to this moment and to the end of time. And he felt within his own body the awesomeness of sin. Sin. Have you ever noticed those of you who seem to have a habit of grievous sin? Well, your conscience bothers you for a while. Then it doesn't bother you after a while. Then you can kill your conscience. It means you just don't have light anymore. But there is in everybody like that, you can prove it by all the suicides in the world today, a feeling of being forsaken. You don't know where to go. You all of you out there that need to go to confession, you feel forsaken. You've done it all. You've felt it all. There's nothing else to do. You're bored. Isn't that a kind of forsaken? You've lost your faith. You have very little hope. And love has turned sour. Oh, you feel forsaken. He cried to the Father for every sinner, everyone that was destitute, everyone that was in agony, forsaken. And we feel that way sometimes, you know. There's no place to go, huh? Some of you listening tonight are in that position. You know what I suggest? That you go to your Catholic church and sit there before the Blessed Sacrament. Go to confession. I had a very sorrowful letter the other day. This woman entered the church because of EWTN. Well, she wanted to go to confession. She went from priest to priest, priest to priest, and they said, look, if you haven't robbed a bank or killed somebody, don't bother me. Like they had memorized it, you know? She traveled 50 miles. 50 miles to find a priest that would say, I absolve you. How sad. How forsaken. Another man wrote and he said, I was sitting in church and Father heard a few confessions and walked out, and this man ran up to him and said, Father, pray, I have to go to confession. He said, look, I'm through. Don't bother me. And the man was so frightened and forsaken. He walked out of that church like he was beaten up. Why have you forsaken me? Yeah. I wish I could say there isn't a lot of that today, but I can't. Because there is. With all of that on our dear Lord's heart, he said, I thirst. I thirst. Did he want something to drink? Oh, no. He was beyond that. They dipped a sponge in some kind of vinegar and something else. They used to give to those on the cross. They kind of were a little anesthetic, you know. But he tasted it, he wouldn't take it. And that would have made his thirst greater if it was physical. Someone on the verge of dying is not thinking of water. And so he was thinking of you and me in this desert we live in today. Desert. Desert. He was thinking of you and me. Asking, begging. Can you imagine God begging? Telling you he desires your thoughts, your love, and your desire to be like him, your desire to love him. His cry, I thirst, was for you, all of you. All of you teenagers that are desecrated your body to a place. Renew it. Bring it back. Don't despair. Have hope in your... He said, I thirst for you. Forget the past. Renew. Come back. Come back to Jesus. Come back to his love. Come back to his mercy. He wants to forgive you. But you have to ask. You have to respond. Wouldn't it be cruel if somebody said, I was thirsty, you don't give them something? In fact, our dear Lord said one time, if you give someone a cup of cold water, I thought that was sweet. Cold, not lukewarm, but cold. He said, you get a great reward. Now here he is on the cross saying, I thirst for your repentance. I thirst for your love. I thirst for your tears because you're sorry. I thirst for your hope in me. I thirst for more faith in me. I thirst for your acceptance of my kingdom. Well, after that, our dear Lord had to have unbelievable pain. And he said, it is finished. It's finished. I hope you and I, as our time comes, can look up at him and say, it is finished. I have accomplished the work you have given me to do. And what is that work? Well, sometimes we have a wrong concept of work. We work to make a living. We work to save souls. Our greatest work, I think, is our desire, our goal, to be like Jesus. It is. It's a work. You got to struggle with yourself. You have to do violence to your passions, to your faults, to your weaknesses, to your sinner condition. You got to change. You got to be transformed into that image. You can't buy it. It's not like going to school and getting a diploma. It's a lifelong struggle to be holy as he is holy. I hope and pray that all of us, as that moment comes for us, and although you forget it, it's on its way. I said to sister the other day, I'll be 72 in April. I have lived the day I'm going to die 72 times. Isn't that a thought, huh? I lived the time on that day I'm going to die. If somebody would say you're going to die on this day and date, I go, I'd be biting my teeth. My nails, rather. But see, we don't know, thank God. He knew. Our Lady knew. The time, the day, and he could say from the bottom of his heart, it is finished. From his concept incarnation to that moment, he did every single thing for your redemption and mine. He did everything the Father asked him to do. Now, There's one more thing before we get to his resurrection. Father, into thy hands I commend my spirit. Ah. Now he said this in a loud voice. Oh, do you realize that when Longinus thrust that spear into his heart, only little blood and water came out? Do you realize this is a God-man on the cross that lost every ounce, every drop of his blood, and he could still say, Father, into thy hands I commend my spirit. If you and I had lost half of our blood, we'd be unconscious, let alone have all that pain, all that anxiety, listen to all that mockery. Look at his mother have to actually give her to a friend. Can you imagine all that? Our dear Lord knew exactly that the Father ordained every single pain for your salvation and mine. Only a God that was offended so grievously couldn't redeem us. There was no other. No other. He had not only resignation at the end, he had unity with the Father's will. Into thy hands I commend my spirit. Total trust, total love, total union. Ah, wouldn't that be a grace, huh? If each one of us could say, Father, into thy hands I commend my spirit. We need to reflect on those words. They're in various gospels. You'll find them at the end of your gospel. All of these words of Jesus have a meaning for you and me. Each one of us. Each one of us can forgive, can excuse. We can promise our neighbor that has offended us so much. And don't forget, this thief offended God also. And cry out that I thirst, Lord. I need you, Lord. I want you, Lord. I have no one but you. And many people will say, cry out to the Lord, why have you forsaken me? But our Lord wasn't speaking of God forsaking him. He couldn't. He was always God. He never was only man. He was God-man. So it wasn't the forsaking of the Father. It was the forsaking of us and the forsakenness he felt for each one of us in our whole life. Everything you suffered, he suffered before you. I think I was born tired. I'm going to look forward to heaven, not only to see the Lord and his blessed mother, but I just want to feel awfully good forever. I don't even know what that means. I would like to feel absolutely perfectly healthy. I wake up tired. I'm tired by noon, and I'm more tired at night. So I never have a desire to be tired. Never. But now, you see, our dear Lord had a desire to be tired. I can prove that at the well, talking to this poor Samaritan woman who had five husbands. Pretty active little gal, huh? What a woman. She said, I'm not married. You know, and our Lord said, oh, you spoke rightly. You've had five husbands, and the one you're living with now, that's six. Pretty good. Is not yours. Reminds me of some of these actresses that run around getting married 12 times, you know? Well, you know what it said before this woman came along? It said he was so tired he couldn't go into the city with the apostles, that he leaned against the well and he fell down straight away. Did you ever be so tired you lean against the wall and you feel yourself, huh? And all of a sudden you're on the floor and you don't want anybody to bother you? Our dear Lord, God Almighty, in whose hand the whole world turns and the whole universe turns, desired to feel tired. That's amazing, huh? That's amazing. Well, I keep forgetting we have calls on Tuesday night. So we have one. Hello?
4: Hello, this is Maureen from Rochester, Minnesota.
3: Wonderful. What is your question?
4: Yes, sister, I want to first thank you because I'm so thankful to be on the show tonight.
3: Thank you.
4: And my question is, as we've been going through a two-year painful period.
3: A what period?
4: We've been going through a difficult period for 2 years, and I have questioned my faith. Recently, we are Catholic, and I have turned to every religion, Baptist, evangelists, Christians, and anyhow, I was just wondering, the Baptists kind of say that God punishes you for the sins that you've committed, and the Catholics say that because of God is a loving God, and he doesn't punish us. And I have turned to God every day in my life, just begging for forgiveness and asking him to just let us see the light at the end of the tunnel. And I just want to know that we're going to see it.
3: Yeah. Well, let's clarify something, huh? God doesn't punish us. We punish ourselves. If we stay away from God, it's we feel that. It's like smoking 5 packs of cigarettes a day. And suddenly you get emphysema, you get cancer. Well, you can't say God punished me, see, or punish you. It's something we do to ourselves. When our dear Lord forgives in the sacrament of confession, sometimes, you know, we still have the same tendencies. He forgives and forgets that sin that we confessed. And the beauty of confession is it gives you strength to be better and to overcome the next time. But sweetheart, you can never get rid of that struggle in our lifetime. We struggle against ourselves. It's not a punishment. It's part of original sin. I know. They say there's no original sin. That is the bunk. You and I have and know that in me there's more imperfection from the time I was born. When I told my grandmother at the age of 3 to shut up, 3, It began to rear its little head. So, that's a struggle, but that's the beauty of grace. When I go to confession, and I have confessed my sins sincerely and accurately, and I get absolution, they're gone. It's 100 tons lifts from your shoulder. I also have the grace

like to be. I would like to have what they have. And so we must understand confession is there to give you strength, to give you hope. And then you have to begin to resemble Jesus. Well, time for me to go. I hope tonight you have a little realization of how much he loves you. God bless you, and I'll see you tomorrow night.

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6: Massachusetts just radically expanded abortion. 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
8: In the name of the Father, and of the Son, and of the Holy Spirit. Amen. Let us pray. Grant, we beseech you, O Lord, that your people may avoid the temptations of the devil, and with pure minds follow you, the only God. Through Jesus Christ, thy Son, our Lord, who liveth and reigneth with thee in the unity of the Holy Spirit, God, world without end. Amen. In the name of the Father, and of the Son, and of the Holy Spirit.

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1: And we see that spirit of that thing, you know, entering the church in a very specific way with St. Pius X back at the turn of the last century, and then on into the Second Vatican Council era, and the spirit of a council is the great coming out party of the modernist revolution, which has its roots in that same Enlightenment philosophy of the 18th century.
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2: Have you ever dialogued with someone who espouses relativism, which says there is no truth, or it might be true for you, but not for me? It's pretty frustrating. Deep down, we know these claims are false, but we often don't know why. Here's the reason. To say there is no truth is a contradiction. The assertion is tantamount to saying it's true that there is no truth. Plain absurdity. Now, the other position, there is no absolute truth, just truth relative to the individual set of beliefs, is problematic as well. The usage of the verb is implies an assertion about the objective order of things. It's the same thing as saying it's absolutely true that there is no absolute truth, which of course is a contradiction. No matter how the relativist slices the pie, he ends up with a contradiction, making relativism an unreasonable worldview. I'm Carlo Broussard with the Ready Reason for Catholic Answers, Catholic.com.
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4: Boston area weather. There is a storm warning in effect until 10 a.m. Sunday. The current temp, 56 degrees, and it's cloudy. The wind is from the northeast at 26 miles per hour, and it's raining. The forecast for this evening, cloudy and breezy. Rain is likely, with a chance of heavy rain. The temp, 57. Overnight, cloud-filled skies with some breeze, and we'll have some rain. 58 degrees. That's the weather, brought to you by iCatholicMobile.com.
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6: We do have to recover the sense that the fathers had of the danger of being Christian, because it is danger. This is a real struggle that we're facing today. It may not be persecution, but man, something's going on, and we better respond the way our fathers did.
7: Well, yeah, and you know, because otherwise we become God's frozen people. And, you know, I think of Nietzsche, who is a madman, but not a stupid man. And he said, I'd be more inclined to believe in the Savior of the Christians if the Christians looked and sounded like they were saved.
8: Praise be Jesus Christ. This is Father Robert McTague of the Society of Jesus, your daily host for the Catholic Current, where we bring Christ to the world and the world to Christ. 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As always, let's start with prayer. In the name of the Father, Son, and the Holy Spirit. Almighty God, through the intercession of St. Ignatius Loyola, we ask that you pour forth your Holy Spirit upon us, a spirit of discernment, that we hear your voice and obey your command. In the name of the Father, Son, and the Holy Spirit. Amen. Well, you know, friends, we talk about difficult things. We talk about painful things. We talk about things falling apart. Every now and again, we need to hear some good news. People who faced hard times with courage and with faith and with help, and are rebuilding their lives. And that's a story that I want to be able to tell today. There is an organization whose work I respect, and it's called the Restoring Women Outreach. So we're going to talk about helping women who are in recovery and are difficult times. And we have the executive director and founder here with us today, Carol Berry. Welcome to the Catholic Current.
9: Thank you, Father. I'm so happy to be here.
8: Carol, tell us about the organization, how it came to be. I mean, when you were a little girl, did you say, when I grow up, I want to lead a women's recovery group. It'll be great. I want to do that kind of apostolic work. Is that how it happened to you?
9: Oh, no, not at all. Not at all. It actually came through suffering through my own children, actually. So I have two children at the time that were in the throes of addiction and was just looking for peace, you know, like in the scriptures in John 14:27, I think it is, says, "Peace I leave you, my peace I give you, not as the world gives, but, you know, and right. To not let your hearts be troubled." And I was searching for that peace. And I, at the time, was actually a Protestant. And I found that peace on my knees in Sacred Heart of Jesus Catholic Church in Coleman, Alabama. So it was there that I felt the Lord calling me to do this ministry, to start something. So I founded, and I'm still the executive director of Restoring Women Outreach in 2011. And it's been I always say, if it never helped any women, it's helped me more than anything. Okay. I'm not in recovery myself. I think when the Lord was calling me to do this, I had just finished the book, How to Grow an Addict. And I was like, are you kidding? I can grow addicts apparently, but I can't help them. And through the guidance of a very good priest, Father Patrick Egan, the Catholic faith is, you know, being Catholic has taught me how to suffer, if you will. I think that as a Protestant, I didn't have that knowledge like I do in my faith today. So it was through suffering.
7: Okay. You know, this God is so powerful and God is so good that he can take our losses, our pains, our bad choices, and turn them around and help them to become redemptive. I mean, I've worked with people in a variety of addictions. Sometimes it's, you know, substances like alcohol or drugs, or sometimes it's behavior like gambling or pornography. And, you know, these are children of God. They're made in the image and likeness of God, and there, but for the grace of God, go I. And our Lord does want to set the captives free. And it's a wonder in our eyes to behold. You mentioned the book, How to Grow an Addict. Is this by, I'm looking up online now, this is by J.A. Wright. Is that the book that you're referring to?
9: Yes, okay. I believe so.
7: I'm not familiar with that, but the concept sounds interesting. Can you tell us about that, please?
9: Well, it was just, you know, honestly, you know, in Restoring Women Outreach, we work the 12 steps of Alcoholics Anonymous, AA, right?
7: Sure.
9: And I find that has the history of success and has a beautiful story behind it. But there's also a part of that that's called Al-Anon, and it is for those that do not suffer from substance use disorder, but we suffer with our loved ones. And so it's more that type of a book. It talks about a codependency, and you know, addiction is not just the person addicted. It is a family disease. It really is. It affects everyone, and we as family member can make that better or we can make that worse. So it was under that concept and kind of took you along the way. I would say it would be very like the Al-Anon literature, you know, and things that I've learned in Al-Anon. So something like that.
7: Okay. And, you know, I'm glad you mentioned that. You know, I worked as a hospital chaplain and a trauma center chaplain for a year and got involved in medical ethics. Patients don't exist in isolation. They're not just individuals cut off. I mean, they exist in system. They exist in networks of families and relationships, and people who are addicted do have friends and family and people who love them. So the experience of addiction can radiate out to a whole system. And some people try to help, and some people enable. Addiction is a very complicated business. There's an element of mystery involved in that. You said you had family members who had experienced addiction stuff. I'm very scrupulous about respecting people's privacy, but can you give a very brief outline of what that experience was like for your family?
9: Yes, and I have both my children's blessing to share their story. And they are fine with that. So I have a daughter named CJ and a son named Andrew, and they were just in the throes of addiction. And I can tell you Andrew's story started when he was 17 years old. He in the South, so he worked in the summer and he was hauling hay, hurt his back, and he was given Lortab. Again, we know nothing about addiction at this time and, you know, didn't understand what that opens the floodgates sometimes.
10: Okay.
9: So there's a lot of medical research that you can do on addiction and things, and it's also in your DNA. You know, it runs through bloodlines. I mean, it really does. And
10: okay.
9: So there's a lot of things that come into play, like you said, for addiction. It could be those two things, or it could be environmental, right? Mm-hmm. I mean, there's just a lot that goes into it. I think
10: there's
9: an AA saying that says it doesn't matter how the donkey got in the ditch, just get him out, right? So we try not to focus so much on that as we do, you know, of course, you want to try to find someone, a therapist or something like that, to get them some good counseling if that's needed. But again, the 12 steps of the Alcoholics Anonymous really take you through that spiritual growth and that healing, if you will. So that being said, you know, as a family member too, you have to walk that journey with that loved one. So we started, he was president of his senior class, had a scholarship, and his life fell apart very quickly. And he got clean in 2022. He has almost 5 years clean, and he is actually working in the industry, and he's doing very well, helping a lot of people now, you know. I'm very thankful to God that is his journey. He still works his recovery every day.
10: Good.
9: Our daughter, CJ, she struggled since she was about 14. And unfortunately, she had had bouts of being clean and being sober and, you know, doing really good. But she would come back, you know, they both had children. And so they would come back to our hometown and we had nothing really to support them here. So that was why I felt like the Lord was calling me to do something, to put something in my hometown so that these women that you try to help, like my daughter, could get a job and be sustain her family when she got her child back.
10: That
9: was our purpose. So, you know, it was a painful thing to watch their children's journey also.
10: It's
9: heartbreaking. So unfortunately, CJ passed away from an overdose on February the 27th of 2022. I can tell you though, you know, my faith, you know, it doesn't remove my suffering at all.
10: Right.
9: But it definitely has changed in what I believe God can do with it. You know, he's so good.
10: I want to interject here because we're coming up on a break. God is powerful and God can intervene and God can take the worst of our lives and make it redemptive, letting it be an occasion of healing for ourselves and others. Friends, we come back. We're going to continue our conversation with Carol Berry. She is founder of an apostolate called Restoring Women Outreach. We're talking about helping women in recovery. Remember, a rallying cry here at the Catholic Current is Christus Mundo, Mundus Christo, bringing Christ to the world and the world to Christ. We do it because our Lord says so, for the greater glory of God, the love of our neighbor, and the salvation of our own soul. 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Back in just 2 minutes. Please do stay with us.

0: Station of the Cross, we're always looking for better ways to share the good news. That's why we've introduced new Station of the Cross bumper stickers. 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
1: We Catholics have been given an incredible gift, the papacy, established by Christ himself while he walked on this earth. 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That obedience is not abstract. It is concrete. 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
3: Praise be Jesus Christ. 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We're talking about helping women in recovery. My guest today is Carol Berry, founder of Restoring Women Outreach. Carol, there are times when we see a need and we say, gosh, somebody ought to do something about that. And the Lord gives us a nudge and says, I think you're the somebody. Is that what happened to you?
4: Yes. As I mentioned earlier, Father Patrick, I had went to see him again. I'm not Catholic at the time. I was contemplating, you know, conversion. And he had me to come to his office. And we talked about my children and what was going on in my life. And Father Patrick spoke truth to me through the Holy Spirit. And the Holy Spirit had already been moving me to start something in my hometown. And Father Patrick said, I don't think your kids want your help, but you could go help someone that does. And right. I remember getting chill bumps and I said, okay. So I started off and I just went and created Restoring Women Outreach, but I didn't have a house to put them ladies in. And I met a little lady that was a little Baptist lady that had went to seminary in the 70s, which was very uncommon, very educated woman. And she had been going into the jail since the early 70s. And she knew that women needed something more than jail. And so she gave me the first house for $1 a month. And we started one little house and four women. And today, last year, we housed 122 women, served 252 children of those women. And, you know, we we again ask them to work the steps of the 12 steps of Alcoholics Anonymous. That's a mm-hmm. big part of our program. It is the probably the largest part. And we ask them to we help them re-enter the workforce. So out of that 122 women, 119 entered the workforce. And we're actively at employment. We do take indigent people and people that are not able to work. So we did have a few, you know, that we were able to work with that, mm-hmm. you know, not about money. I will say that.
3: Right, right.
4: You know, money makes the world go around and we have to have it. But we do try to take people that are indigent and things like that. So we get them to go back into the workforce. We give them classes like GED, skills mm-hmm. training through Wallace State, which is a local college here. And then we also give them parenting classes, anger management, conflict resolution. We, you know, have so many other programs going within RWO and great mm-hmm. partnerships in our local community. So okay. It's wonderful to watch these ladies come in so beat down and broken and with life again.
3: Okay.
4: Yeah.
3: Is there a typical age range or do you have the full spectrum?
4: No, Father Ed, we've worked with people from 18 years old. Our oldest was probably in her 70s.
3: Oh.
4: And she actually just left the program and she was actually on a walker. So, you know, addiction knows no boundaries.
3: Right.
4: It doesn't matter. You know, I have a lady that still comes and does morning Bible study or with the ladies every morning. She'll be 80 next year. The first of next year. And she's a graduate of RWO. And she was a college professor at the University of Alabama. And she is just a walking light now, and she was in her 60s when she came into RWO. So, so we work with all different ages.
3: Okay, all right. I think that's important. So, I know that the fundamental step, the big first step when you're dealing with an addiction, is to admit that you have a problem, and it's something that you can't control. It's not just willpower and gritting our teeth and saying this time it'll be different. And my friends who have been in recovery all say that without a divine intervention, there's no way forward. Can you talk about that, please?
4: Yes, I agree 100%. If you do not have the spiritual awakening, I believe that's what they call it in the program.
3: Mm-hmm.
4: It's not going to work. You know, it takes that. You have to truly just surrender to God. Mm-hmm. And we do not say we are a faith-based program at all.
3: Mm-hmm.
4: Because if we have people that are atheists that come through our program,
3: mm-hmm.
4: and I've never had someone leave as an atheist, thanks be to God.
3: Mm-hmm.
4: But don't discriminate. You know, my faith is a big part of my life. But I would say we only, out of the women we're serving, 42 women, I think only one's Catholic. So mm-hmm. we're not, you know, all we do is introduce them to a loving, merciful God through the 12 steps of Alcoholics Anonymous.
3: Mm-hmm.
4: And we let the Holy Spirit do what the Holy Spirit does. We
3: right.
4: have morning Bible study out of the Recovery Bible. We mm-hmm. have, that is a planned program, if you will, that we go through each year. And we give them everything that we can to instill in them a relationship with God. But
3: right.
4: that is clearly on them. They have to
3: right,
4: have
3: right.
4: that spiritual awakening. They do.
3: Sure. Yeah, I have found that when people realize there's nowhere else to turn, that can be the first opportunity to say, gosh, I'm not enough to handle this, and I do need help, and I need human help, and I need a something else, I need a something more. And if you open that door to God Almighty, God will certainly come in. Can you tell us, respecting privacy and so on, kind of a typical before and after story? When you first meet the women who come to you, are they coming out of a hospital, or are they coming out of the justice system, or are they coming in from the curb? How do you begin to meet them?
4: All three that you said. I would say the majority of our people, our ladies, they come in through the court system. So the judicial system is where they would come in. We do take from detox units, which are medically sent to us. We also take just off the street. The problem now with taking someone off the street is ODing or, alcoholism is probably the scariest for us to take off the street. So we're going to see a problem there. We're going to try to get them into a detox unit and let them come back to us. It's just safer for everybody if we do that. But that's the three ways we get those women. Okay. We also take re-entries from the prison system here in the state of Alabama. Mm-hmm. We also take diversion, which they are a state inmate, but they would do their time with the Restoring Women Outreach. So we have different ways of doing that. And we have success across the board on those. I think the problem with someone coming in that is not court ordered, let's say, is getting them to stay the 12 months. This is a 12-month program. But we try to keep them 24 months. So that's even a larger challenge. Because statistically, if you look at the national average, if you stay 12 months, it's a 50-50 if they're going to stay clean. Okay? Our numbers are not much better than that. For last year, they were like at 63%. But if we can keep you 24 months, if we can encourage you to stay with us 24 months, nationally, if someone stays in a program 24 months, 80% success rate. We're running in the 90s. We have a great success rate if we can keep 2 years. I have ladies that have been with us. We have 6 houses spread throughout our community. And I have 6 ladies that have been with us over 7 years.
3: Wow.
4: So, and that's why we're a staff, paid staff of 2 people, because our women come back and give back. Okay. Miss Dorothy, that I spoke of earlier, opened a door for me to open a door for these women. And now as I'm watching these women come back and open the door for others, I love my job. I'm so thankful I get to watch God's hand move every day, every day.
3: Wow. Thanks be to God. I think that's so important. The process of healing, it's not just one and done. It's kind of a pilgrimage, isn't it? There's a path, and you have to stay on the path or you don't get to the destination. And a pilgrimage involves other people walking with you, companions and guides. Is that a fair image of how the process works?
4: That's a beautiful image, yes. It is exactly what we try to do at RWO, at Restoring Women. We try to encourage those ladies to come back. And the 12 Steps of Alcoholics Anonymous also does that. Mm-hmm. So, I say all the time, I just keep the lights on and all the things like that.
3: The
4: women that are there, that are in the trenches with these ladies, they're the real game changers, And I think that's what you see, If I could say one thing to someone struggling with addiction is, you are struggling with addiction because you have a gift. That grief, that addiction, that failure, all those parts of your life that you want to rewrite, God is waiting for you to do that, because those are the people that are going to change the world. Right. Our mission statement says, helping each woman become all God created her to be. Again, when I came up with that mission statement, I was a Protestant. I'd never heard of St. Catherine of Siena. But if you think about her quote, she has that quote. She says, if you become all God created you to be, you will set the world on fire. And
3: yes,
4: that's
3: absolutely
4: what our graduates do.
3: And Catherine of Siena, on expanding that insight as we come up onto the break, the addiction would rob us of that the God's enemy is our enemy too, and wants to distort the image and likeness of God embedded in us. So addiction offers help, but is in fact a liar. And what I'll talk about in the next segment is how we begin to expose that lie, and then the step-by-step process of embracing the truth. Friends, we come back, we're going to continue our conversation about helping women in recovery. My guest today is Carol Berry. She is the founder of Restoring Women Outreach. 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Everything you need to take us to your family and friends, we give to you. Together, let's take it around the world. We can do it with you. We cannot do it without you. Let's do this good work together. Back in just 2 minutes. Please do stay with us.

0: 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On September 26th, we celebrate the Feast of the North American Martyrs. In the mid-16th century, 8 French Jesuit missionaries were martyred at the hands of the Iroquois. Father Isaac Jogues and lay brother René Goupil were captured in the year of our Lord 1642, and after the two underwent horrible ritual tortures, brother René was killed with a tomahawk near what is now Auriesville, New York, the site of a great shrine and pilgrimage honoring the martyrs. Father Isaac was ransomed back to France, but soon returned and resumed his work. He and lay brother Jean de Lalande were captured, beaten, and killed at Auriesville in the year of our Lord 1646. The rest of the martyrs died in what is now Ontario, Canada. Father Antoine Daniel was killed during an Iroquois raid in 1648. The next year, Father Charles Garnier was killed in a similar raid, and Father Noël Chabanel was murdered by an apostate Iroquois. Earlier that same year, Father Jean de Brebeuf, the Apostle of the Hurons, and his assistant, Father Gabriel Lalaman, were taken prisoner in another raid. After undergoing horrifying, barbaric tortures, the two were finally put to death and then cannibalized. The North American martyrs are also celebrated on October 19th in the modern calendar. Also honored on this day are Saints Cosmas and Damian in the modern calendar, Saints Cyprian and Justina, Saint Nilus the Younger, Saint Colman Elo, and many other martyrs, confessors, and holy virgins. For more about the saints and seasons of the Catholic Church, visit thestationofthecross.com/saints-and-seasons.
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2: 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We're talking about helping women in recovery. My guest today is Carol Berry, founder of Restoring Women Outreach. Carol, one of the things you said in the last segment was that the ideal length of the program is 24 months. I didn't realize it was that long. The numbers are in your favor. There's certainly a practical wisdom there. It takes a while to restore and build a firm foundation. Can you walk us through what a 2-year stint with your program would look like?
3: Yes, I can, Father. You would begin in our first home, which that home is called the Hope House. And the women come in. There's a larger group, have a large bunk room, if you will. And those women come in, they are introduced to the 12 steps of Alcoholics Anonymous, and they're also introduced to a very structured routine. Mm-hmm. From what time they get up to the morning Bible study, every part of their day is mapped out for them. Okay. They will stay in that house 3 months. This gives them time to reach milestones in the recovery so that they're able to move to the next part of the program, which mm-hmm. includes a move to a different house. And okay. in that house, each time you're given more freedom, mm-hmm. more responsibility, mm-hmm. and you hit another milestone. I call them the humps, 3, 6, and 9 months. Okay. And usually around those milestones, those humps, is where someone's either going to make huge mistakes and leave mm-hmm. or get kicked out, or you're going to see that light click on and they're going to really start living life. Okay. And they're going to be hungry and eager to move on. So again, Their day is structured for 12 months. Every house has a purpose and has its own routine. So we asked our women to, I spoke earlier about the parenting classes, the GED classes. We have women that are getting scholarships through the local college here to go on to a secondary education. And a lot of them have been very successful in that. So if you're, you know, in a third house, that may be part of your day that now you're trying to move your education forward. Again, they get a job within the first 30 days. So each house has a purpose up to 12 months. At 12 months, they do graduate our program, and then they would move on to a aftercare program or three-quarter living program. That program is, again, those women are still on a very structured schedule, but they have a lot of freedom now. You know, they're able, if they have children, their children are able to come and spend a weekend with them. Okay. And if they have cars, they have, you know, all the freedoms normal people would, anyone's normal. And so you see the growth there. But what they're asked to do is come back and serve the women in the other houses. So you're going to see the women that have been there working on their second year, going back to that Hope House, the very first house, and serving those women. Our program administrator, Ms. Kim Tidwell, she's a graduate of ours, and Kim asked those women, they pull their money together and they cook a huge meal once a month. And they give their testimony to those women, and they serve those women. So it's beautiful to watch each house and the growth that they have there to move on to the next house. And we were just gifted 5 acres and 5 buildings, and we are going to be able to double our capacity up to 84 women a month.
4: Wow.
3: And this house, this it's an old, actually, church campus is what it is. And in this property now, we'll be able to have that first house will house 20 women. And so having these ladies that are on their second year that have to go back and give back, they will be instrumental in this new property being successful. And in their 2 years, when they get to that, again, they're structured, but they don't really move houses. They kind of stay in the house that they're in. And but we also ask the ladies to do community service. So every lady from the first 30 days you're there, you're going to give back to our community. We feel like that's important. And we also ask them to give back, you know, within in the program also. So it's important for them to understand that they can be of service. We are different, and I don't know of another program in the state of Alabama that does this, but once you get a job, our program fees are kept very low because we rely on individuals. We've never taken a state or federal grant.
4: Good for you.
3: So for us, it is individuals. It's that grandmother that has a child in addiction or grandchildren in addiction that sends us $50 a month or $25 a month, that are keeping our doors open. And those people, we ask our women, because we're providing all your food, we're providing a shelter for you. We ask them to pay back their debt to society. So that may be restitution on a crime you've done. It may be child support where someone else is having to raise your children for you while you get healthy. Or that may be fines in court or probation. So we ask them to pay that. And last year, just in our local community, they paid back over $192,000.
4: Oh, my goodness. Wow.
3: And they come to us so far in debt because of the judicial system, it's the way it's set up.
4: Right.
3: That they come in thousands of dollars, if not tens of thousands of dollars in debt. And we see women leave in no debt or or at least they leave knowing they can pay their debt. They're used to paying that from 30 days in. So when you leave us, you know you can pay that. So it's very different. In the state of Alabama, the judges will set that aside. So let's say you're having to pay $400 a month for restitution fines. And the judge says, okay, for the 12 months you're with Restoring Women Outreach, you will not have to pay that. But it's just sitting there gaining interest, right?
4: Sure. Yeah, yeah.
3: Profession before I started this was an accountant. That made no sense to me.
4: Okay.
3: So
4: you
3: said you wrote our program different. We were like, oh no, no. In 30 days you're gonna start paying.
4: Right.
3: So, you know, it works and it gives them what we call accountability, but is accountability with love and direction.
4: Right.
3: We're helping them learn to manage their own finances.
4: Okay.
3: And we hope with this opening of this new building, we will have a classroom space that will be dedicated to their finances.
4: Oh,
3: and
4: that's
3: I'm
4: so
3: very
4: important.
3: Excited about that. And we also have a program dedicated to the family members. Mm-hmm. So if your wife, daughter, sister, whatever that looks like is in our program, you will have free access to a program for you and your family to come to. Because if we can have the family healing while the woman is healing, their chance of staying clean is going to be so much greater. And we're very excited about that too. So
4: sure. See, this all sounds very, very positive to me. And I know that this kind of, I mean, any kind of work to improve your life, to get healing, to learn skills, there are ups and downs. And some days the victories are obvious and sometimes the victories don't seem to be sound anywhere. I'm sure that not every day is Christmas morning for you. What keeps you going on the hard days, on the days when the alarm goes off and you want to hit the snooze button? What gets your feet on the floor?
3: Prayer.
4: Amen.
3: And I took a little 2-year break. And I worked as the assistant to Abbot Marcus Clark here in Coleman at the St. Bernard Abbey. So I was in a cloistered abbey for 2 years. I was the only woman with all my monks, and it was a wonderful time in my life. And I thank God for that, because I do kind of draw back to that. You know, if I'm having a hard time, I can go to daily mass. I can go and talk to, you know, a spiritual director or one of the monks or one of the priests, because that is such a solemn, beautiful place. We're so lucky to have that. Mm-hmm. We're only about 12% Catholic in my small town, but we have two Benedictine monasteries, and then EWTN of Mother Angelica Shrine is here in my area.
4: Okay. Yeah, yeah.
3: So I have a lot of places to go and recoup and have some time with God. Adoration. My husband and I are weekly adoration. We do that on Tuesday nights. So that's how we reset. I have to stay close to God. And it's hard sometimes. I don't do as much of the day-to-day. I'll be honest with you, Father. It gives me the shingles.
4: Sure, yeah.
3: Very, very hard. But I've always, the Lord had led me to say that I need my program director, those women in the trenches, they're all in recovery. Mm-hmm. Because I don't understand what they go through. Because I'm not in recovery. So I leave that to those women. But it is hard, you know, and seeing someone do really well and then fall off the wagon, it is heartbreaking. Yeah. But
4: of course,
3: but God is good, and we've seen redemption over and over again. So he gives us hope in the women that are still there and still fighting the good fight. So,
4: well, you know, I think that is so important. I've written about resilience, that a lot of people think resilience just means gritting your teeth and putting your head down and powering through. But resilience also includes the good sense of saying, I need to rest. I need to recharge. I myself need to be restored. And no one of us is a superhero. And if we have this inclination that somehow it is all on me, then we take our eyes off of God, and then problems happen that way. We've got about a minute left. Where can people find out more about your good work?
3: You can go to our website, which is rwoalabama.org.
4: Okay.
3: And we would love people to do that.
4: All right. And I hope there are ways that people can make donations and support your good work as well. Carol Berry, thank you so much for a fascinating conversation and uplifting conversation. I tend to look at the cloud around every silver lining, and your testimony gives me hope about God's fidelity and God's power. God bless your very good work.
3: Thank you, Father, and I appreciate your time.
4: I'm Jesuit Father Robert McTague, your host every day of the Catholic Current. It is a timely Tuesday. You know what that means. The next segment is you and me sharing timely thoughts, reflecting on what we've heard today. I do have a lot to say, so you do want to stay with us for the whole hour. Be part of the conversation. We're following by following us on Gab. That's GAB.com. The channel is the Catholic Current. 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

0: Massachusetts just radically expanded abortion. At this critical moment, Archbishop of Boston Richard Henning reminds us that even in discouraging times, we must continue to proclaim the beauty and the miracle of life. He also reminds us of God's command, choose life that you may live. Now is the time to answer that call. On Sunday, November 1st, men from across America will gather in Boston for the National Men's March to abolish abortion and rally for personhood. The day begins with the Knights of Columbus Mass for Life at the Cathedral of the Holy Cross. Following Mass, Archbishop Henning will bless the men before they gather outside Planned Parenthood for prayer and then march peacefully through the streets of Boston. The day concludes with a rally for personhood at Boston Common, where women, children, families, and all people of goodwill are invited to join us as national and local speakers present the case for constitutional personhood and the equal protection of every human life. Learn more and register today at themensmarch.com.
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5: 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It is the last segment of a timely Tuesday. You know what that means? You and me sharing timely thoughts, reflecting what we heard today. My guest was Carol Berry, and we're talking about her good work called Restoring Women Outreach. So women who've gotten out of hospitals or gotten out of the justice system and gotten out of addictions and have gotten sober, and they live and work and pray together so they can rebuild their lives. And it is a very noble and very honorable work. And remember, our Lord said, whatever you do to the least of my brothers, that you do to me. I want to make a distinction between pity and compassion. There can be a good sense of the word pity. You know, Son of David, have pity on me. And that's okay. But I want to contrast a negative sense of pity with a proper sense of compassion. There is a sense of pity that is a condescension in the worst sense of the word. There is a kind of pity that says, isn't it awful that you're you? I'm really sorry that you're you. I'm certainly glad that I'm not you. You know, take this donation and then go away so I don't have to think about you and how awful you are. And of course, that's horrifying. We don't want that. On the other hand, there is compassion, and compassion, real robust Catholic compassion, isn't just, gosh, I have bad feels for you because you're in pain or struggling or have been injured or wrong, etc. Now, some people would bring to your attention that the word compassion comes from compassio, to suffer with. So I want to expand on that using the work of my mentor, the late, great Dr. Paul Weiss, in particular from his book, The God We Seek, where he talks about pity and compassion. So summarizing and amplifying what Dr. Weiss said, real compassion is to suffer with the person who is suffering, to, and I'm not going to use the horrible phrase, meet them where they're at, but to get down to where they are and insist you have an identity, a dignity, and a destiny beyond this present darkness. And I extend to you my hand and my help to get you back on your feet. And then say, join the pilgrimage towards healing. Join the struggling church, the pilgrim church, the church militant on the pilgrim's path to healing. Let's walk in the bloody footsteps of our Lord together. Let's enter through the narrow gate together. And sometimes we stumble and sometimes we fall. Sometimes we get discouraged and we pick each other up and we say, let's keep walking. Let's keep moving. Let's not stop here. And that's one of the reasons why I like her program, Carol Berry's program, Restoring Women Outreach, is because these are women who've suffered. Some of them have been abused or violated. They've all suffered the outrages and horror and indignity of addiction. Some of them have been in the legal system, which is not a party, and they have decided to not roll over. They've decided not to let their pain, their grief, their poor choices, and the things they've suffered to define them absolutely. I think that one of the things we have to be on guard against is self-pity. It is okay to acknowledge one's pain and grief and loss. I think it's healthy. No one is well served by denial. It's okay to say, objectively speaking, I'm doing objectively difficult things in objectively unfavorable circumstances. It is okay to do that. And then we have decisions to make. We can wallow. We can just roll.

said this about Thomas Villanova. He said, Spain produced great conquerors who won empires for the crown, but she produced no greater conqueror than Thomas of Villanova, who conquered human selfishness through the pure love of Jesus Christ. And that's why I admire Carol Berry and her work with Restoring Women Outreach, is that they are motivated by the love of our Lord to help these women in great need. And I want to add to that St. Thomas Villanova's observation, because you can look at St. Thomas of Villanova, see what a heroically generous and faithful bishop he is. You should read about him. His zeal for soul and his charity is astounding. And this is where we might be tempted to say, sure, we'd like to see more of that, and then start looking around and making at least mental lists of who's not like Thomas of Villanova. And St. Thomas Villanova says this. He says, true reform begins with the self. Do not seek to correct the flaws of the church until you have purged the altar of your own heart. So says St. Thomas Villanova. So when we realize that people are not stepping up, when we realize that pastors aren't always very pastoral, when we start drawing the list of 10 things everybody else needs to do to make the church better, we have to start with ourselves. We have to look in the mirror and say, is it I, Lord? And while our hearts can break for these poor women who've suffered from addictions, some of their suffering was self-inflicted, some was not. We have to admit that we ourselves have our own addictions, our own disordered attachments, our own inclination to put God not first. And when we realize that and we repent of that, one of the ways that we can show that we've learned our lesson and we're going to be a good steward of what God has given us is if we help people who are themselves in very great need, like these women from the Restoring Women Outreach. So friends, pray for those who are in need. Intercede, you know, but also we need to step up. Even if it's just the two coins of the widow, we need to step up. We have to be willing to get our hands dirty to help those in need, because our Lord is going to be asking about that. Did you extend yourself for those who are in need? I want to be able to have a good answer to that question, and I hope you will too. I'm Jesuit Father Robert McTague, your host here every day, The Catholic Current. 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Through the intercession of Our Lady of Mount Carmel, may Almighty God bless you, Father, Son, and Holy Spirit. Go in peace, and please do pray for me, for I am a sinner.

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1: 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There's strength in numbers, and our nation is waiting.

The angel of the Lord declared unto Mary, Hail Mary, full of grace, the Lord is with thee. Blessed art thou among women, and blessed is the fruit of thy womb, Jesus. Behold the handmaid of the Lord. Hail Mary, full of grace, the Lord is with thee. Blessed art thou among women, and blessed is the fruit of thy womb, Jesus. The Word was made flesh. Hail Mary, full of grace, the Lord is with thee. Blessed art thou among women, and blessed is the fruit of thy womb, Jesus. Holy Mary, Mother of God, pray for us, Holy Mother.

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0: Welcome to From the Housetops. I'm your host, Brother Matthew. Father Pierre de Smet, a Belgian Jesuit, came to the United States as a missionary in 1823. His great passion was preaching the gospel to the American Indians, bringing the light of the true faith to the numerous tribes of the vast western territories of the new nation. Father de Smet labored tirelessly for the salvation of the American Indians for nearly 50 years, gaining the esteem and trust of even the fiercest and warlike tribes. As a result, Father de Smet often served as a key negotiator in the peace talks between the Indians and the United States government. We now share with you some excerpts from the excellent biography, The Life of Father de Smet, from Father E. LaVale, S.J. On his second journey to the Rocky Mountains, Father de Smet returned to a tribe called the Flatheads, with whom he had established contact on a previous mission the year before. De Smet, with two other priests and three lay brothers, departed westward from St. Louis in the spring of 1841. By August, they had reached Fort Hall on the Snake River, north of the Salt Lake. On the Feast of the Assumption, August 15th, they met the advance guard of the Flatheads, who had traveled over 300 miles to come and meet the Black Robes. Among them was young Ignatius, Father de Smet's guide of the previous year. Ignatius had been running for 4 days without food or drink in order to be the first to salute the missionaries. Father de Smet's heart rejoiced when he found that the year's interval had in no way diminished the fervor of the Flatheads. The greater number, even of old men and little children, knew by heart the prayers he had taught them. Twice on weekdays and 3 times on Sundays during his absence had the tribe assembled to say prayers in common. The box containing vestments and the altar service left in their charge the preceding year were carried on high like the Ark of the Covenant each time the camp moved. Many of those baptized died saintly deaths. A girl, 12 years of age, exclaimed at the moment of death, "Oh, how beautiful, how beautiful. I see the heavens opening, and the Mother of God is calling me to come." Then, turning to those about her, she said, "Heed what the Black Robes tell you, for they speak the truth. They will come and in this place erect a house of prayer." Enemies of Catholicism vainly endeavored to sow dissension and distrust by insinuating that the missionaries had no intention of returning. "You are mistaken," replied Big Face. "I know our Father. His tongue does not lie. He said he will return, and he will return." The missionaries left the caravan 3 days after their arrival at Fort Hall, going north to the Flathead encampment. One of the braves sent Father de Smet his finest horse, with strictest orders that no one should mount the steed before it was presented to the Black Robe. On August 30th, 4 months after their departure from St. Louis, the missionaries arrived at their destination. Toward nightfall, the neophytes, that is, the new converts, men, women, young men, and children in arms, struggled with one another to be the first to shake hands with us. "Our hearts were too full for utterance. It was a great day," says Father de Smet. Upon his first visit to the Flatheads, Father de Smet had urged them to look about for a fertile tract of land where the tribe could settle. They lived principally upon the fruits of the chase. Hence, it was neither feasible nor possible to suppress this means of subsistence until agricultural development could replace it. Nor did Father de Smet expect to transform instantly a wandering tribe into a sedentary people. Hunting for some time to come would have to remain their principal means of subsistence. But instead of encampments continually following in the wake of the roaming buffalo, their movable lodges would be transformed into fixed abodes, where after the day's hunt, the men could join their families and experience the softening influences of home life. The Indian thus would be drawn from idleness, he would learn economy, and unconsciously acquire the habits of civilization. The proposition was enthusiastically received. The Flatheads chose a suitable site, which the missionaries went to inspect at the source of the Clark River and beyond the barren territory. In traversing these arid wastes, the Indians and missionaries lived on fish for 8 days, but the horses suffered for want of food, not a blade of grass being found on that desolate soil. After twice crossing the ridge of the Rocky Mountains, the caravan at last entered the valley destined to be the home of this wandering tribe, and pitched their tents a few miles south of what is now the town of Missoula, between Stevensville and Fort Owen, which further on becomes the Clark, watered this extraordinary fertile region. The richness of the soil, the beauty of the situation, and the proximity of other tribes decided the missionaries to make this place the seat of the mission. It was September 24th, the Feast of Our Lady of Mercy, and that same day Father De Smet erected a cross in the center of the camp. I should have liked all men who are zealous Christians to be present at this ceremony. It was a moving spectacle to see the Flatheads, from the chief to the youngest child, come to press their lips reverently upon the emblem of our salvation and swear upon their knees to die 1,000 deaths rather than abandon their religion, wrote De Smet. The solemn inauguration of the mission took place the first Sunday in October, the Feast of Our Lady of the Rosary. The mission was placed under the patronage of the Blessed Virgin and called St. Mary's Mission. It was a solemn moment. The marvels of the primitive church were about to be renewed in those mountains. The missionaries sank on their knees, imploring the help of heaven. What can we do, they asked themselves, to fulfill our vocation, being fully convinced that God had especially chosen them for the conversion of an entire people. The plan of evangelization adopted by these intrepid apostles merits more than a passing mention. We find it outlined in a letter from Father De Smet to Father Verhagen, his superior. The little nation of the Flatheads appears to us to be a chosen people, out of which a model tribe can be made. They will be the kernel of Christianity that even Paraguay could not surpass in fervor. Father De Smet was of the opinion that they could not do better than model their mission upon the celebrated reductions of Paraguay. The end those fathers in Paraguay had in view and the means employed to attain the end were approved by the highest authority. Furthermore, the results obtained called forth the admiration even of our enemies. Hardly had the missionaries arrived at their destination when they began the work of construction. Every man became a laborer. The Flatheads cut thousands of stakes in the forest and fenced in their property. The priest's house and farmhouse rose as by enchantment. In less than 5 weeks, a temporary church was erected in the very spot designated by the young Indian girl of whose happy death we have spoken, who, as she lay dying, said, "The black robes will come to this spot and will build a house of prayer." It wasn't long before the Blessed Virgin now deigned to manifest in a striking manner how pleasing to her was the simple faith and innocence of her new children. Shortly after midnight Mass on Christmas Eve, the Mother of God appeared in the tent of a poor woman to a little orphan named Paul. His exemplary childhood, writes Father De Smet, his piety and candor, and the account he gave of the apparition precludes all doubt of the truth of his statement. The following is what he told me in his own words. "Upon entering John's tent, where I went to ask help with the prayers I do not yet know, I saw a wonderfully beautiful person raised above the ground, clad in raiment white as snow, a star upon her brow, and a serpent at her feet. In her hand she held a fruit I have never seen before, and from her heart rays of light radiated toward me. I was frightened at first, then fear vanished, my heart was warm, my mind clear, and although I cannot say how it happened, suddenly I knew my prayers. The child then told me the same beautiful person had appeared to him many times in his sleep, and that she told him that it would please her if the first Flathead village would be called St. Mary. The boy had never seen nor heard of visions, nor did he even know whether the apparition was a man or a woman, as the clothes were unfamiliar to him. Questioned by several others, he gave the identical description of all that had happened. The child grew in virtue and was the angel of the tribe." One can imagine Father De Smet's joy and thankfulness when he wrote to his provincial on December 30th, The whole Flathead Nation has been converted, and baptism has been administered to many other tribes of the region. Other tribes are asking for us, and a vast country only awaits the arrival of the missionary to range itself under the banner of Jesus Christ. This, Reverend Father, is the gift we offer you at the close of the year 1841. The newly born mission became in 3 months a flourishing Christian colony, and as it was essential to keep up through regular religious practices the good dispositions of the Indians, a rule of life was outlined and strictly adhered to. The Angelus gave the signal for rising in the morning. Half an hour later, morning prayers were said in common, then followed Mass and instruction. Everything was done to render these exercises attractive to the Indians. Father Point, gifted with remarkable talent for drawing, made highly colored pictures of the mysteries of our religion, the history of God's people, and the life of Jesus Christ. The full, melodious voice of Father Mangarini intoning hymns which told of the happiness of a Christian life and the joys of eternity, moved the Indian hearts to thankfulness for the graces God had poured forth upon their tribe. The sick were visited in the morning, the fathers administering remedies and comforting the sufferers with words of encouragement and counsel. Catechism was taught at 2 o'clock in the afternoon, the children being divided into two categories according to age and the amount of instruction already received.
1: We'll be back with more from the housetops after this break.
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0: Welcome back to From the Housetops. 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If you wish to remain anonymous, just let us know. We look forward to your correspondence, and as always, thanks for listening to From the Housetops. We return now to more of Father Desmet, Apostle to the American Indians. The missionaries adopted the method of teaching and awarding of prizes in use in the Christian Brothers schools. Night prayers were said at sundown, followed by an hour's instruction. The time spent in church seemed all too short to the Indians. After prayers said in common, writes Father De Smet, the Indians prayed and sang hymns in their homes. Their pious exercises were prolonged often far into the night, and if awakening during the night, they began again to pray. On Sunday, the religious exercises were protracted and more numerous, but the fathers knew that these humble souls found happiness in speaking to their celestial Father, and that no place was so attractive to them as the house of God. Sunday, the day of rest, was religiously observed, and even before the coming of the missionaries, a timid deer could have stayed among the people in perfect safety, even when the Indians were starving for food. To shoot an arrow from his bow on Sunday was a great enormity in the eyes of the Indians, as gathering wood was for the Jews. But as the former has a better understanding of the law of grace, he is less slave to the letter which kills, although no less faithful to the spirit. Twice a year, some of the Flatheads left the village to hunt buffalo. Not wishing to leave before receiving baptism, the Indians remained at St. Mary's as long as a morsel of food was left to eat, and even the dogs, driven by famine, devoured the leather straps which tethered the horses at night. The departure of the winter's hunt took place December 29th, and the expedition prepared for an abundance of several months. Father Point accompanied the wandering camp, not wishing to leave a part of the tribe so long without spiritual help, and because his presence would prevent the disorders the hunt usually occasioned. The winter was a severe one. It snowed without interruption for 3 months. Many of the Indians were attacked by snow blindness, and during a terrific storm, Father Point nearly succumbed. Had not some hunters quickly lighted a fire when they saw him turn a ghastly pallor, he would have died of cold. The crowning trial was that they saw no buffalo. But neither cold, nor wind, nor snow, nor famine prevented the Flatheads from accomplishing their spiritual devotions. Night and morning, the camp assembled in and around the missionaries' tent, the greater number having no shelter but the sky above them. Nevertheless, they were most attentive to the sermon, and sang the hymns which preceded and followed the prayers. At daybreak and at sunset, a bell summoned the hunters to recite the Angelus. Sunday was strictly kept. From Father Point's diary in February, we read the following. Toward midday, we reached the summit of a high mountain. What a transformation. The sun was shining, the cold less penetrating. We saw an immense plain before us, good pastures, and herds of buffalo. The expedition halted, the hunters assembled and set off for the chase. Before sunset, 153 buffaloes fell into their bag. If this find of buffaloes was not a miracle, it resembled greatly the miraculous draught of fish. In God's name, Peter cast his net and brought to shore 153 fish. Confident in the power of God and in his name, the Flatheads brought down 153 buffaloes. In the spring of 1842, a succession of touching feasts took place. The Rocky Mountains witnessed for the first time the month of May devotions, the celebration of the Feast of the Sacred Heart, and the procession of the Blessed Sacrament. The fervor of the Indians was such that numbers were permitted to receive Holy Communion frequently. There are entire families, writes Father De Smet, who approached the Holy Table every Sunday. Often we hear 20 consecutive confessions without finding matter for absolution. The old chief, Big Face, was no longer witness of these wonders. He died during that same winter after having, at 90 years of age, made his first communion. "Have you no sins to repent of since your baptism?" asked the missionary. "Sins," he replied, astounded. "How could I commit sins when it is my duty to teach others to live well?" He was buried wrapped in the flag he waved every Sunday to announce the Lord's Day. He also could chant the Nunc Dimittis if he had lived to see his tribe, a Christian people, practicing in the heart of the desert the highest Christian virtues. For the heart of a missionary, nothing pleased more than Father De Smet than gaining a soul for God. He writes, "One day from the declivity of a hill upon which I was standing, I saw upon the river bank a little log hut. I called several times, no reply. Feeling drawn to visit the hut, I descended, accompanied by an interpreter. We found there a poor old woman, very ill and blind. I spoke to her about the Great Spirit, of what one must do to obtain salvation, of baptism, and the rest. The Apostle St. Philip tells us that there are cases in which all the necessary dispositions are found in an act of faith and a sincere desire to know the truth. The poor woman's replies breathed respect and love of God. Yes, she said, I love God with all my heart. During my whole life, he has cared for me. I wish to be his child and belong to him forever. The poor creature then fell on her knees and begged for baptism. I administered the sacrament, giving her the name Mary, and hung a medal of the Blessed Virgin around her neck. When leaving her hut, and even at some distance away, I still heard her thanking God for this inestimable favor. Hardly had I regained the small mountain path when I met the woman's husband. Bent under the weight of years and infirmity, the old man could scarcely drag himself. He was in the forest setting a deer trap when my men told him of my coming. The poor Indian hurried as best he could, and catching sight of me, he cried out from afar in a trembling voice, "What happiness to see our father before I die! The Great Spirit is so good. I am now at peace." The good man shook my hand effusively, repeating again and again the same words. I told him I had visited his hut and baptized his wife. "I heard of your arrival last year in the mountains," he said, "and that you had baptized many people there. I am old and poor. I never hoped to have the joy of seeing you. Black Robe, give me the happiness you have just given my wife. I also wish to belong to God and will love him forever." I baptized the Indian in a torrent nearby, giving him the name Simon. Continuing on my way, I heard him repeating, "Oh, how good God is! I thank you, Black Robe, for the happiness you have procured for me. My heart is at peace. Yes, I will love God always. How good God is! How good God is!" In that moment, not for a kingdom would I have changed places with anyone on earth. Such a meeting is, of itself, worth a journey to the mountains.
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0: A little farther on, another consolation awaited Father de Smet. He discovered, in a miserly poor hut, five old Kalispell Indians over 80 years of age. Three of them were blind. The other two had only one eye. They were pictures of human misery. I spoke to them of the necessity of salvation and the happiness of the future life, he says. Their replies moved me to tears. All five of them, from different corners of the hut, cried out, "O God, what happiness has come to us in our old age! We love you, Lord, and will continue to love you until death." When I explained the necessity of baptism, they fell upon their knees to receive the sacrament. In order to awaken apostolic zeal in the souls of his fellow priests, Father de Smet addressed them in the burning words that recall St. Francis Xavier's impassioned outpourings. "O good and beloved fathers in Europe, in God's name I conjure you to come without delay to labor in this vineyard. The harvest is ripe and plentiful. The eagerness of these tribes to hear the word of God is almost beyond belief. From every direction, and I mean that, from great distances they come, asking me to baptize their children. Many have followed me for a whole day with the sole object of listening to the instructions. Everywhere I go, the old people beg for baptism. My heart aches at the thought of so many souls left to perish for lack of priests to instruct them. Of this place, one can truly say, Messis quidam multa operare autem pauci. The harvest indeed is great, but the laborers are few. Does there exist in the Society of Jesus a priest whose heart would not be kindled with zeal at these words? Does a Christian exist who would refuse to contribute to such work as that of the propagation of the faith? He concludes, certainly the life of a missionary has its trials and dangers. Yet however great these may be, he guards the serenity of his soul by centering his mind upon God. The desert is immense, and the journey across it monotonous. The howling of the wolves, the grunting of the bear, and the screams of the wildcat and panther are heard, but only in the distance, for these wild beasts flee at the sight of man. Providence has provided admirably for the needs of those who inhabit the wilderness. Buffalo, deer, gazelle, roebuck, bighorn, and elk roam here in thousands. Yet a fast of a day or two, I speak from experience, gives zest to appetite. Should a storm keep one awake, one sleeps better the following night. The sight of the enemy lying in wait to take one's life teaches more confidence in God, teaches one to pray well, and to keep his account with God in order. But an abiding and grateful joy succeeds these disquieting moments, and I hope yet to learn what it is to suffer for the sweet name of Jesus. Here, in all its force, one experiences the truth of those divine words, Jugum meum suave est, et onus meum leve. My yoke is sweet, and my burden light. This brings us to the end of our program, From the Housetops, that which you hear in the ear, preach from the housetops. And don't forget, you can receive at home From the Housetops publications, available from saintbenedict.com. I'm your host, Brother Matthew. Thank you for joining us. Until next time, God bless you.
11: From the Housetops is produced by the Slaves of the Immaculate Heart of Mary, Still River, Massachusetts.
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15: Remember that our blessed Lord is the hunted criminal, Orders had been given out that anyone who saw him was to report him to officials in order that he might be arrested. Incidentally, the police, at an earlier period, were sent out to arrest him, and they refused to do so to the glory of the police. The Lord arrested them. They said, no one ever spoke as that man. The city is filled with people. Josephus, a Jewish historian, almost contemporaneous with our blessed Lord, tells us that there were about 2,700,000 people in Jerusalem for a great feast of the Passover, which is now about to take place. And everyone was watching for the Lord. What does he do? Should he hide? He sends Peter and John, very likely those two, but at any rate two disciples, into the city of Jerusalem. And he said, you will find a donkey and the foal tied together. Take the foal. If the owner says to you, why are you doing this? You say, the Lord has need of it. The Lord has need of it, and the Lord promised to return it. We never lose anything by giving to the Lord. They come into the city and they find this foal. Now remember, this is a donkey on which no one has ever ridden. Our blessed Lord mounts this young donkey. Why is it that the cowboys have never taken him as their patron saint? Can you imagine anyone riding for the first time on a wild young ass? And our Lord now boldly goes into the city of Jerusalem. The people see him. They throw their garments in front of him. Some they put upon the beast in order that he might ride more easily. They cut down the boughs of trees, carry palms and ferns, and precede him shouting, Hosanna to God in the highest. Praise to the Son of David. Hail the Lord. What a queer sight. Millions acclaiming the Lord as he comes in on this infamous little beast. Conquerors never ride that way. They always ride on white horses, even in the book of Revelation. That's one of the symbols that is used at the coming of Christ, riding on the white horse. Remember the poem of Chesterton about the Lord mounted on that beast. He said, when fishes flew and forests walked and figs grew up on thorns, some moment when the moon was blood, then surely I was born. The monstrous head and aching cry and ears like errant wings, the devil's walking parody of all four-footed things. The tattered outlaw of the earth, of ancient crooked will, scourge, beat, deride me. I keep my secret still. Fool, far off, wise and proud. I too had my day when there were shouts about my ears and palms beneath my feet. Well, the acclaim in honor of our blessed Lord was among some, just a few, the thought that maybe he's the one who will liberate us from the Romans. Because remember, at that time, the people were under the Romans, just as, for example, the Poles, the Albanians, and Czechoslovakians and others are under the domination of Russia. And they were looking for a political leader. But the real reason was they praised him as Lord. because this was the fulfillment of the prophecy of Zechariah. O daughter of Israel, see your king cometh to you, mounted on an ass. And that ancient prophecy they had recalled, and they meditated on it now. And they acclaimed him as the Lord. And some of the Pharisees nearby went to the apostles, and they said, can you not stop this noise? Why this acclaim? Our Lord said, pointing to the children, if these are quiet, even the stones will cry out. The Lord finishes the journey amidst acclaim and shouting. Oh, the ephemeral character of popularity. How little it is worth. And the Lord does not think as they think. The Lord now leaves the city with his apostles, goes to the opposite hill, looks down upon the city, and what does he do? He weeps. Three times our Lord wept in his life. Once at the death of Lazarus, and once again, that we hardly ever speak of, in the Garden of Gethsemane, and then this time, he weeps over a city. And the apostles do not seem, as they never seem in those days, to enter into the full mystery of the Lord. And they cannot help but see the beauty of that temple on the other hill. Here it covered about 20 or 30 acres, and the front of it was all gold. In the morning sunlight, it was said that it was just like a flame. And they said to the Lord, look at those stones. Look at that building. And the Lord, with tears streaming down his eyes, said, Oh, Jerusalem. Oh, Jerusalem. How often would I have gathered thee to myself, as a hen gathers her chickens under her wing. And you would not. Because you have not known the time of your visitation. In the lives of all of us, there are periods of grace, periods of judgment, periods of destruction. Our blessed Lord was weeping at the insensitivity of people who would not receive him as their Lord, their Savior, their King. He was weeping because of the hardness of hearts. And that weeping over the city, he made the occasion of a prophecy. And this prophecy, found in Luke and found in Matthew, is so very compelling that I shall read to you the exact words of our blessed Lord. Now picture the scene. The apostles wondering why the Lord should shed tears. And the Lord said to them concerning that temple, this generation will not pass away, and there will not be left a stone upon a stone. They will lay siege works against you and press you to the ground. But our Lord foresaw was the coming of the Roman army, first under Vespasian and then under Titus. And Jerusalem falling as nothing has fallen since Satan fell from heaven. Sometimes pick up the work of Josephus, whom I mentioned before. All the Jewish wars. He was in the city when 750,000 were taken captive and about 1 million were killed. The destruction was so terrible. Some of the Roman soldiers ran out of Jerusalem when they saw the desolation. So our Lord was looking into the future, and then he made the fall of Jerusalem in the year 70 the rehearsal of the fall of the world. He spoke first of what would happen in the meantime. Between now, his time, and then. There would be a crescendo of evil. Do not believe those who say the world will get better and better. No. The world said, "Think you when I come again, I shall find faith on earth?" He said his own people will be persecuted. There'll be a falling away. And this is the way he describes the interval between the fall of Jerusalem and the end. And the Lord said, "Take care that no one mislead you. For many will come claiming my name and saying, 'I am the Messiah.' And many will be misled by them. The time is coming when you will hear the noise of battle near at hand and the news of battles far away. See that you are not alarmed. Such things are bound to happen. But the end is still to come. For nation will make war upon nation, kingdom upon kingdom. There will be famines and earthquakes in many places. And with all these things, the birth pangs of a new age will begin. You will then be handed over to punishment and execution, and men of all nations will hate you for your allegiance to me. Many will fall away from the faith. They will betray one another and hate one another. Many false prophets will arise and will mislead many. And as lawlessness spreads, men's love for one another will grow cold. But the man who holds on to the end will be saved. And the gospel of the kingdom will be proclaimed throughout the earth as a testimony to all nations. And then the end will come. Wherever the corpse is, there the vultures will gather." Now he describes what John Donne has called the world's last night. which will come with great suddenness. As soon as the distress of those days is past, the sun will be darkened, the moon will not give her light, the stars will fall from the skies, the celestial process powers will be shaken. Then will appear in heaven the sign that heralds the Son of Man. All the peoples of the world will make lamentation, and they will see the Son of Man coming on the clouds of heaven with great power and glory. And with a trumpet blast, he will send out his angels. And they will gather his chosen ones from the four winds and the farthest bounds of heaven on every side. And the apostle said, When will this happen? Our Lord said, Watch. And the day after our Lord's entrance into Jerusalem, after he had spent the night in Bethany, he goes back into the city. And he comes into the temple of Jerusalem. Now, the temple of Jerusalem was an enormous structure that was begun about 20 BC by Herod the Great and was now about completed. There were various courts surrounding the inner sanctum. There was the court of the Gentiles, the court of women, and then the court of the people. In the court of the Gentiles, animals were kept, not by law, but by a practice which had recently sprung up. The five sons of Annas, who was one of the high priests of Jerusalem, had received the rights to serve the temple and to provide animals and doves and oxen and other things that were necessary for sacrifice. They brought them in to this court of the Gentiles, which was a profanation of the temple. Not only that, they began to traffic dishonestly. For example, every adorer had to pay half a shekel tax, about 25 cents. But those who were at the receipt of custom in the temple, the priests, would not accept money unless it was a shekel. But there was Roman money, Grecian money, Babylonian money, all kinds of money floating about among the Jewish people. And they would charge a 5 cents extra tax and then pocket it. In addition to that, poor people would bring two doves. They would say, no, they're not fit for service. You have to buy our doves, charge a higher price. Same with the cattle. No, this oxen is not fit for sacrifice. Buy ours, send yours away. Our blessed Lord comes into the temple and finds this condition. He releases the cages of the doves and lets the dove fly out, takes off some ropes from the necks of the cattle, and then overturns the table of the money changers. And he began to scourge them, to drive them out of the temple. And he said, my Father's house is a house of prayer. You are making it a den of thieves. Well, this was the end of their business. Those who were corrupt in religion therefore resented it. And they challenged our Lord. And they said, by what authority do you do this? What right have you? Our Lord said, destroy this temple, and in 3 days I will rebuild it. destroy this temple. Now, in the original Greek in which the Gospels are written, there are two words for temple. One is naos. Naos meant the building, the structure itself and its architecture. Hieron meant the Holy of Holies, the tabernacle. In the original of the Gospels, which word is used? Hieron, Holy of Holies. So our Blessed Lord was saying to them when they asked, by what authority do you do this? He said, destroy this Holy of Holies on Good Friday, and I will rebuild it on Sunday. That will be your sign. Our Lord left the temple because the people had become irreverent. In religion, it is possible for irreverence to grow. There can be a want of the sense of holy. Holy means set apart. For example, Sunday is holy. It's set apart from the rest of the week. A church is holy. It is separate and distinct from other buildings. And therefore, there is a fitting conduct for the presence of God, which is being lost, which was lost in those days, which is lost in ours. Let's think of the condition, for example, which is present today when we view the way that people dress coming to Holy Mass. They would not go to the home of a visiting duke the way they come to see the Lord God of hosts. It's easy to blame these few who trafficked in the temple. But what of the many of us who give up the signs of our dedication? For example, the nuns who would give up the sacramental sign of their dedication, or the priests who would give it up. All of these were condemned that particular day when our Lord drove them out of

0: He sent others. They killed them. Sent others. And they chased them away. And our blessed Lord then said, in telling the story, well, at least they will reverence my only son. So he sends his only son. He's telling the story of the Heavenly Father sending himself to these people. They will reverence my son. And what do? They kill the son, saying, we'll take over his inheritance. Well, will not the king then rent out his vineyard to other peoples? And they said, oh, God forbid. In other words, we will not be the vineyard of God from this point on. God forbid. I wonder. Now, this is not easy to be proven. I just wonder. Was the future St. Paul in that audience? Paul, who became the great persecutor of the Christians, was in Jerusalem. He studied under Gamaliel. And as he studied under Gamaliel, he certainly must have heard our blessed Lord. I wonder if he said, God forbid. Because St. Paul, in his writings afterwards, uses the expression 14 times, God forbid. It's only used one other time in all the scriptures. And that was when our blessed Lord told the story. I really believe that St. Paul was there and heard this touching parable. And our Lord knows that Judas has sold him and is about to betray him. And Judas, therefore, is laying plans. Our Lord now begins to thwart his plans. How does our Lord do it? He says to some of his disciples, go into the city, and you will find a man with a water pot on his head. Ask him, where has he prepared the house for the Passover meal? The disciples went into the city. They found a man with a water pot on his head. Why did our Lord use that particular sign? Well, because men never carry water pots on their head. Women carry water pots on their head. That would be just like saying, go into the city and find a man who's carrying a pink parasol. So the disciples then found the man who had prepared the upper room. Judas, therefore, did not know where he was being led. Our Lord wanted the last meal alone with his apostles. And Judas would now have to come with him, and no one would know except the disciples who met the man with the water pot on the head. So they come into the upper room and prepare for the Passover meal. And with him now are his apostles. We are now prepared for the last supper of our blessed Lord. It is not a supper that will look to the past. It is a supper that will look to the future. Being God, and not man, he prepares a memorial of his death and resurrection. He would not leave the memorial of his death to the chance recollection of men. He himself would determine the precise means by which his death would be recalled. And in the next conference, we will go to the Last Supper.
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1: 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This is Michael O'Neill, and The Miracle Hunter is a big week in the Catholic world here in the United States. Of course, we had the beatification of Fulton J. Sheen in St. Louis, Missouri. Truly a remarkable event and truly a remarkable man who is being honored for his life of holiness. And with one miracle, he has been moved to blessed. A new miracle will push him ahead to be a saint. And I expect that to happen any day now, anytime soon. I think that's going to be a fast-moving canonization now that that beatification is underway. But what a truly remarkable event. We're so excited for today's show. We're going to be talking with Monsignor Edward Gieras. He is the rector of the Grotto of the Redemption in West Bend, Iowa. And he is the rector of the shrine that we're featuring on this newest episode of Hidden Gems, Catholic Shrines in America. People can tune in on Sunday, the September 27th at 5 p.m. Central Time, or the following Friday at 8 a.m. Central Time to watch this new episode. And we're so excited to talk with Monsignor about this project, how it came to be, in his incredible shrine, one of the most unique shrines in the entire United States. You'll want to hear all about that. Check out my series, They Might Be Saints, which airs on coming up on October 4th at 1:30 p.m. They Might Be Saints, Bishop Frederick Barriga. This is one of my favorite episodes. Trekking across Michigan's wilderness earned him the nickname the Snowshoe Priest, but his heroic virtue bring the gospel to Native Americans and immigrant miners may earn Bishop Barriga sainthood. I remember very well filming that episode up in Michigan. We had rain, snow, sleet, hail, and sunshine, and those all made it into the episode. Filming over just a couple of days, we got every sort of type of weather there in Michigan when we filmed, and it's truly an incredible episode that tells the story of Bishop Barriga, the snowshoe priest, trekking across Michigan. Check that one out. You can go to theymightbesaints.com to watch any of the episodes, or tune in on Sunday, October 4th at 1:30 p.m. Central Time. And there's a new episode of my other series, Explore with the Miracle Hunter. I travel to Krakow. I examine how the apparitions near Krakow to St. Faustina gave rise to the worldwide Divine Mercy devotion that inspires the faithful today. And that airs on Saturday, October 3rd at 4:30 p.m. Central Time. And this one has never aired before, so I'll be excited to hear what people think of this one. It was really amazing to film there in Poland, this absolutely amazing story about St. Faustina. And my other series, Hidden Gems, that one airs a brand new episode on Sunday, September 27th at 5 p.m. Central Time. Catholic Shrines in America, Hidden Gems, Grotto of the Redemption. Discover a marvel and true hidden gem in the Midwest within the breathtaking testament of faith built stone by stone at Iowa's Grotto of the Redemption. Check that one out Sunday, September 27th at 5 p.m. Central Time, or go to shrines.tv to watch the episode on demand. Later in the show, we're going to be looking at the might-be saint of the day like we always do. We always try to find someone on the path to sainthood whose death anniversary or feast day lines up exactly to today's date. And for today, September 27th, we've got Blessed Kaspar Stargassinger, who lived from 1871 to 1899 in Germany. In the 365 Days with Mary project, we always look at the Marian devotion of the day as it lines up exactly to the day's date. You all know Fatima, May 13th, or Guadalupe, December 12th, or Lourdes, February 11th. But believe it or not, there's a different other Marian devotion for each and every day of the calendar year. And whether that's a feast day or a miracle or the building of a basilica or otherwise, Mary is celebrated all around the world each and every day of the year. And so for today's date, we've got Our Lady of Lesna from in Podlaska, in Poland, in the year 1683. And the question of the week, it's an interesting one. Who is the best Franciscan blessed to pray to for blindness? I'll do my best to answer that one in just a little bit. And the miracle of the day is the great miracle of Cosmos and Damian, whose feast day is today. Let's take a look at the miracle news. We always do this at this time of year. We report on the exact same location, the exact same miracle, because it is, of course, the repeating miracle we have in our Catholic Church. That is the blood of St. Januarius, San Gennaro. So the reports are that the blood of St. Januarius liquefied again in Naples on September 19th, 2026, as thousands of faithful gathered to celebrate the feast of the city's patron saint. Actually, they've got about 30 patron saints, but he's their number one. And the announcement was made at 10:04 a.m. by Monsignor Vincenzo de Gregorio, the abbot of the Chapel of the Treasure of St. Januarius, inside the Cathedral of Naples. And the news was greeted with prolonged applause and the traditional waving of the white handkerchiefs by the faithful. And the relic contained what tradition holds to be the blood of the 4th century martyr, bishop and martyr, and was presented during the annual celebration marking his feast day and martyrdom. Once again, the Holy Protector has given us a sign of his presence, Monsignor De Gregorio said while he announced the liquefaction. And among those attending the ceremony were Campania Regional President Roberto Fico and Naples Major Gaetano Manfredi. And St. Januarius, known in Italy as San Gennaro, was the Bishop of Benevento and is believed to have been martyred around the year 305 during the persecution of Christians under the Emperor Diocletian. And according to tradition, there was a woman named Eusebia who collected his blood following his death and presented it in two glass ampules. And the earliest surviving written account of the blood's mysterious liquefaction dates to 1389, although devotion to the saint and relics are, of course, much older. And the liquefaction is traditionally awaited three times each year, around the first Sunday of May, commemorating the translation of the saint's relics, September 19th, his feast day, and December 16th, recalling Naples' deliverance from the eruption of Mount Vesuvius in 1631, and it traditionally attributed to the saint's intercession. And for centuries, Neapolitans have regarded the liquefaction as a sign of St. Januarius' continuing protection on the city, while the phenomenon itself remains one of Catholicism's most famous and enduring religious mysteries. And so that is the miracle of the day. I posted a link to this on the Facebook page of The Miracle Hunter. Let's take a look at Catholic Book Trivia. We do this every week. We ask a trivia question, give out a prize to an emailer who writes the fastest with the correct answer. And last week we asked the question, for approximately how many years did Padre Pio bear the stigmata? And the answer is 50 years, from 1918 until shortly before his death in 1968. We had a few people writing in with that answer, but the fastest one was Kathy Budnick, and she is the winner for this week's trivia question. Now, for this week's question, and we're talking about angels ahead of the feast day of the guardian angels on this week's show. And so the question is, how many angels are mentioned by name in the Bible? Again, the question for this week, how many angels are mentioned by name in the Bible? If you think you know that answer, one win the prize, the image of the faces of Mary. Send me an email to questions@miraclehunter.com, and maybe you'll be the fastest with the right answer. And answers and winners will be posted on the show page on miraclehunter.com. Let's take a look at the miracle of the day. We do this every week where we find a miracle that lines up exactly to the day's date from some year in Christian history. And for today's day, we've got a miracle of Saints Cosmos and Damian. And they were early Christian brothers traditionally remembered as physicians who treated the sick without accepting payment. And they were martyred during the persecutions of the early church, and they became among Christianity's most celebrated patron saints of physicians and surgeons. And their names are included in the Roman calendar, celebrated on September 26th, today's date. Now, their most famous miracle became known as the Miracle of the Black Leg. And according to the medieval golden legend, a man associated with a church dedicated to the saints suffered from a severely diseased or gangrenous leg. And one night, Cosmos and Damian appeared to him in a dream. In the story, the saints amputated and diseased limb and replaced it with the healthy leg of a recently deceased Ethiopian man. The patient awoke. His diseased leg had reportedly been replaced by a healthy one, while the dead man's body was subsequently found with the patient's diseased limb. What an amazing miracle story, the miracle of the black leg. And that's today's miracle of the day related to Saints Cosmos and Damian. And for those people who are interested in my series, Hidden Gems, the next episode coming out airs on Sunday, this Sunday, September 27th at 5 p.m. Central Time. And we'll be looking at the Grotto of the Redemption. Joining us up next is Monsignor Edward Gires, the rector of that Grotto of the Redemption. Stay with us for that.
3: Have you ever heard someone say that Catholic theology is too dogmatic, that the faith should be freer, more liberal? G.K. Chesterton says, "There will be no end to the weary debates about liberalizing theology until people face the fact that the only liberal part of it is really the dogmatic part." Their problem, he says, is not that there's not enough freedom in the dogma, but rather too much. The dogma gives a man too much freedom when it permits him to fall, which means he's actually responsible for his sins. The dogma even gives God too much freedom when it permits him to suffer and die. It's not the doctrines that limit us. It's the denial of them. It's only the truth that makes us free.
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1: 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This is Michael O'Neill. I'm the Miracle Hunter. People who tune into this show and EWTN Television know about a brand new series that's airing on EWTN now. It's called Hidden Gems, Catholic Shrines in America. And it's been such a fun project to produce because we've been able to travel around to various shrines throughout the United States and present their stories. And some of these shrines are similar and some are different, and some present a certain devotion, a title of Mary, a saint, and others have different stories behind them. And they're all unique in their own special way. And it's so fun to sort of talk about what you can see at that shrine if you were to go there. And the footage is so beautiful. It presents drone footage and high-resolution footage of these sites of prayer and worship. But we also like to present the backstory of how they came to be in the first place. And for me, that's really one of the most fascinating parts. And one of the episode that's coming up on this weekend is on Sunday, September 27th at 5 p.m. Central Time. That is the Grotto of the Redemption in West Bend, Iowa. And it is truly a unique and remarkable place, partly because of what constitutes this shrine in the first place, what makes it up. And we'll tell you in just a moment. But we're excited today to talk with Monsignor Edward Gires. He's the rector of the Grotto of the Redemption. Welcome to the program today, Monsignor.
6: Thank you very much, Michael.
1: It's great to talk with you, and we're so excited that this is now airing as part of the series on EWTN, Hidden Gems, which airs every Sunday at 5 p.m. Central Time, and then the following Friday at 8 a.m. Central Time. But your shrine, the Grotto of the Redemption, is a shrine unlike any other in the United States. Tell us, what is it about your shrine that makes it stand apart?
6: Well, it is in the middle of farm fields with precious stones and gems and rocks from literally all over the world, put together by a priest, his single vision with the help of a young man in the early days. And he started in 1912 and he died in 1954. A priest that was with him for 6 years continued to do the work after. It's the largest collection of stones and rocks and gems in one place in the world. But then, more importantly, of course, it tells the story of redemption, God's love for us, how Christ died for us and rose from the dead, that he might be with us every day, every moment, to enlighten us, to strengthen us, and guide us. So it's really a very holy place, a very special, amazing, unique place. There's a sense of silence and peacefulness at the grotto. You can always sense it when you have visitors around. They know it's a sacred, holy place.
1: Absolutely. And I believe that the series Hidden Gems captures the place. Of course, you must go in person to witness it with your own two eyes. It's truly an amazing place. But we try to present through drone footage and interviews and recreations and footage of the place, this remarkable place called the Grotto of the Redemption. Now, Monsignor, if we were to, the name itself, Grotto of the Redemption, what does it mean? How did it get that name?
6: First, Father Doberstein was the builder of the grotto, and he was a German immigrant in Chicago. He wanted to be a priest. They had too many vocations at that time, the late 1800s. And so he read an ad from the Diocese of Dubuque, Iowa, which West Bend would have been part of at that time, needing German-speaking priests. So he entered the seminary, and 2 weeks before his ordination, he had double pneumonia. And so he promised Mary that he would build a shrine for her if he got well, and he did. And he was sent to West Bend in 1898 to begin the work. And so he really started with just the idea of a shrine to Mary. But I think it was just the guidance of the Holy Spirit. He just wanted to continue to spread the message of the gospel in a broader way, that it was through Mary who brought us the Redeemer, Jesus Christ. She said yes to the angel Gabriel, and so God became a human being, lived on this earth, died for us, and rose from the dead so that we can enter into heaven and be redeemed. And that redemption takes place while we're on earth as well, that we are transformed by the power of Christ within us through our baptism, through the sacraments, and through our service to others. So Father Doberstein just realized the message needed to be bigger than simply Mary, but Mary was a key figure, of course, in bringing and helping with the redemption that Christ brought.
1: Absolutely. We're talking today with Monsignor Edward Gurris, the rector of the Grotto of the Redemption in West Bend, Iowa, and it's the subject of the brand new episode on EWTN, which airs on Sunday, on the 27th of September at 5 p.m. Central Time. And perhaps the idea is that mostly this shrine is the idea and the execution of Father Doberstein, but there were other people involved as well, including people who contributed rocks and gems from all over the United States. Tell us a little bit about how the project got rolling as far as bringing other people around to do this incredible work.
6: So Father Doberstein first wanted, the parish was very small when he arrived in West Bend, and he was, I think, the first resident pastor. So he put his focus first on building a Catholic school and building up the parish to bring people here. And then he started collecting rocks and stones from around the country with the help of a young man called Matt Sorenzi. And he did not drive. So the first years it was horse and buggy and then in a truck. And he was getting stalagmites from like the Carlsbad Caverns in New Mexico, petrified woods, all of which are now in national forest or national parks, which, of course, no one could touch. But this is before those days. So, and then when he brought him to West Bend, many times he would really literally go to the bar and get a bunch of men to help unload train cars or the truck. And so he was collecting rocks and stones for at least 10 years before he began to build in 1912. And then again, while he was building, he would get some young people to assist him. And we have a man living now who worked with him when he was in high school. It's one of the few people that actually worked with Father Doberstein that we're aware of that is still living. And again, he did a lot of the rock preparation during the winter. He couldn't work outside. It's too cold here in Iowa for that. And then again, in the spring, he would get a bunch of men to help place these stones in the grotto. I also think it's a very interesting thing is we have no precious stones or rocks like that in this area of Iowa. This is rich farm ground. But we do have rocks, field rocks. And so farmers every year have to go out and pick up rocks so they don't get into the harvest machines or the planting machines. And so Father Doberstein used those rocks for the foundation. He dug down to the bedrock, and then with sand and gravel and these field rocks, developed a foundation that has held this grotto, which is probably just tons and tons of weight, and nothing has ever moved.
1: Absolutely. It's truly an amazing place and an amazing collection. Perhaps in the United States, there's no other collection of stones and rocks like this in the entire United States. We've been talking today with Monsignor Edward Gurez about the Grotto of the Redemption, which is the subject of the new episode of Hidden Gems, airing on EWTN on Sunday at 5 p.m. Central Time. And people can go to shrines.tv to watch. And when you reflect on the filming that was done, Monsignor, to capture the shrine, I'm sure that there was a certain point of excitement to be able to bring this place to the world, so to speak, through EWTN. Talk a little bit about the experience filming with the team and sort of the process that went through to bring this to the screen.
6: It was something we were very excited about. It was a decision. We thought, yes, more people need to know about the grotto. Because it is so unique and amazing and a wonderful spiritual place. So when the team got here, I think they were somewhat surprised because of its uniqueness. And they're very easy to work with. It was a joy for having them here. And we hit some beautiful fall weather. So everything just turned out well while we're filming. And our local people were very interested in what was going on. I mean, they stayed out of the film, but they were around watching.
1: Yeah, no, it was beautiful. And the interviews that were done by yourself and the others at the shrine really give a great perspective on how the shrine came to be and what people experience on a day-to-day basis at the Grotto of the Redemption. And for people who tune in on Sunday at 5 p.m. Central Time to Hidden Gems, this brand new episode on the Grotto of the Redemption, what is your hope for people who tune into this episode and learn about your shrine?
6: Of course, one hope is that they do come in person to experience it. It's a spiritual experience when they come, and so it is a shrine, and people can also gain indulgences. You know, if they fulfill the obligations of visiting a designated shrine of the Diocese of Sioux City, Iowa. If they come on a Thursday, they could also celebrate the Sacrament of Reconciliation, celebrate Mass, and kind of complete all the guidelines for obtaining a plenary indulgence. So I hope people come in person one way or the other and just be touched by God. I think no matter where they're at in their faith, I think the Holy Spirit is going to touch them interiorly in one way or the other.
1: Very well put. And for people who want to learn more, to learn about a website or another place that people can contact your shrine so they can visit, what's the best place people can go?
6: We do have a website, westbendgrotto.com, and we also have a Facebook page, which I think goes under the same name. I'm sure when you Google grotto, it usually pops up.
1: Wonderful. Well, we encourage people to visit the shrine, visit the site, and tune in especially on this Sunday at 5 p.m. Central Time to learn about the Grotto of the Redemption as presented by Hidden Gems on EWTN. Thank you so much, Monsignor Edward Gurez, for joining us on today's program.
6: You're welcome. You're welcome. Glad to be part of it.
1: God bless. That was Monsignor Edward Gurez, the rector of the Grotto of the Redemption. Check this one out. This is a shrine unlike any you've ever seen. If you visited even a lot of shrines around the United States, this one is unique and different and a very special place. And through this interview, I hope that you get just a sense of it. But tune in on Sunday at 5 p.m. Central Time to EWTN or go to shrines.tv. And you can see host Nell Angievsky as she walks these grounds and points out the remarkable aspects of the shrine. And again, it's unlike anything you've ever seen before. So I encourage you to check that one out. We need to take a short break, but when we come back, we're going to be looking at the question of the week. Stay with us for that.

0: speaking today with Michael O'Neill. He is, of course, the miracle hunter. Michael, what does the church say about miracles?
1: The Catholic Church has had a long-standing embracing of the miraculous, you might say. Of course, the words and works of Jesus Christ is where we find our faith. And the miracles found in the Gospels are those things that we can take as gospel truth, most literally. But beyond the Gospels, we might say that miracles have been happened at places like Lourdes in France, those 18 apparitions to St. Bernadette Subaru. And following that, her digging in the ground and people bathing in that water and walking away with cures of blindness and deafness and other tremendous healings. And 72 cases currently have been claimed and investigated there. Thousands have been claimed, but that smaller number fully validated. But the church has different criteria that it uses when it comes to the miracles at Lourdes or at the canonization of saints, at the dicastery for the causes of saints. They use this Lambertini criteria, where they say that the miracle must be a serious condition, not liable to go on its own. It must be an instantaneous, complete, and lasting cure, and there can be no medical treatment that relates to the cure. And in cases of saints and their intercession, you can only seek the intercession of just the one saint. Otherwise, the church wouldn't know who to put the halo on, you might say. So, and I know when I'm praying and I need a miracle, I pray to all my friends, the saints in heaven, hoping that someone up there picks up the phone. But when it comes to these canonization miracles, these healings that they find through the intercession of just one saint, they always look for cases of singular intercession. So the Catholic Church has a very strict process that it's used over centuries. And of course, it has different ways of looking at Marian apparitions, weeping statues, Eucharistic miracles, etc. And new norms have come out even just this past year. But when it comes to those healing miracles that catch people's attention in such a big way at Lourdes and otherwise, they have that criteria dating back a few centuries.
2: This is Dale Alquist. When G.K. Chesterton was asked why he became Catholic, he said, "To get rid of my sins. Only the Catholic Church can do that." He said that when a man steps out of the confessional, he's 5 minutes old and his whole life has just started over again. When we confess our sins, our souls are wiped clean. We get to start all over again.
3: This is Sister Lucia Traynor of the Franciscan Sisters of the Eucharist. In the name of the Father, and of the Son, and of the Holy Spirit. Dear Lord, we know what a miraculous gift every human life is for the family and for the culture. And we truly regret that much of our society does not understand this reality. We ask for the grace to speak out clearly whenever a baby's existence is threatened. For a change of heart for those who do not understand. For safety for those who pray at abortion centers and lobby our legislatures. And for an end to abortion in every state. Relying on the intercession of our Blessed Mother, who said yes to life, we ask this in the name of the Father, and of the Son, and of the Holy Spirit. Amen.
4: 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Here's Michael O'Neill.
1: Welcome back. You're listening to the Miracle Hunter radio show on EWTN Radio. This is Michael O'Neill. I'm the Miracle Hunter. Hey, I love getting your questions. People write in from around the world with questions about miracles happening in today's world and those that have happened centuries ago. And as you might imagine, my email inbox is a fun and interesting place. I got a lot of interesting things in there. People have lots of good questions, but I also love answering questions in person as much as I do like keeping on top of my emails and answering them on the show. But I give questions and answers when we go to give presentations around the country. I travel around. I give 10 to 20 talks a year at different Catholic shrines or parishes or conferences. Always talking about miracles, of course. I'm somewhat of a one-trick pony, I suppose. But when I talk about miracles of the Eucharist or Marian miracles or the miracles of the saints or how the Catholic Church investigates the supernatural, the process they use But whatever it is, I always speak for about 45 minutes. And then afterwards, I open it up to questions. And I always like to hear what people are thinking about in the realm of miracles anyway. And I do my best to answer them. But it's always my favorite part of the night. But if you'd like to have me speak at your parish, you can go through my website, miraclehunter.com, and click on the contact tab. And you can send me a message that way. And who knows, maybe I'll be speaking at a parish near you sometime soon. Well, we got a good question coming in this week. And this is something of a typical question for me. I think that we all have problems in our lives and we all want to pray to just the right saint. And I think that some people are motivated to pray to blesseds, not only because they have one miracle under their belt, but because they perhaps need a miracle up in heaven. I don't know if it works that way, that the saints up in heaven are hoping that people direct their prayers their direction. I don't really know. But anyway, maybe it's a thing. So we have a question coming into us from Laureen. She says, "Greetings and peace to you, Miracle Hunter. I'm a secular Franciscan and listener of your show on EWTN Radio. As Franciscans in Francis's 80th Jubilee of his death, which is October 2nd, our fraternity has been more intentional in praying to the communion of Franciscan saints. It's quite humbling to be a small part of such a great order. We have been discussing the large number of blesseds amongst our ranks, and a member has suggested requesting a miracle intercession of a blessed to get them over the finish line, that being from blessed to saint. We have a member who has gone blind and would like to pray for restoration of his sight. We are discerning which Franciscan blessed might be a good one to whom we can appeal. And so can you advise, please? Thanks for any information you may provide, Laureen." Well, thanks, Laureen, for your question. It's a good one. And as I mentioned previously, I think that a lot of people are looking for the exact right saint to pray to. And they're always looking for someone who has that condition in their wheelhouse, so to speak. I think for people with blindness, a lot of people pray to Blessed Miriam Demjanovic from New Jersey, who was beatified just some years ago here in the United States. And a lot of people turn to her for blindness. Or St. Lucy, of course, is the patron saint of blindness from centuries ago, you might say. But what about a Franciscan blessed? Well, I suppose that perhaps there might not be one specific one who's dedicated to blindness, so to speak. But I think Blessed Solanus Casey, the Capuchin Franciscan, would be my vote for somebody to pray to. He's right here in the United States. He's a renowned miracle worker. And there were many people, even in life, that sought his blessing and his prayers and had issues with sight improved or restored. And so again, that's Solanus Casey. For people who want to find out more about Blessed Solanus Casey, you can go to theymightbesaints.com and watch the episode that we did on him, and where we present the incredible life of this humble simplex priest who is on the path to sainthood as a blessed. He's got one incredible miracle under his belt. And Lorraine, I'd say direct your prayers his way to see if you can get him a second. And that's a great question from Lorraine. If you have a question for the Miracle Hunter, you can send me an email to questions@miraclehunter.com. And maybe I'll be answering your question on the air next week. Let's take a look at the 365 Days with Mary project. We do this every week. We look at a Marian devotion of the day as it lines up exactly to the day's date. We all know Fatima May 13th or Guadalupe December 12th or Lourdes February 11th. But believe it or not, there's a different other Marian devotion that lines up exactly to each and every date of the calendar year. And so we're talking about feast days and great miracles and the building of basilicas and in other ways that Mary is honored in countries all over the world. And so for today's date, we've got Our Lady of Lesna Podlaska from Poland in the year 1683. And the story goes that a flashing light led two shepherd boys to find an image of Mary in a pear tree on September 14th, 1683. And pilgrims in large numbers and nobility bearing gifts quickly came to see the circular stone icon carved in low relief, and it became an object of pilgrimage there, and Catholics and Orthodox celebrate the image differently. Catholics in Poland celebrate the Feast of the Blessed Mother of Lesna on September 26th at the original site of the miracle, and the Orthodox believe the image is now at a convent in France, where it's honored on September 27th. And the patroness of Podlasia is enshrined in a Baroque basilica in Poland. And on August 18th, 1963, Stefan Wyszynski crowned the image at that spot. And that is Our Lady of Lesna Podlaska from Poland in the year 1683. For more information on this fascinating devotion or any of the hundreds of other Marian devotions from around the world, you can connect to 365dayswithmary.com, pick up the book, or download the free app from the iOS App Store, 365 Days with Mary, Marian Calendar. Let's take a look at the sainthood news. We do this every week where we talk about the saints on the path to sainthood, going from servant of God to venerable to blessed and to saint. Of course, this past week, we celebrated the beatification of Fulton Sheen. Fulton J. Sheen, that amazing media archbishop, canonized in or beatified in St. Louis. And the story for this week, though, relates to the sainthood cause for a Virginia farmer who saved his son. And that cause is moving forward. And the sainthood cause for Tom Vanderwood, a Catholic father of seven who died saving his youngest son, moved to the information and gathering stage of the canonization process. And this cause is moving forward, according to his home diocese of Arlington, Virginia. Vanderwood, a father of seven sons, died saving the life of his youngest son, Joseph, who has Down syndrome. And the diocese began gathering information, a key initial stage in the Catholic Church's process of determining sainthood. When Joseph, a teenager at the time, fell into a septic tank, Tom climbed into the tank with him, pushing him up toward the surface, away from the toxic fumes, saving his son's life. Tom, 66, died on September 8, 2008, in the accident, leaving behind his wife and seven sons. But his legacy didn't end there. Because of this self-sacrificial act, a group of Catholics, formerly called the Vanderwood Guild, began to advocate for his cause. And after receiving a formal petition from the cause's postulator, Walter Hilderman, the diocese is asking for all information that could affect the cause to be brought forward. And the bishop is also collecting any writings by Vanderwood and any documents about him. Quote, "We see in the life and death of Thomas Vanderwood a sincere response to the Christian call to sainthood," Bishop Burbridge said. "As heroic as were the circumstances of Thomas Vanderwood's death, the husband and father showed in a profound way that sanctity is to be sought first and foremost through personal faithfulness in daily life and a consistent and sincere yes to God in the circumstances of one's vocation and responsibilities." So that is a new sainthood cause that is launching, and that is Tom Vanderwood. We'll see what happens next if that cause moves forward, and we can pray for that one. For those people who are interested in the project, They Might Be Saints, where I look at people on the path to sainthood and the search for canonization miracles, you can pick up my book, They Might Be Saints, Sainthood in America, where it's available from EWTNRC.com, the EWTN religious catalog, or you can go to EWTN Television or EWTN On Demand. Technically, just go to TheyMightBeSaints.com, and you can watch my episodes of all the different American saints, future American saints. But on Sunday, October 4th at 1:30 p.m. Central Time, They Might Be Saints, Bishop Frederick Barriga airs. And trekking across Michigan's wilderness earned him the nickname the Snowshoe Priest, but his heroic virtue bringing the gospel to Native Americans and immigrant miners may earn Bishop Frederick Barriga sainthood. And that is the new episode of They Might Be Saints, airing on Sunday, October 4th at 1:30 p.m. We need to take a short break, but when we come back, we'll be talking with our next interviewee. Stay with us for that.
0: We're speaking today with Michael O'Neill. He's well known to everybody as the Miracle Hunter. So, Michael, when did you become interested in the miraculous, and how did all that happen?
1: Well, I think I probably have to trace this, like many good things in life, back to my mother. I think in our family, anyway, we had a little miracle story of our own where my mother's mother fell away from the Catholic faith. Well, my mother was a young girl, and my mother prayed fervently to Our Lady of Guadalupe for her intercession to bring her mother back to the faith. And people who know me with my O apostrophe and my last name, they know I'm an Irish guy, don't have a drop of Mexican blood in my body. But for whatever reason, my mother in 1950s white America had this devotion to Our Lady of Guadalupe. She prayed to God, and through the intercession of Our Lady of Guadalupe, and made the promise, the deal, you might say, with God, where she said, "If you bring my mother back to the faith, someday when I grow up, I'm going to become a school teacher, and every year I'm going to teach on December 12th the story of Our Lady of Guadalupe to every student I ever teach. And she went on to teach for 30 years in the Catholic school system. And then she said, if I have any children when they grow up, I'm going to teach them through their life the story of Our Lady of Guadalupe as well. So I wouldn't be telling this story unless I considered it to be the second greatest story ever told. So this was sort of the backstory. And so even today, on December 12th, like I said, my mother had taught in schools for 30 years and told every student about Our Lady of Guadalupe, Juan Diego, the miraculous Tilma. But growing up, I heard that story every year as well. And every December 12th, I get a call from my mom where she asks to talk about Our Lady of Guadalupe, to continue her promise. And in a small way, or maybe a big way, I've taken on my mom's devotion to Our Lady of Guadalupe and the interest and love of miracles. And I've tried to spread that to the world.
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1: Welcome back. 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This is Michael O'Neill. I'm the Miracle Hunter. There's a book that came across my desk recently, and I was so excited to get it because with the name Michael, I have a devotion to St. Michael the Archangel, of course. I've got a beautiful statue from EWTN Religious Catalog, actually, sitting on my desk of that great warrior angel, St. Michael. And there's a brand new book that's out. It's called St. Michael and His World. And I guessed right away that it was from Mike Aquilina because we've talked to him about St. Patrick and his world. So this appears to be in that same series from Scepter Books. And we're so excited to talk to one of our favorite guests, and that's Mike Aquilina. Welcome back to the program today, Mike.
5: Thanks for having me back, Michael.
1: Yeah, this is great. It's our shared patron saint today we're talking about. It's a lot of fun for me, and always excited to see any book about St. Michael, but this one coming from you was a special interest. And so I think that we talk about this great Archangel Michael throughout all of human history and mentioned in books of the Bible, church fathers, even ancient rabbis. And so I think that's kind of interesting. Most people don't think of him that way. So if you would, St. Michael the Archangel, take us all the way back. When is the first time that people start talking about him?
5: I would say that devotion to St. Michael has always been part of biblical religion, because we find it in the Old Testament. We find references to the Archangel Michael, of course, in the book of Daniel, where he appears to Daniel, and he shows himself to be the great prince, the guardian, and the guide of Israel. So he's the guardian angel of the people of God on earth. Now, later on, the rabbis would read the Old Testament, the books that we call the Old Testament, and they would find Michael all through the Old Testament. They would say that whenever they saw an anonymous angel in a scene, they would identify him with Michael. So there was Michael, they would say, staying the hand of Abraham. There was Michael as the pillar of cloud and the pillar of fire leading God's people through the desert on their way to the promised land. Michael just appears repeatedly if we're to follow the interpretations of these rabbis who had great faith. And the church just went along in that tradition. We find that the Coptic Christians did the same thing. Whenever they found an anonymous angel in the New Testament, for example, ministering to our Lord in the desert, ministering to our Lord in the Garden of Gethsemane, they would identify that angel as Michael. So this is something that both Jews and Christians have done, and it's always been part of the package.
1: When we talk about St. Michael, people have sort of one scene usually in mind, and that is perhaps Satan being cast out of heaven, Lucifer being cast out of heaven, and St. Michael is there. Talk to us about that scene. Repaint that scene for us, and where do we get that from? What's the source of that story that's so commonly told about St. Michael?
5: Well, it's there in the book of Revelation, chapter 12, and we're shown the Ark of the Covenant. And the Ark of the Covenant is a woman, and the woman is bearing the male child who would rule the nations with an iron rod. So this is the Messiah who has been expected for the Jews. And And we know that the Messiah is Jesus and the woman is Mary. So we're shown St. Michael as their protector, and not only their protector, but also protector of the lady's other offspring. And who are they? Well, that's you and me. And not only because our name is Michael, but because because we're in the church. We are Mary's other offspring. We are the church's other offspring. And so Michael remains our guardian and guide. And of course, that becomes an important scene in devotion in the centuries that follow, in the millennia that follow.
1: Absolutely. We're talking today with Mike Aquilina about his brand new book, St. Michael and His World. As a Michael myself, I'm excited about this book, and I think you should be out there too. And I think that, I think a lot of people, of course, when they think of angels, and maybe St. Michael in particular, they think about something of mythology or pious legend, and something that therefore can be disregarded in some sense. Why can we view St. Michael as more than just some fanciful story?
5: Well, you know, it's funny. You mentioned this very military scene of St. Mm-hmm. Michael going to battle with the devil. And of course, the early church appreciated him for that, and they saw his role in spiritual combat. And if we read the Dead Sea Scrolls, they expected Michael to come and fight on the earth in real combat. The people who produced the Dead Sea Scrolls expected him to come and fight in battle beside them. But in the ancient church, he was most often looked to as a healer. He produced miracles, and there's plenty of evidence that the Jews of that time looked to him the same way. We have many incantation bowls, these bowls that are engraved with prayers to St. Michael and for his intercession and for his intervention, bringing healing to people. And that's what was expected. There are so many shrines to St. Michael that were built in the early church. And there are stories of great miracles, many of them very entertaining and beautiful and striking. And each one has a lesson. I'm especially drawn to one from the late 4th century, because one of the great miracles attributed to Michael at this shrine, the shrine's called the Michaelion, and it was right there on the Bosporus, not far from Constantinople. But it's an important miracle because the man who was healed, well, his name was Aquilinus. So he bore my name.
1: You got the first name and the last name in the same story.
5: That's right. And what's important about this miracle is that it's attributed to St. Michael, and it involves a man who was living at the time the historian Sozomen wrote down the account. So he received the account from the man himself, and he published it during this man's lifetime, which gives it a level of credibility that we don't often have in ancient accounts of miracles.
1: Absolutely. We're talking today with Mike Aquilina about his brand new book, St. Michael and His World. And I think that one of the things that Catholics also think of when they think of St. Michael, they think of that prayer often said at the end of Mass, and that vision of the Pope, Pope Leo. What is, if you would, recount that a little bit. Where does that come from? Why do we pray it oftentimes at every Mass?
5: Well, we have no hard historical evidence for the vision of Pope Leo. But according to many accounts, what happened was that during his Mass or shortly after his Mass, he had a vision. And in that vision, he was shown this dialogue between God and Satan. And Satan was talking about the damage he would wreak on the church mm-hmm. in the century to come. And Pope Leo was so moved by the vision that immediately he wrote 3 prayers to St. Michael to defend us in battle. There was a short one, a medium one, and a long one. He also revised the rite of exorcism to include more prayers to St. Michael. So it seems from that evidence that something happened at this point in Pope Leo's pontificate. Something happened. There's no record of what it is, although there are these rumors that came that were recorded later on. But it seems that something happened that made him see the urgency of our invocation of St. Michael. And so we have those three prayers to St. Michael. The short one, the small one, is the one that we use most often in our devotion. St. Michael the Archangel, defend us in battle. It's a beautiful prayer. And at my parish, and really throughout my diocese, it's said at the end of Mass, every time we have Mass.
1: Yeah, it's beautiful. And I think one of the interesting things about St. Michael, for me anyway, is that he sometimes crosses beyond just Catholics having this devotion, perhaps because mm-hmm. of his presence in the Old Testament. But you might see a fireman or policeman wearing a St. Michael medal. What can we do with your book in mind in particular? How can we learn more about him, and how can we bring him into our own lives?
5: Oh, well, I found out that, you know, there's this case going on in Massachusetts where the firemen and policemen were forbidden to put up St. Michael's image in this building, right? Even though traditionally he's been invoked as a patron of policemen. And I'm pleased and proud to say that the lawyers defending our side in this called for an advance copy of my book, and I was happy to supply it to them.
1: Wonderful. What a promo, what a plug that is. We're talking today with Mike Aquilina about this brand new book, St. Michael and His World. What is your hope for the average reader, the non-policeman perhaps, who isn't given this as educational reading? What can people do when they pick up your book to invoke St. Michael in their own lives of faith?
5: Well, you know, you can look back on history and you can see through my book how the devotion to St. Michael has developed for thousands of years, many thousands of years now. And so so you can learn from all of your ancestors in the faith, from Jews as well as Christians, and you can follow after their path. St. Michael does come to defend us in battle. He is a healer. He will be there at our final judgment, and he is the one you want beside you as you're fighting your spiritual warfare. He's not just for those who are in the military. He's not just for those who are in the police force. We are all fighting a battle. We're all fighting a battle, and we need his help. This is something that God himself willed, all right? This is not some kind of putting him in the place of God. We don't do that, right? It's revealed to us in both the Old Testament and the New Testament. If we look at the book of Daniel, the epistle of St. Jude, and the book of Revelation, he's always there in these moments when we need him. If we read the writings of the fathers, the writings of the medieval saints, and the writings ever since then, leading up to Pope Leo XIII, well, we're going to learn that Michael is someone we want beside us as we fight all our battles every day.
1: Wonderful. And for people who want to pick up this book or learn more about you, what's the best place that people can go?
5: Well, you can pick up this book from Scepter Publishers, and you can find that online. Of course, you'll find it also wherever you buy Catholic books. If you have a good Catholic bookstore, go there. My own website is fathersofthechurch.com.
1: Wonderful. And I have to ask you this question, because the name of the book, St. Michael and His World, is reminiscent of St. Patrick and His World. Perhaps I'm not fully tuned in, but tell us, are there more this saint in his world or her world books coming out?
5: Well, before those two books, there was St. Joseph and His World. And what I tried to do in all three of those books is take the saints about whom we know little, okay? St. Joseph doesn't give us a spoken word in the entire New Testament. And St. Patrick left us two writings, but in those writings, he gives us almost no historical detail. And St. Michael is an angel, so he never left a footprint, never. He has no physical foot with which to leave a footprint. Right. So these are three saints, I would say, I'd use that word, three saints we understand better when we know about their world. And that's why I tried to do a series just giving the background on these. I don't have another one in the hopper right now, but if one occurs to me, maybe I'll write it.
1: Wonderful. And very excited about these books. And any other projects coming up that you want to highlight for the listeners today?
5: Well, I'll be taking a pilgrimage to Rome and Assisi in October, and I'd love it if you could join us.
1: Wonderful. Well, we're so grateful to you, Mike Aquilina, for joining us on today's show, talking about one of my favorite saints and one of your favorite saints, Mike, and that is St. Michael the Archangel in this brand new book from Scepter. And that's all the time we have for today's show.

0: 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And I'd like to thank you for joining me today on Miracle Hunter, where from claims of healings and visions to the world's most inexplicable events, whether you're a believer or a skeptic, the truth is always worth the hunt. 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
9: 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On September 26th, we celebrate the Feast of the North American Martyrs. In the mid-16th century, 8 French Jesuit missionaries were martyred at the hands of the Iroquois. Father Isaac Jogues and lay brother René Goupil were captured in the year of our Lord 1642, and after the two underwent horrible ritual tortures, brother René was killed with a tomahawk near what is now Auriesville, New York, the site of a great shrine and pilgrimage honoring the martyrs. Father Isaac was ransomed back to France, but soon returned and resumed his work. He and lay brother Jean de Lalande were captured, beaten, and killed at Auriesville in the year of our Lord 1646. The rest of the martyrs died in what is now Ontario, Canada. Father Antoine Daniel was killed during an Iroquois raid in 1648. The next year, Father Charles Garnier was killed in a similar raid, and Father Noel Chabanel was murdered by an apostate Iroquois. Earlier that same year, Father Jean de Brebeuf, the Apostle of the Hurons, and his assistant, Father Gabriel Lalaman, were taken prisoner in another raid. After undergoing horrifying, barbaric tortures, the two were finally put to death and then cannibalized. The North American martyrs are also celebrated on October 19th in the modern calendar. Also honored on this day are Saints Cosmas and Damian in the modern calendar, Saints Cyprian and Justina, Saint Nilus the Younger, Saint Colman Elo, and many other martyrs, confessors, and holy virgins. For more about the saints and seasons of the Catholic Church, visit thestationofthecross.com/saints-and-seasons.
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3: Hello and welcome to Beyond Damascus, the show where encounter meets mission. My name is Dan Dimite, and I'm here in studio with my good friends Brad Pieron and Aaron Richards. Hello, hello. Okay, guys, this is going to be a splendid episode because we live life in Christ and everything is splendid when you live life in Christ. So if you're joining us for the first time, this is a show where encounter meets mission. Our goal is to empower you, our listeners, to live missionary lifestyles with Jesus Christ, that we would have those Damascus moments where we encounter him, but we would live beyond those moments and we would strive to share the gospel like St. Paul shared the gospel after his encounter with Jesus on the road to Damascus. The show flow, very simple. We have a question of the week where we each give our 2 cents on the answer, and then we end with a mission of the week where we challenge you to live a missionary lifestyle. If you have not done so before, we want to encourage you to like and subscribe to this podcast. If you subscribe, we have a generous mission partner who is willing to give $10 for every new subscription this season. And that $10 goes towards sending kids to Catholic Youth Summer Camp, which is our flagship program here at Damascus, which is pretty doggone exciting. All right, guys, what are you most excited for in your spiritual life right now? You get 2 sentences to answer it.
4: I don't know how to answer that because all I've been thinking about is what my statue would look like if I was a saint. I was looking at St. Francis Xavier and St. Paul. So that's my answer is I hope that the Lord makes me into a great saint who is worthy of an amazing statue.
3: I love that. I always hate modern saint statues, if you will, because it's just like a dude in like a shirt and t-shirt. So like, it just doesn't look nearly as epic as this dude with like the cloak and the sword.
4: And he definitely didn't even look like that. But like he was worthy of having something that looked like that.
3: He carried a 6-foot sword everywhere he went. Okay. Yeah. Aaron, what are you excited?
5: There's one way of guaranteeing that your statue looks like that.
3: Carry a 6-foot sword everywhere you go.
5: Make that your thing.
4: Tell me more.
3: Is that why you carry a lightsaber everywhere you go, Aaron?
4: It all comes together.
5: I'm most excited about my spiritual life right now. We've been walking through the book of Colossians as a family, and it's been a really cool process of just doing some good prophetic preaching every night during night prayer with the kids on guiding them through the book. We're kind of modeling what prayer with scripture looks like in the course of our family prayer. And it's been really encouraging.
4: Yeah, that's sweet.
3: That's awesome. Well, believe it or not, that was not the question of the week. The question of the week comes from the beautiful bearded Jack Parker, our producer. Jack, what is the question of the week?
6: The question of the week is, what really is spiritual warfare?
3: What really is spiritual warfare? Let us ask that.
4: Speaking of the 6-foot sword, you know?
3: yes. If you need to know, that is why St. Paul carried the sword.
4: He wanted to let us know this. I love this question. Phrase it one more time.
6: What really is spiritual warfare?
4: What really is spiritual warfare? I'll take a first shot at it. That was like the most anticlimactic, like way up of two pennies.
3: Very gentle.
4: My 2 cents. So, what really is spiritual warfare? So, in college, I actually read, just like an excerpt from a writing from Ignatius of Antioch, actually on spiritual warfare, because in college, I think
5: Of course you did.
4: I don't even know
3: if I knew there was an Ignatius of Antioch, honestly.
4: Yeah. Well, this might speak something, there's something about, I don't know, college men, whenever they're like getting into the life of faith where you know you have things to fight against. And so it was something that was kind of constantly brought up and I didn't know a lot about it. So there was a book on a bookshelf in this missionary house I was living in. I was like, yeah, I'll take that up. And Ignatius of Antioch, he was a church father, and he was, at least to my knowledge, one of the first ones that started talking about the idea of like the evil one, Satan, warring against him. So like he had an outcome that he desired for his life, and that was eternity with God. And Satan had an outcome that he desired for Ignatius's life, and that was an eternity without God, right? And there was a war in the in-between to decide what the end result would be. And so Ignatius would